0: soon, and that that same Holy Spirit has been promised to be with us forever and ever, and we see the Holy Spirit acting.
1: I think there's something awesome even about, like, I was with you for the Easter Vigil this year. There's something awesome about bringing people to Christ through those sacraments at the Easter Vigil. It's a very moving thing to participate in, and I'm sure to celebrate. It's got to be incredibly beautiful, huh?
0: It's such a beautiful moment because you see a group of people who have been called to follow Jesus. They have hearts filled with love and faith, wanting to enter the church and being a part of this community and then putting their faith into action. And when you're celebrating it, you saw this at all of the masses at the vigil. There are such expressions of joy and smiles and happiness. And it's not only for that individual, it's the families and it's the entire community around them.
1: Yeah, that's what I love. And that kind of goes back to Acts. Like, you know, the place where they were shook from prayer, right? There's something beautiful about that. I do the homily for the USCCB website on Mondays. And one of the things I spoke about when that was the reading, I was the chaplain for the Jets, as you know, for a bunch of years, you know? And that place would shake when there was a big play coming. You could hear it. You could feel it, you know?
0: Correct.
1: And
0: like
1: I said,
0: people stomping and pounding and
1: exactly.
0: The whole thing would rattle.
1: You could feel something happening.
0: Correct.
1: But then I said also, sadly, I don't remember a church shaking.
0: Yeah.
1: But why shouldn't it shake?
0: Sure.
1: Right?
0: So here it is, and you feel the Holy Spirit coming right,
1: yeah,
0: right into us, yeah.
1: It's emotional for me, actually, some of that. You know, when I see that happening, even at the Easter Vigil, I mean, I had, like, you know, a pair of headphones, and I was watching a 5-inch TV of you doing it while I was at St. Patrick's, you know, covering the Easter Vigil this year for the Catholic Channel. And I, like, had tears in my eyes watching it because, say, like, what a beautiful thing.
0: You pick up on that energy. And just speaking of energy, yesterday at the cathedral at St. Patrick's, I celebrated Mass for 1,700 of our seniors who go to our Catholic high schools. And we had done a Mass with 1,700 other seniors the week before. We just have so many, they can't fit in the cathedral all at one time. So that's a great problem to have. But at yesterday's Mass, talking about that enthusiasm, you could feel the energy in the room. And as I looked out at these young people, I watched them. They were paying attention. They were praying. They were responding to the prayers. When I said, "The Lord be with you," they knew what to say. And I looked at them and I said, "This, you're not only the future, your presence right here, right now, you're a witness. You matter here." But you could feel their energy. And at the very end of the liturgy, they just all started applauding and cheering, and they were happy to be there also.
1: It's funny, I saw the first Mass that you celebrated,
0: sure,
1: right? And it's literally on my list of things to ask you about, because I was very moved when I saw that. I said, that's got to be, I don't know of many other dioceses that do that, or archdioceses, where they get everybody in one place. Usually a bishop has to go, you know, to different schools. But that's particularly powerful if you think about it,
0: to have them all come together. I'm particularly grateful. We have so many high schools, Catholic high schools, that it would be impossible for me to do all of the graduations and baccalaureate masses. So to have the opportunity with those seniors and their educators, and then the people who support Catholic education, just to say thank you to them and gather it all together in this context of prayer and of faith, to your point, it is powerful. It's moving.
1: Yeah, really something else. I always feel, because I was in a high school for 13 years as an administrator, not unlike your secretary, your pre-secretary, Father John McCarthy.
0: Correct.
1: We both had a very similar job. And there was something about the parents, like our love. We both spoke about this recently, our love for the parents and their sacrifice. Like when I went to Catholic high school, my dad had to get a second job.
0: Right.
1: And I said to him, "Dad, you don't have to." He goes, "I'm not doing that for you. I'm doing that so I can get your mother good Christmas presents." He never wanted me to feel bad,
0: no,
1: you know?
0: There you go.
1: But
0: yeah.
1: I never forgot that, you know?
0: You know, there is a sacrifice to Catholic education. And yesterday, I thanked our benefactors, our donors, our priests, our religious men and women, our teachers, all who sacrificed something to make it all happen. I also thanked the parents and the grandparents, because I've seen a lot of times it's grandparents who say, I want to make sure that you have something here, and they'll contribute in a particular way. So I don't think it only happens in our Catholic schools.
1: Sure.
0: It's across. People will make sacrifices for their church because they love the church, they love Jesus, and they'll do it for their families, for their communities. Sometimes they do it for the stranger, for the poor, because it's connected to the faith, and this is

0: part of the path to salvation. But there's something to celebrate when our people themselves are making a sacrifice for Jesus, for the good of the world and for the good of the church.
1: And that good shows itself in so many ways. I think about my own vocation. My first stirrings, really, very first stirrings, were in high school. You know, that's when I first started thinking and saying, Lord, you couldn't be serious. You couldn't possibly want me. But a lot of my friends and my contemporary priest friends say that's when it sort of started
0: that's
1: for them
0: starts,
1: too, right?
0: Correct.
1: Was that true for you too or no?
0: I probably even started earlier. Yeah. In grade school, I loved the church, and I loved participating in every mass and activity, being an altar server, joining our youth group, and just having that foundation that as I went on more and more trying to listen to the voice of the Lord, where is he calling me? What type of vocation is he calling me to? As it was coming closer to the priesthood, it made a lot of sense, saying, Ryan, you love this church, and my love for the faith has continued to grow within the context of this vocation and this church.
1: I love that. I mean, there was a study just recently, right? Like, I think there's 400 guys being ordained to the priesthood this year, which, like, in my book, that's not as many as we need, but it's still a great number nonetheless. There's something about that that I think is very inspiring. In our own diocese, we had a couple of years where we really had nobody, but this year we have three, and we have three fine, fine men who are going to be ordained. That is cause for the church to rejoice, and I find that there's an excitement about that, like sort of everywhere I go these days, not just in my diocese, but around, saying, you know, oh, we have ordinations coming up. We have ordinations. Like, people love all of that because it's a great response, huh?
0: That's so true. I read the same study that you're referring to, and you're right, 400 men being ordained this year. And as I read the study, they share something in common. If you noticed, one of the things they share in common is to answer the call, they are connected to prayer. They are people of prayer who have taken their prayer life at Mass, at Eucharistic adoration, the rosary. Those things are a substantial part of their lives. The other thing I liked about the study is it showed that almost all of them started considering priesthood because somewhere, someone asked them. Someone asked them. There was someone in their life said, you know, you might be a good priest. Maybe you should consider the seminary. There was someone who did that. They were the spark. I share that with you so we can share that with our audience, saying there's ways of evangelizing. And if you ever see anyone you think would make, you know, a good priest or a religious sister, a nun, consecrated, maybe don't keep that thought to yourself. Share that with that person because there's a significant correlation between the statistics of how you become a priest and then the people who encourage you.
1: And going back, this is what made me think of originally, this idea of serving Mass. We have a little guy who serves Mass all the time at St. Bridget's. His name's Enzo. And after Mass on Sunday, he said to me, Monsignor, do you ever see Archbishop Hicks? So I said, yeah, I do. Sure, of course. He said, I want to meet him someday at St. Patrick's, okay? And I said, Enzo, someday we'll make sure.
0: Enzo, we're going to make sure that we meet each other someday. Maybe he can serve sometime, and it's
1: it'll be great.
0: Make a connection there.
1: But he's a guy who's like that kind of kid. I'm saying to myself, and I've said to him, Enzo, you should think about replacing me one day. We would love to have you in the priesthood. I'm sure Jesus is interested.
0: Sure, and that study was very interesting. Also, like Enzo being an altar server, I think over 80% of the priests being ordained there at one time in their life was altar servers. Yeah. So serving at the altar is another way that encourages at least the discernment to priesthood.
1: And you kind of fall in love with the Mass. I think I remember that. I sort of was a professional, you know, and I remember like celebrating certain Masses during the week. And I just loved the thought, oh, today's Wednesday, I'm going to be there. Today's Monday. Monday night, I serve the Miraculous Metal Mass. I always loved that as a kid, too.
0: You learn the history, the tradition, in a deeper way as you go along. I remember when I was first an altar server, the thing that made me most nervous was I didn't know when to ring the bells. And before Mass, I'd get myself so nervous. I'm like, am I going to do it at the right time? And it's a... But then eventually you learn it and you understand what the connections are. And but it kind of forces you to pay attention, to go deeper, and then develop, like you said, the love for the Eucharist and the love for the Lord and the Mass.
1: Another interesting thing about this, honestly, is the people who are the daily Mass folks who are praying us to the priesthood
0: praying
1: us through the priesthood. And I can think of those, you know, a lot of women, but some men too, older men and women who would pray the rosary and mention us and pray for us or pray for priests.

0: And just their support and their smile and their prayers.
1: Those prayers make a difference.
0: Yeah.
1: Just on Sunday, it was Good Shepherd Sunday, but Sunday was also the World Day of Prayer for Vocations,
0: right,
1: to specifically invite the entire Catholic Church, all people of all goodwill, to pray for vocations. We need them, and prayer is a part that we can all participate in.
0: Yeah, I love all of that, too. I was going to ask you, too, while we have a minute, Saturday night, so there's this the correspondence dinner is happening in Washington, D.C. I just happened to have just gotten home. I just put on my iPad to see what's going on, and it said watch live. I put it on live, and within 3 minutes, this horrible occurrence happened of this shooting and everything else. It sort of like brought tremendous dismay, didn't it? I mean, even the bishops all around the country have been speaking about how terrible this is.
1: Just disheartening. And you watch it and you're immediately saddened. And you said a lot of the bishops have been speaking out. We came together with a statement from the USCCB, the United States Catholic Conference of Bishops, which I agree with, just to say, pray for peace and denounce violence. And we have to look as a society of ways of protecting our elected officials and knowing that human life is sacred,
0: yeah,
1: and it's something to be protected. So all of those prayers around that type of peace and healing and against violence, obviously as Catholics, that's something we stand for, and we have to continue to be promoters of it.
0: And I'm proud, I have to say, the next day when I'm looking and I see Archbishop Coakley's, on behalf of all of you,
1: right,
0: making a statement, like, we're in it. Like, we're in this. And it's a funny thing, because when you contrast that with what has been said about Pope Leo speaking about peace, saying, well, you know, why is the church involved with politics? No, it's not politics. This is right living, biblical living according to Christ.
1: It's gospel living.
0: Yeah.
1: It's saying, what is the gospel? And of course, he says, I'm going to preach a gospel that's against war and look for ways of not killing each other, but for living somehow in unity and peace. Those are gospel values. How we do it, that's a whole other set, another steps. But to set the principles out, of course, our Holy Father is going to lead us toward those gospel,
0: yeah,
1: values.
0: And I guess we're praying for peace every time we come to Mass, right?
1: Oh, that's right. We have to.
0: And I mean,
1: correct,
0: that's just an important part of what we're doing, right?
1: That's right.
0: Yeah, it's really important.
1: Following Christ, who is the Prince of Peace.
0: Yeah, absolutely.
1: Yeah.
0: Now, we're going to talk about CNEWA today, too, the Catholic Near East Welfare Association, too. A great organization. Monsignor Vaccari does a great job there. That's another one of these things that help us to understand church teaching in regard to the international flavor nature of who we are as church. I think sometimes we kind of get small, you know, in our vision.
1: It's a global perspective. It,
0: yeah,
1: helps us see who is our neighbor and see the face in Christ and all that we meet. And what I'm excited about this interview, it shows just another way within the Catholic Church that we care for others and we put our faith into action. We just don't think about ourselves, our own particular needs, but we're connected to really the needs of the world.
0: And you kind of have that experience through your time in Central America too, right?
1: Correct.
0: I mean, you had that experience of there's another world out there, right?
1: There's another world out there, and you don't have to go far to understand that there is another world out there. Sometimes it's just going outside our own doors.
0: We're in New York. You can do
1: correct
0: that right outside,
1: yeah,
0: the
1: that's
0: door.
1: That's right.
0: Right, yeah. That's incredible, too. I mean, I find, and I've told you this before, Archbishop, like I live in a parish that's very multicultural, a lot of Hispanics,
1: right,
0: Filipinos, Italians. We have masses in 5 different languages on Sunday. But that has really taught me a lot about the breadth of the church. And there's something really beautiful. I think the universal church gives us such a great excitement to see that multifaceted mosaic that Christ calls to follow him. Right?
1: Correct. I preached about this a little bit this Sunday, that one of the great things about the church is that our church is universal and that Jesus Christ himself entered into our humanity for all of us, for all of us, not just a segment or a portion of the world, but salvation for all who believe, follow, and serve him. It's just a beautiful thing to watch our Holy Father, who does the same thing, who wants to bring that gospel message of peace and of healing and of mercy to all people. It would have been so easy for him to say, I'm just going to stay here in Rome, in the Vatican. I like the pizza, I like the pasta, I like, yeah, the gelato. Life is a lot easier and a lot more comfortable here. But he took a substantial trip to Africa and to really

0: be someone who's expressing solidarity and peace and healing and that message of the gospel, and making sure that we as a church understand that our relationship to each other is universal.
1: I love the fact, too, I live with a priest from Congo, and one of the things I said to him is, Father Jacob, he's not going to your homeland. He goes, in many ways, I'm grateful that he's not, because he's doing the missionary work of Christ. He's going to places that might not know Christ so well.
0: That's
1: and
0: beautiful.
1: So he's going to do that.
0: No, that's wonderful that's that he sees true. That and understands it. And
1: yeah. Because people were saying, great. What about Nigeria? What about, but you know, how many times do you hear that? When is he coming to New York? When is he coming to America? You know?
0: That's right.
1: So, but yeah, but it's a much larger church than we could ever imagine.
0: Correct. And it takes time. And eventually, you know, he'll get to all the places he needs to be.
1: The day will come.
0: That's right.
1: The day he will come. And I think maybe he'll go to Chicago. We'll have to see how that goes. You might have to take a flight.
0: That's right. It'll be a Chicago, New York. Who knows what the visit might look like, but one day it will come.
1: Yeah, of course it'll come. It's great. Well, you want to get ready? You want to get going?
0: Let's do it.
1: We got some people here waiting to come. So when we come back, the president of the Catholic Near East Welfare Association, as I mentioned, Monsignor Peter Vaccari, will join us in the studio. That's all coming up next on this edition of All Good Things on the Catholic Channel.
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0: Smokey just gave me a bear hug.
1: I know. 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

0: Mercy Ships is bringing services to countries that would otherwise never be able to access those services.
1: You just see people that need help, you realise that they have no way of getting help, and I want them to know that they're loved.

0: Welcome back to All Good Things, everyone. I'm Monsignor Jim Vlorn. We're now joined by the president of the Catholic Near East Welfare Association, we call it CNEWA, Monsignor Peter Vaccari, who's here to talk about CNEWA and Christians in the West Bank. Welcome. I'm glad you're with us today.
1: Thank you, Monsignor. Thank you, Your Excellency.
2: Monsignor, it is. It's great to have you. And as we get into it, I have this wonderful magazine in front of me. It's from CNEWA. And as I've been flipping through it, I saw that you even have a picture of me with my installation there. And we've got...

0: gotten to know each other just a little bit, and you've shared with me all the good that Kanewa does for the mission of the church. Mm-hmm. But as you've shared that with me, I want to make sure that our listeners understand what is Kanewa and what's its mission and purpose. So start with the acronym. The acronym, what does it mean? Because there's so many acronyms here in the Archdiocese of New York and in our church that we throw them around and we think everyone understands them. What does the acronym mean? And then what's the actual mission? What does Kanewa do?
1: So the acronym, Your Excellency, means Catholic Near East Welfare Association. We began officially in 1926. The mandate that came to us came from Pope Pius XI and has continued to the present day. The specifics of the mandate are that we are to be in the service, humanitarian and pastoral, of all the Eastern Catholic churches in their place of origin, in their place of origin. So if we're figuring that in the world today, there are approximately between 1.3 and 1.4 billion Catholics, 18 million of those Catholics are Eastern Catholics. Okay. Of the 24 Catholic churches in communion with one another, 23 of those churches are Eastern churches. What is interesting, and what I have found very interesting, and I've learned a lot moving from the seminary years to now Kanewa years, is that these are the churches where it all started.
0: Sure.
1: So that as we're reading now in this Easter season from the Acts of the Apostles and from the early church, that's where our mission is, in those places where the church started. Here in the United States, of course, we had missionaries come here, but there are no missionaries that went there. It started with Jesus preaching and then commissioning his apostles and disciples, and from there grew out. So that's where our work really is concentrated, the Middle East. Of course, our mission extends to East Africa, in Ethiopia and in Eritrea, and we also have an office in India. So the places where we have offices on the ground in the Middle East are in Jerusalem. The responsibilities of the office in Jerusalem are Gaza, West Bank, Jerusalem. The responsibility of the office in Beirut is Lebanon, Syria, Iraq, and also into Egypt. Responsibility of office in Ethiopia is there, and Addis is there, and in Eritrea, that's the particular area where the office works, where we concentrate. In the office in Ernakulam in India, we are responsible for both the Syro-Malabar and the Syro-Malankara Church. And then where we don't have an office, I mean, we have headquarters here in New York City, you are the chair of our Board of Trustees, and we also have an office in Ottawa, which is primarily focused on fundraising and also doing great work with regard to Ukraine, as we do. Kanewa, Your Excellency, has been involved with Ukraine since really the fall of the Soviet Union, since the breakup of the Soviet Union. We've only intensified the work because of all that has gone on in the Soviet Union, in Russia, particularly over the last 3 or 4 years. But our work with partners to the Eastern churches in Eastern Europe involves Ukraine, Georgia, Armenia, Romania. And that's basically where we're going, where we're working.
0: Before you came on, we were just talking about how our church is universal and it's global. And so often we could think of only our local issues or our local church. I think your involvement with this particular apostolate shows us that as Christians, as followers of Christ, we have to be global and universal and care for our brothers and sisters. And you're doing it in a real, real way. You talk about making sure you have offices on the ground. Now, when you look at those offices, all of us can think of a building. You've got a desk. You've got a secretary. But what does it mean to have an office? What do those offices actually do in those countries?
1: Sure. Your Excellency, those offices are responsible for all of the humanitarian and pastoral work. Mm. What we do here in the United States and in Ottawa, we are really involved in the fundraising and in kind of working and being faithful to the mandate. And the mandate is nothing other than the mandate that comes to us from Jesus and answer the question, who is my neighbor? And that's the work that we do wherever we are. Those offices then that are staffed by locals are the ones who are the recipients of the transfer of funds. And then they're the ones who are literally going out and on the ground trying to work with the people who are in need. Two examples. Recently, we've been very involved in Lebanon, especially with the intensification of the war in Lebanon. We've worked very closely with the Apostolic Nuncio to Lebanon in bringing the convoys of aid down below the Litani River to get into southern Lebanon. Second area that we are very involved in is the office in

0: Jerusalem. The office in Jerusalem is very much involved in trying to get aid right now, especially into the towns of the West Bank. We're talking about Jenin, we're talking about Bethlehem, we're talking about Beit Sahur. These are the places into which we're trying to get aid. Taipei. Taipei was the place that I visited just last September with Archbishop Laurie and with the Supreme Knight of the Knights of Columbus and other members of our team, because the radical settlers in these places are making it very difficult for the Christians who live there. We also work very closely in that area with His Beatitude Cardinal Pizzaballa. So one of the, I think, major features of Kanewa is the way in which we work with the local church, the nuncio, the eparchs that are there, the bishops, the religious priests, the consecrated women, and we're very involved now also in trying to develop a strong lay leadership to work with us in those offices that are on the ground.
1: You're really helping us have a larger perspective of actually what you do and how you do it. And what strikes me is, if my math is right, Kanewa has been around for 100 years, celebrating 100 years this year. So for 100 years, what strikes me is that on the ground, with real people who are local and then understand the situations and the needs and the issues, you've created a network that allows the Catholic Church to be present, to accompany, to address particular issues, and then to extend some sort of aid and help. But all those places that you're naming, we've seen them now on the news for the last few months, and it's not something that the Catholic Church is just all of a sudden saying, oh, let's try to organize something. You have something established there that has, I would imagine, some credibility, some history, relationships, and from that network, you can hit the ground running with the real needs at the real time.
0: I would hope so. I would like to think so, Your Excellency. And over the course of these 100 years, we've been able to cultivate multiple relationships. Multiple relationships, by that I mean we work, obviously, with the Catholic Church on the ground. We work in ecumenical context with the non-Catholic Church, particularly with the Orthodox churches. We work in ecumenical. We also work in interfaith dialogue. So we are working with Jews and with Muslims. When there, for example, is the earthquake that came between Syria and Turkey, we didn't ask anybody what their faith was. We didn't ask them whether they were believers, non-believers. We just knew that we were acting as Catholics, being faithful to the gospel mandate and in this ecclesial manner.
2: You know, Matsi Vakar, you're a historian in your own right, and I know not for 100 years, but you've been there for many decades. You've been going to the Holy Land. What about the West Bank? Like, how have things changed for better, for worse in recent times? You've been there many times. You've seen the best. You've seen the worst.
0: Right.
2: Are we at the worst at this moment?
0: Certainly the worst that I've seen since I've been there, my senior. The difficulties now have only increased with regard to the way in which we see radical settlers, and I'm only referring to radical settlers. I'm not talking about Catholic-Jewish relations, which we favor. We are a group that wants to build, as Pope Francis said and as Pope Leo said, a culture of dialogue. We want to build bridges. We want to be able to facilitate dialogue. We are very much interested in the pursuit of justice and peace. But on the other hand, there has been the reality of harsh treatment of Christians living in those same places by radical settlers who have really taken over land and tried to block passageways, and it's become extremely difficult.
2: I mean, literally starving people is what we're hearing, right?
0: Starving people, yes, throughout the West Bank, and that's the question of starvation is an issue that Kanewa deals with there and also in places like Ethiopia, where our religious director, where our coordinator there tells us, I'm right now between starvation and hunger and famine. I'm between starvation and famine. And in many cases in the West Bank, that is also the case in these areas here. As the Christian, the other thing, of course, is the Christian population just continues to diminish. And so it's a matter of trying to supply, and through the programs that we offer, whether it's for young people or in terms of health care or in terms of or fighting against the horror, or as Pope Francis called it, the scourge of human trafficking, trying to be involved also to eradicate it or at least to protect the victims of this horrible, horrible phenomenon in the different places where we work. That's not just limited to the West Bank. But human trafficking is something that comes with war.
1: And as you're doing all this important work, it's the work of the church. The church is right there. And you made a very good point to say, when we go in to help, we don't

announce, or we don't say, hey, you can only get our help if you're Catholic. It's seeing all of our brothers and sisters. And I think that's something that our Holy Father's been talking about. There are things that divide us, there's diversities, but look for the things that unite us and how we treat each other.

0: question. I would say our listeners would probably embrace this mission and say, how can we help? What ways are there to help Kanewa and the mission and the apostolate that you embrace?
1: Thank you, Your Excellency. I would say there are primarily three ways. The first one is the power of prayer. Mm-hmm. I can't tell the number of experiences that I've had there on the ground where I've seen the faith of the people and the power of prayer overcome the greatest obstacles that they have had to face, number one. Number two, to use the resources, particularly the website of Kanewa, to be informed as to what is happening. I think we bring a legitimate perspective because our people are on the ground as to what's happening in those news programs that everybody's watching every night. And then finally, to whatever extent it's possible, we rely on the generosity of those who are in contact with the mission of the church through Kanewa for their donations. And so if they just had the time and could go to the website, www.kanewa.org, C-N-E-W-A.org, and could make any contribution to the work that we're trying to do. Because over the last, I would say since the beginning of March, the work that we are dealing with now has, the whole world there in particular, has changed so radically. And the emergency appeals that we're making, it's a very, very difficult time. And a lot of suffering.
0: That's so moving. Thank you so much. You said it's through prayer, learning more about the mission, and then being generous to it. So for your time and sharing that message with us, thank you. And God bless you.
1: Thank you. Thank you very much. Thank you.
2: Good to be with you. When we come back, we're going to talk to Michael Gigenti about his role as Jesus in the film That They May Be One. That's coming up next on All Good Things.

0: maybe have it for me.
1: Lunch, dinner, anytime. And Tony Ravioli of North Massapequa.
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6: Welcome back to All Good Things with Archbishop Hicks. I'm Monsignor Jim Florin. We now welcome actor Michael Girgenti to talk about his role in this docudrama that is exploring Christian unity through the lens of the Holy Spirit's work across denominations. It's called That They May Be One. Welcome and thanks for joining us on All Good Things today, Michael.
7: Thank you, guys. It's an honor to be

0: Yeah, appreciate your time.
1: Yeah, Michael, just thank you, and it's good to see you. And before we get into the film and things that you've been up to, I read a little bit about your biography, and I see, are you originally from Chicago?
0: Yes, I am.
1: And where did you grow up in Chicago?
0: On the south side of town called Canaryville.
1: Oh, very good. Yeah, I'm from the south side too, so we share something in common. Just, I want the viewers to get to know you a little more before we start talking about the film. Just tell us a little bit about yourself and tell us a little bit about your faith life before we start talking about your film.
0: Absolutely. So, oddly enough, I mean, we know his ways are not our ways. And I say that as in, I never grew up wanting to be an actor. It's something that kind of came later. I grew up South Side Chicago, brought up in the faith. But oddly enough, after my baptism and First Holy Communion, unfortunately, I didn't do my confirmation right away. I got back into the faith later and was actually recently confirmed a couple years ago, and ever since, just been on fire for the Lord and trying to do everything I can to serve Him. In one which way ended up becoming through acting. I got booked to do this national play that was telling the story of Christ. In that play, I was actually asked to play Judas, and I was growing my hair, my beard out. And once it got long enough, people kind of started to joke, and they were like, "Hey, you know who you kind of resemble, right?" I thought, well. And I thought, well, maybe, the opportunity would come. And sure enough, as the Lord would have it, I got submitted to the That They May Be One documentary, and the director thought I was a great fit. And here we are. But I also, I just wanted to say, as most people know, playing Christ is it's an internal thing. It's not just having long hair and a beard, but it's been a blessing to say the least.
1: So tell us about the film. The title is That They May Be One. What is it about, and what type of film is it?
0: So That They May Be One is about Christian unity. It puts the emphasis on the significance of the John 17 prayer, that they may be one. It's beautifully done. It's not like a typical documentary where it's just loaded with interviews. They have these really powerful cinematic reenactment bits, and that's where my participation comes in. I get to attempt to portray Christ in some praying scenes, and it's incredible. I think it's going to touch hearts in more ways than one, and I really hope it inspires people to go deeper in their faith if they're already in it. And if anyone who's outside of it, this will I hope touch their hearts to a point where they'll accept the invitation to the Lord to love Him and know Him closer.
1: So as you talk, you can feel how just playing this role of Jesus has touched you to come closer to Jesus. It's not something that's just an external, but it feels like you've internalized it and have gone deeper in your faith. It's when people watch something like that, it's what should they pay attention to, or what are they seeing that might help them go deeper in their faith?
0: Well, so I believe Jonathan Rumi had a really awesome quote about attempting to play Christ. He said, not everyone is going to be asked to play Christ in a movie, but we all are asked to portray Christ in our daily lives every day. And I hope when people see the documentary or with me in the sandals, as they sometimes joke, it'll just inspire their hearts to accept his invitation. But follow the call, because we all are called to be saints, and that's what I've been trying to do, is just be the best Catholic I can be, and be the best servant. I know they say the highest and the best place to be is at the feet of Jesus. So I feel like if we could all just put ourselves at the feet of Jesus, I think the vision of where we're supposed to go and who we're supposed to follow will be crystal clear.
2: I know we have a little clip, Archbishop, to show too, Michael. So we kind of get to see firsthand what Michael's sharing with us right now. Let's take a little look at this clip.
3: The world is questioning whether or not Christianity is true. The world is questioning whether or not Christians themselves are authentic, whether or not they live according to their witness, whether or not it's worth believing them. The world is suspicious.
4: As cultures turn away from the Lord, we have to understand that unity plays a central role in our ability to evangelize the world.
5: The church is meant to look like the church of the Acts of the Apostles.
4: And if you read Acts, you see

0: just how far we are from that.
1: We really need the power of the Holy Spirit together. We need to love each other. We need to have unity across denominational lines in order to resist this evil.
0: The fact that Christians are disunified, very evidently and obviously, is a scandal to the world.
2: No one can look at Scripture and say this was Christ's intention.
3: Jesus prayed for unity on the night before he died. We can stop there. There's no other reason needed for our unity, yet there's more. Jesus said, make them one, Father, that the world may know. It's tied to our effective evangelization of the world.
4: The closer we come together, the more effective our witness is, the more credible we become.
3: I'm a Christian, and that's who I am. But am I in love with Jesus?
5: So everybody's saying, no, you're doing it wrong, we're doing it right. Jesus is the truth. That's where we should be focusing.
0: Only the Holy Spirit can stir up that desire in our hearts.
3: The Holy Spirit has never stopped working or baptizing people all throughout history. But in the 20th century, there was an explosion of an outpouring of the Holy Spirit.
2: He calls us and commands us, and that this is what he died for.
6: Every time there's a major outpouring of the Holy Spirit, God was leading the church to overcome its prejudice, to say, look at who all is in my church.
3: Jesus says in the gospel, I came to set the earth on fire, and oh, how I wish that it were already kindled. The yearning of Jesus to set his people on fire. We need that again.
7: Michael, thank you for sharing the clip with us. It was very intriguing. And I have to tell you, I very much appreciated your answer to my question of how people could go deeper in the faith by watching this film. So my last question to you before you depart is, if people are also intrigued or interested in seeing this film, how might they do that?
8: They can go to thatthaymaybeonefilm.com. thatthaymaybeonefilm.com. It'll have the direct ticket link. It'll have all the social media. And we just ask that everyone share it as much as possible, because it'll be nationwide for 2 days, May 19th and May 20th.
7: So share the good news out there. Go to the link. And thank you for being with us. God bless you.
8: Thank you. God bless, guys.
9: When we come back, we're going to be joined by the president of the Catholic University of America, Dr. Peter Kilpatrick. That's coming up next on this edition of All Good Things with Archbishop Hicks.
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12: Mary's Meals is a simple, practical work of love carried out in the name of Mary, the Mother of Jesus. 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
13: We hold in our hearts a universal truth, a mission greater than any one man. Rooted in the vision of Blessed Michael McGivney, and waiting to be lived out through us as Brother Knights. Who will bring light to a world in need? It's your turn.

to defend what's right, to lead with courage, to serve with faith, and to answer the call. The time is now. You are born a man. You become a knight.

0: Welcome back to All Good Things with Archbishop Hicks. I'm Monsignor Jim Flawn, and joining us now to talk about the value of attending a Catholic university in today's culture is the president of the Catholic University of America, Dr. Peter Kilpatrick. Welcome to All Good Things, Dr. Kilpatrick. It's good to see you.
1: Great to be with you, Monsignor.
2: Yes, welcome, Dr. Kilpatrick. Great to having you with us. And let's get right into it. If you can just explain your role with Catholic University of America.
1: Well, we were founded by the bishops of the U.S. In 1887 at the charter of Pope Leo XIII to be a graduate Catholic research university. In the words of the Holy Father, to give to the church worthy ministers and to give to the nation, the church, and the world her best citizens. And we take that charter very seriously. We're the only pontifically chartered university in America, and we're the only university in America with three ecclesiastical schools in philosophy, theology, and canon law. So that was our charter. We've added many civil schools since then, but we feel our role is to, again, give to the church, the nation, and the world worthy ministers and our best citizens.
2: You know, I'd imagine that when people hear the title Catholic University of America, they might think that the only type of education that's offered there is maybe you can study the Bible or get a degree in canon law, which all those things exist. But what types of education under the umbrella of Catholic education do you offer?
1: Well, we're a comprehensive university, so we have a business school, we have a engineering school, architecture, arts and sciences, we have a law school, nursing school. I feel we offer the very best of, both ecclesial degrees, civil degrees, professional education. Again, we're a comprehensive university. But we do it with an ethos that's committed to integrating faith and reason. We hope all of our students, are familiar with the Bible and are interested in what it has to say to them about the truth. But we're far more than a Bible study university.
2: So I loved your answer that you help students integrate faith and reason. So, like many universities, you have many paths of education. There's many types of degrees that you offer. So while other universities might offer these sort of things, what would you say besides integrating faith and reason sets you apart as a university?
1: Well, in one very important way, I think we're completely committed to the project of a Catholic university, the way John Paul II described it in Ex Corde Ecclesiae. And it's a very beautiful sentence that really inspires me. But he says the privileged responsibility of a Catholic university is to rigorously pursue the truth while at the very same time believing that we already possess the fount of truth. And so this is something that we take very much to heart. So we want to be in the heart of the church and for the heart of the church. So we believe that we leave no stone unturned in pursuing the truth, but at the same time, we believe we possess the truth with a capital T. And I believe that that's what unites, that's what makes universities universities. Something has to unite them. A grand idea has to unite them. And we think that's what unites us.
2: We've spent quite a bit of time just on today's show talking about unity and our Holy

0: Father and his call for unity. And you obviously, through an educational system, are reflecting that. And as you look at the entire breadth of the university experience there, once again, I would imagine some of our viewers sit here, it's a Catholic university. What's the campus like, campus life like? They might have an image of, you know, everyone's only at Mass at this time, and then we're praying the rosary at that time, and there's no room for a soccer game, or there's to eat some pizza or to have some fun along the way. What's campus like, campus life like at Catholic University of America?
1: It's remarkably normal. You know, we have, you know, people who enjoy themselves in sport and parties and, you know, discussions, having fun, throwing the Frisbee on the lawn. You know, not everyone here is Catholic, although we have a very high percentage of Catholics and Christians among our students. But we welcome everyone. And again, I would say we're remarkably normal. You know, it's not everyone here buys into the truth with a capital T. A large percentage do. But I would say the single distinctive feature of our campus life is a welcoming and loving community. And I hear this from our students over and over and over again. So we're proud of our campus life. It's not somber. It's not regimented. It's normal.
0: So there's fun, there's joy, and there's a lot of opportunities to go deeper in the faith also. Everything from Mass to prayer opportunities and growing in faith. So it sounds like a very kind of intentional, inclusive community that you're attempting to form. If people want to learn more about Catholic University of America, how can they do that?
1: Well, the very best thing would be to come visit us. It's a beautiful campus. All the cherry blossoms just dropped off our trees in the last couple of weeks, but it's a very green, lovely campus. That's the best thing to do. But if you want to learn more about it, we've got a great website, catholic.edu. You know, pick up the phone and call us or call me. I try to make my cell phone and email readily available to everyone. Just do a little exploring and start inquiring. You know, we have about 60,000 inquiries a year for our programs, and I think that's the best way to start.
0: Doctor, thank you for sharing your time and your love for Catholic University of America. Appreciate it. God bless you.
1: Archbishop Hicks, thank you, and I would love to meet with you in person someday, but I'm delighted we were able to do it virtually today.
0: I look forward to that opportunity, hopefully sooner than later.
1: Me too. God bless.
0: God bless you.
2: So Archbishop, you know, this is a nice component of the show. I didn't know the people were doing this. It's great. They're sending in questions.
0: Okay, let's hear a few of them.
2: Ready for
0: it? Good.
2: So Michelle in Indiana, I'm really enjoying the new show. My question is about music. Now, you know, I love music too. At your first Mass, you said you always have a song playing in your head. You quoted some songs about New York. Do you have a favorite song or album, a so-called Desert Island disc?
0: I don't know if I have a particular album in my head. I think what people would be surprised is I always have somehow a different song playing there. And it could be something I just heard on the radio, or I'm taking a walk in Central Park and there's always people with a live guitar singing something. I think just yesterday I heard someone sing, there's a new Bruno Mars song out there, Risk It All, which is a kind of a bolero, sweet song, kind of a romantic, but it has this mariachi band in the back, which I really love. So that song's been playing in my head. But speaking of mariachi, I love mariachi and salsa and bachata and classical music and jazz and of all different eras too. I'm not just 1980 or 2026. It's all the genres, all the eras. And I love the repertoire of our religious and church music also. And So

0: music is always part of my life, part of what's playing in my head, in my heart, and it gives me something to have a soundtrack to my life with, something in my head, and then that soundtrack is lived out in my life.
1: I love that. They're not asking me. I'll just say the Beatles' Abbey Road is my favorite.
0: Oh, sure, yeah.
1: The last line.
0: Classic.
1: The love you take equals the love you make is engraved on my chalice. I know. I probably need help, but that's what it is. Here's another one. We have time for one more. I heard your discussion. I heard your discussion with Dr. Chi. He talked about people coming to confession who have been away for a long time. I had an experience where the priest refused to grant absolution. Does this happen often in the church? Interesting.
0: It's a good question. It might be a little bit more of a complex question than we have time for, but very rarely are you ever going to find a priest that's going to deny. The priest that you're encountering wants to share God's mercy, and there might be something, a lack of contrition, or doesn't want to change someone's life, or a grave reason, but 98% of the time, these are going to be good experiences of God's divine mercy for us through this sacrament.
1: Perfect answer. Thank you for that, too. It's great to be with you today.
0: Great being with you. Peace and all good things.
1: Now and forever. Amen. Hallelujah.
0: God bless.
1: See you soon. This edition of All Good Things with Archbishop Hicks has been sponsored by our friends at the Knights of Columbus, who are making lives better each day through the charitable works of their councils across the United States and the world. Their website is kofc.org. God bless, everybody. We'll see you soon.
0: Hi, this is Archbishop Hicks, and you are watching Catholic Faith Network.

welcome to all joining us for this solemn celebration live on this, the fifth Sunday of Easter. We are on Saturday, the 2nd of May 2026. We are coming live from St. John Lateran, the mother and head of all the churches of the city and of the world. And this evening, Pope Leo XIV presides over the ordination of four new bishops, chosen from among the clergy of the diocese and appointed by the Holy Father last February. These men will serve as auxiliary bishops for the Diocese of Rome. And their role is vital. They stand beside the Bishop of Rome in his pastoral care for this city, supporting its parishes, accompanying its priests and families, and helping ensure that the gospel is lived and proclaimed in every corner of Rome. Now, with these beautiful images, visuals in front of us, those who are following on the screens, in this ancient and venerable basilica where the Church of Rome has prayed, taught, and celebrated for centuries, the ordination of new bishops is a sign of continuity and hope. It is here that the apostolic mission is renewed, and where these new shepherds begin their ministry in service of the people of God. On behalf of Vatican News, I would like to extend a warm welcome to all of you joining us for this liturgy from around the world. We welcome those of you joining through various Vatican media channels, the Vatican Audio Live Events app, the Radio Vaticana app, the Vatican News web portal, the Vatican News English YouTube channel, and our Facebook live feed. A special welcome as well to those joining us through Catholic TV, EWTN TV, Catholic Faith Network in America, Shalom and Shalom World TV, Salt and Light TV, and Atma Darshan TV, Catholic TV, as well as to all of you listening on the radio in various parts of the world.

and those listening through other internet sources. I also extend a warm welcome to those of you joining us through our American Sign Language broadcast. And in a few moments' time, the celebration will begin and the Holy Father will be leading us. On behalf of Vatican Media, my name is Bonga Majola, and it is my joy to provide the English language commentary for this liturgy.

If you've just joined us, we are coming to you live from the Basilica of St. John Lateran, and the procession has started and moving towards the altar. And therefore we enter a moment of grace, not only for these candidates, bishops, bishop-elect who will be ordained today, and their families, but it's a moment of grace for the whole church. Of course, the Lord continues to call, and today we witness the four generous yeses.

Sing to the Lord, hallelujah. Sing to the Lord a new song. Sing to the Lord, all the earth. Bless his name, forever proclaim his glory among the nations. The procession, now accompanied by the scholar, begins, marking the formal opening of the sacred liturgy. And we see the Holy Father as well. And this solemn movement reminds us that the Church is always a pilgrim people, journeying together towards the heavenly Jerusalem. And as the Holy Father, accompanied by the ministers and the concelebrants, advance towards the altar, they lead the entire assembly into the mystery of Christ's presence and into the celebration of his paschal sacrifice.

And the bishops to be ordained, consecrated this evening is Monsignor Stefano Sparabani. He is of the clergy of the Diocese of Rome, born on the 24th of July in 1956 here in Rome, and was ordained a priest on the 4th of October 1991 and appointed titular bishop of Bizenzio, and he was named auxiliary bishop of Rome on the 25th of February 2026 by His Holiness Pope Leo XIV. The second one is Monsignor Alessandro Zenobi. He is also of the clergy of the Diocese of Rome, born on the 10th of November 1969 here in Rome, and ordained a priest on the 28th of April 1996. Appointed titular bishop of Bicari, and he was also named auxiliary bishop on the 25th of February. The Holy Father currently incensing the altar. He has venerated the altar, once again adding the solemnity of this moment. And the third bishop will be Monsignor Andrea Carlevale of the Diocese of Rome as well, born in 1971 here in Rome, ordained a priest in 1998, March 3rd, and appointed titular bishop of Adela. He was also named on the 25th of February 2026. And the fourth one is Marco Vantelli from Rome, born on the 28th of February 1961 in Cantalupo in Sabina. Ordained a priest on the 26th of April 1986 and appointed titular

Bishop of RP and named Auxiliary Bishop of Rome on the 25th of February 2026. And then we accompany these men with our prayer as we solemnly enter this celebration led, presided over by His Holiness Pope Leo XIV. And is currently going into the sanctuary where he will take his place on the cathedra. And as we know, this Basilica of St. John Lateran is the cathedral of the Bishop of Rome. And everything about it carries a sense of origin, continuity, and deep-rooted faith. It is the oldest basilica in the Western world, consecrated in the 4th century, and for many centuries it was the residence of the popes. And the Pope then, His Holiness Pope Leo XIV, has taken his place as the choir is currently leading us. The Spirit of the Lord has sent me to bring glad tidings to the poor, a joyful message of salvation. We then prepare ourselves to begin this celebration with the sign of the cross.

0: And now we enter the liturgy of the word, and the first reading is a reading from the Acts of the Apostles, chapter 6, verses 1 to 7. They chose seven men filled with the Holy Spirit.
1: Dagli Atti degli Apostoli. In quei giorni, aumentando il numero dei discepoli, quelli di lingua greca mormorarono contro quelli di lingua ebraica, perché nell'assistenza quotidiana venivano trascurate le loro vedove.
0: As the number of disciples continued to grow, the Hellenists complained against the Hebrews because their widows were being neglected in the daily distribution. So the 12 called together the community of the disciples and said, "It is not right for us to neglect the word of God to serve at table. Brothers, select from among yourselves seven reputable men filled with the spirit and wisdom, whom we shall appoint to this task, whereas we shall devote ourselves to the prayer, to prayer and to the ministry of the word."
1: Uomo pieno di fede e di spirito.
0: Their proposal was acceptable to the whole community, so they chose Stephen, a man filled with faith and the Holy Spirit. Also Philip, Prochorus, Nicanor, Timon, Parmenas, and Nicholas of Antioch, a convert to Judaism. They presented these men to the apostles, who prayed and laid hands on them. The word of God continued to spread, and the number of disciples in Jerusalem increased greatly. Even a large group of priests were becoming obedient to the faith. The word of the Lord.

Exalt you just in the Lord, praise from the upright is fitting. Give thanks to the Lord on the harp, with a 10-stringed lyre chant his praises.

Upright is the word of the Lord, and all his works are trustworthy. He loves justice and upright. Of the kindness of the Lord, the earth is full.

See, the eyes of the Lord are upon those who fear him, upon those who hope for his kindness, to deliver them from death and preserve them in spite of famine.

0: And the second reading is a reading from the first letter of St. Peter, chapter 2, verses 4 to 9. You are a chosen race, a royal priesthood.
1: Dalla prima lettera di San Pietro Apostolo. Carissimi, avvicinandovi al Signore, pietra viva, rifiutata dagli uomini, ma scelta e preziosa davanti a Dio.
0: Beloved, come to him, a living stone, rejected by human beings, but chosen and precious in the sight of God. And like living stones, let yourselves be built into a spiritual house, to be a holy priesthood, to offer spiritual sacrifices acceptable to God through Jesus Christ. For it says in Scripture, "Behold, I am laying a stone in Zion, a cornerstone, chosen and precious, and whoever believes in it shall not be put to shame." Therefore, its value is for you who have faith, but for those without faith, the stone that the builders rejected has become the cornerstone, and a stone that will make people stumble, and a rock that will make them fall. They stumble by disobeying the word as their destiny. You are a chosen race, a royal priesthood, a holy nation, a people of his own, so that you may announce the praises of him who called you out of darkness into his wonderful light. The word of the Lord.

As we rise for the Alleluia, the Church welcomes Christ who speaks to us in the Gospel. The Holy Father has just put incense in the thurible, and the deacon has come close to the Holy Father and asked for the blessing. That's the deacon who will be proclaiming the Gospel as we witness the procession towards the pulpit where the Gospel will be proclaimed. The choir leading us beautifully with the words, "I am the way, the truth, and the life, says the Lord. No one comes to the Father except through me."

The book of the gospel is now carried in procession and honored with incense, a sign of reverence and prayer rising to God. We stand attentive and ready to hear the living word of God.

Jesus said to his disciples, "Do not let your hearts be troubled. You have faith in God, have faith also in me. In my Father's

you, I will come back again and take you to myself, so that where I am, you also may be. Where I am going, you know the way. Thomas said to him, Master, we do not know where you are going. How can we know the way? Jesus said to him, I am the way and the truth and the life. No one comes to the Father except through me. If you know me, then you will also know the Father. From now on, you do know him and have seen him. Philip said to him, Master, show us the Father, and that will be enough for us. Jesus said to him, Have I been with you for so long a time and you still do not know me, Philip? Whoever has seen me has seen the Father. How can you say, Show us the Father? Do you not believe that I am in the Father and the Father is in me? The words that I speak to you, I do not speak on my own. The Father who dwells in me is doing his works.

0: In verità, in verità.
1: Believe me that I am in the Father and the Father is in me, or else believe because of the works themselves. Amen, amen, I say to you, whoever believes in me will do the works that I do, and will do greater ones than these, because I am going to the Father. The Gospel of the Lord.

In the book of the Gospels, a gospel that has just been proclaimed, will be once again taken back on the altar because it will be used during the consecration of the four new bishops. And we now come to the moment of the liturgy, or the rite of ordination of bishops, where one of the assisting priests of the elect will address the Holy Father, asking him to ordain these new priests, new bishops. And the rite begins with the invocation of the Holy Spirit. We pray the Veni, Creator Spiritus.

So in this sacred moment, the Church invokes the Holy Spirit with one of her most ancient and beloved hymns, Veni Creator Spiritus.

And therefore we join the assembly as we call upon the Spirit who creates, who renews and sanctifies. The verses of this hymn, they speak of the Spirit as wisdom, as fire, as love, as the gentle anointing that strengthens and heals. It's a prayer that the same Spirit who descended upon the apostles at Pentecost may now fill the hearts of those who are about to receive the fullness of holy orders. Come, O Holy Spirit, visit the minds of your people. Fill with heavenly grace the hearts you have created. O you who are called the Comforter, gift of God Most High, living fountain, fire in love, the soul's anointing from above.

finger of God's right hand, the Father's solemn promise. Shine forth your sevenfold gift and inspire our speech with your grace. Kindle your light within our minds, pour your love into our hearts. Heal the wounds of our weakness with the strength of your eternal power.

0: Drive far away the enemy. Grant us your gift of peace with you as our unfailing guide. May we be kept safe from all harm. Light of eternal wisdom, reveal to us the Father and show us the Son as well. Teach us to believe in you, the Spirit of them both, forever. Amen. And now the bishops elect will be presented to the Holy Father. And with these words, Most Blessed Father, the Holy Church, the Holy Catholic Church asks that these priests, Stefano, Andrea, Marco, and Alessandro, be ordained bishops. We listen.
1: Beatissimo Padre, la Santa Chiesa Cattolica chiede che siano ordinati i vescovi, i presbiteri Stefano Sparapani, Alessandro Zenobi, Andrea Carlevale e Marco Valenti.
2: Molto volentieri.
0: And the Holy Father responds very willingly, and the assembly says, thanks be to God. And now we will listen then to the homily that the Holy Father has prepared for this occasion, addressing the new bishops to be the new candidates to be ordained bishops, but also addressing all of us. We listen.

0: Cari fratelli e sorelle, stringendoci a Cristo, diventiamo una casa solida e accogliente. 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
1: Dear brothers and sisters, clinging to Christ, we become a solid and welcoming house. This is the joy we experience above all in the Easter season. And in a particular way today, as we celebrate the ordination of 4 new auxiliary bishops of the Diocese of Rome. This church has a singular vocation to universality and charity, thanks to its particular bond with Christ, risen and alive, the foundation of the spiritual building of living stones, that is the holy people of God. To draw near to Christ is thus to draw near to one another and to grow together in unity. This is the mystery that involves us and transforms from within even the city itself. It's the service of this dynamism brought to Rome by the apostles Peter and Paul. Our brothers Andrea, Stefano, Marco and Alessandro are being ordained to the episcopate. It is a feast of the people because they come from this people and from this presbyterate that lovingly cares for it. Today, our diocesan community gathers in invocation of the Holy Spirit, who will anoint the new bishops, so that they may be fully consecrated to the

0: service of the gospel of Christ. He is the rejected stone that, chosen by God, has become the cornerstone. To the first Christians, this metaphor, so familiar because it was present in a psalm, must have seemed especially revealing. Jesus the Messiah had been rejected not only because he was not recognized as the Son of God, but even before that, because he had taken on the condition of a creature, understood as unworthy of God. Faithful to this path of merciful love, he went in search of the rejected sheep, sat at the table with them, and disarmed the hands and hearts that wanted to stone them. In this way, as the Gospel proclaimed in this liturgy says, the Son has shown the face of the Father. In him his works are fulfilled. Have I been with you so long and you still do not know me, Philip? Whoever has seen me has seen the Father. How can you say, show me, show us the Father? Do you not believe that I am in the Father and the Father is in me? Church living in Rome, the rejected stone is the heart of the messianic proclamation before those whom society rejected and continues to reject. It is the heart of our proclamation, of our mission. We have seen the Holy One touch the impure, the Just One forgive sinners, life heal the sick, the Master wash the dirty and weary feet of his disciples. In this city, capital of the great empire, the rejected stone became the banner of a new hope, that of the kingdom of God. As the Beatitudes set forth and the Magnificat sings, overturning the logic of domination, the logic of those who pursue the senseless ambition of determining the architecture of the earth. It happens in Christ that the cast-offs recover their dignity and feel themselves chosen for the kingdom of God. If it were not so, Jesus says to his disciples, would I have told you that I go to prepare a place for you? And when I go and prepare a place for you, I will come again and take you to myself, so that where I am, you may be also. Dearest sisters and brothers, this is why even today we become stones rejected by men and chosen by God. When by life and word we oppose projects that crush the weak, fail to respect the dignity of every person, use conflicts to select the strongest, while neglecting those left behind, those who cannot make it, regarding those who succumb to the refuse of history. Jesus walked among us as an unarmed and disarming prophet, and when he was rejected, he did not change his way. And now I turn to you, dear brothers, who from today will be auxiliary bishops of this church, whose care I have received as a gift. To you who, with the Cardinal Vicar, will be able to help me be a reflection of the Good Shepherd for the Roman people and to preside over the charity of the entire holy people of God scattered throughout the earth. Nessuno è escluso dal diventare parte attiva dell'edificio santo che è la Chiesa e della fratellanza. I encourage you to reach the rejected stones of this city and to proclaim to them that in Christ, our cornerstone, no one is excluded from becoming an active part of the holy building, that is, the church, and of fraternity among human beings.
1: delle periferie materiali.

0: In this image, there resounds the appeal of Pope Francis, of Pope Francis's apostolic exhortation, Evangelii Gaudium, to be a church that is a field hospital, to be shepherds of the streets, to hold in your hearts the material and existential peripheries. As priests, you accepted this invitation. Together with the parish communities, you are called. Now comes a new call, a further vocation, which always has the same heart. No one, absolutely no one, must think of himself or herself as rejected by God. And you will be heralds of this good news that lies at the center of the gospel.
1: Siate testimoni di Cristo che è venuto non per essere servito, per essere servito, ma per servire.
0: Let the spirit of prophecy act in you. Do not settle into the privileges that your condition could offer you. Do not follow the worldly logic of the first places. Be witnesses of Christ who came not to be served, but to serve. You will be prophets in your ministry if you are men of peace and unity, weaving with threads of grace and mercy the broad and populous spaces of this diocese, harmonizing differences, welcoming, listening, forgiving. Do not make yourselves sought after, make yourselves found, and ensure that priests, deacons, women and men religious, and lay women and men committed to the apostolate never feel alone. Help them to rekindle hope in their various ministries and to feel part of one and the same mission. Always know how tirelessly to motivate people and communities, simply calling them back to the beauty of the gospel.
1: Nelle sue istituzioni, nei suoi pastori, quella maternità che è il volto autentico della Chiesa. La Salus Populi Romani, madre della nostra fiducia, ci guidi e ci custodisca sempre lungo il cammino.
0: And may the poor of Rome, the pilgrims and the visitors who come here from every part of the world find in the inhabitants of this city, in its institutions, and in its pastors and motherhood, which is the authentic face of the Church. May the Salus Populi Romani, Mother of our trust, guide us and keep us always along the path. And that's how then the Holy Father concludes his beautiful homily. And we are now going to see the elect stand before the Holy Father to express their resolve through a series of solemn questions. They provide to guide the faith, they promise to guard the faith, to build up the church, and to serve the people of God with humility and charity. And of course, this moment recalls Christ's dialogue with Peter in John chapter 21. Do you love me? Feed my sheep. So there I do, with the help of God.
1: Richiede che l'ordinando vescovo sia interrogato in presenza del popolo sul proposito di custodire la fede e di esercitare il proprio ministero.
0: An age-old custom of the fathers decrees that a bishop elect is to be questioned before the people on his resolve to keep the faith and discharge his duties. Beloved brothers, are you resolved by the grace of the Holy Spirit to discharge to the end of your life the office entrusted to us by the apostles, which is about to be passed on to you by imposition of our hands? I am. Are you resolved to be faithful and constant in proclaiming the gospel of Christ? Are you resolved to maintain the content of faith entire and uncorrupted as handed down by the apostles and professed by the Church

at all times and places. Are you resolved to build up the Church as the body of Christ and to remain united to it by your link with the Order of Bishops under the authority of the successor of Saint Peter the Apostle? Are you resolved to be loyal in your obedience to the successor of Saint Peter the Apostle? Are you resolved as a devoted father to sustain the people of God in cooperation with the priests and deacons who share your ministry and to guide them in the way of salvation? Are you resolved to show kindness and compassion in the name of the Lord to the poor and the strangers and to strangers and to all who are in need? Are you resolved as a good shepherd to seek out the sheep who stray and to gather them into the fold of the Lord? Are you resolved to pray without ceasing for the people of God and to carry out the highest duties of the priesthood in such a way as to afford no grounds for reproof? I am with the help of God. And may God, who began the good work in you, bring it to fulfillment. And we will now enter a very solemn moment where we will recite, where we will pray the Litany of the Saints. And the Holy Father will invite all of us to pray for these men. Beloved, let us pray for these men chosen to provide for the needs of the Church. Let us pray that Almighty God in His goodness will fill them with abundant grace. And as the elect prostrate themselves, the whole assembly turns to the saints of heaven for their intercession. And this gesture, lying face down before the altar, is one of the most moving moments of the rite. It expresses complete surrender to God, a recognition that this ministry is far greater than any human strength. And therefore we accompany these men with prayer.

0: Ascolta, Padre, la nostra preghiera e fondi su questi tuoi figli con la pienezza della grazia sacerdotale la potenza.
1: Lord God, listen to our prayers. Send to these your servants the fullness of priestly grace and fill them with your powerful blessing through Christ our Lord. Amen. And the church has just called upon apostles, martyrs, and holy men and women of every age. A powerful reminder that no bishop walks alone. The whole communion of saints surrounds them.

supports them and prays for them as they prepare to receive the fullness of holy orders. And now each elect will approach the Holy Father and kneel before the Holy Father for the laying on of hands. One of the most ancient and solemn moments of the rite. And in complete silence, the Pope places his hands upon their heads, one by one. And then the other bishops will follow as well and do the same. And of course, this silence is not just emptiness. It is the language of the Holy Spirit. We know that from the times of the apostles, this gesture has been the essential sign of ordination, the moment when the gift of the Spirit is handed on and the apostolic mission is extended. As we read in the book of the Acts of the Apostles, which describe this gesture, linking today's rite directly to the earliest life of the church. And now all the concelebrating bishops will come and do the same, and they will silently lay their hands on each of the bishop elect.

And of course, as we have said, this gesture, this moment of the rite is done silently. Because, as we said, the silence is not just emptiness, but it is the language of the Holy Spirit.

And for those of you following on the radio, we'll try to now and again say a few things so that we don't disturb those who are contemplating and deeply moved by this moment of the laying on of hands, the ordination of these four new bishops. There is a number of bishops that are currently present in the Basilica participating in this solemn celebration. So this rite will take a little bit of

time. And immediately after this, the laying on of hands, we'll have the prayer, the consecration, the prayer of consecration, the prayer of ordination. But immediately afterwards, we'll have the open book of the Gospels, which will be held above the heads of the elect. And it rests there like a mantle of light. And it's another powerful symbol as well, which expresses that the bishop's entire ministry must be shaped, protected, and guided by the word of God. Just as the cloud overshadowed Jesus on the Mount of Transfiguration, the gospel now overshadows the elect, reminding them and all of us that that the bishop is not above the word, but under it. It is the gospel that must inspire his decisions, sustain his preaching, and illuminate his path as a shepherd of the church. And shortly after that symbol, the Holy Father will solemnly proclaim the prayer of ordination, words that have echoed through the church for centuries, invoking the Spirit who makes shepherds for the people of God.

It is indeed a very emotional moment for every priest, for every deacon, for all those who have received the priesthood. They understand what it means, what this moment means, the laying on of hands. As we know, the sacrament of holy orders is the sacrament through which Christ continues his saving work in every age. The scriptures show the Lord choosing and sending the apostles, breathing his spirit upon them, and entrusting them with his mission. Saint Paul urges Timothy to rekindle the gift of God given through the laying on of hands, a gesture that has carried the apostolic ministry forward from the earliest days of the church. We read in the Catechism of the Catholic Church that holy orders is conferred in three degrees: deacons who serve, priests who sanctify and shepherd, and bishops who receive the fullness of the sacrament and succeed the apostles themselves. Each degree bears an indelible spiritual character, configuring the ordained to Christ the High Priest. And today, as we witness the ordination of these new bishops, we witness the highest degree of holy orders. These men are consecrated to teach the faith, to sanctify the people of God, and to govern the church in Christ's name. What unfolds before us is not only a liturgical rite, but Christ himself acting in his church, calling, consecrating, and sending his servants so that his care, his truth, his presence may continue to reach the world through the ministry of the bishops. And now we see the book of the Gospels, which the Holy Father will open and hand over on top, above the head of each bishop. And indeed, a powerful symbol expressing that the bishop is entirely, his ministry is entirely shaped by God's word, protected and guided by the word of God.

0: It is the gospel that must inspire his decisions, sustain his preaching, and illuminate his path as a shepherd of the church. And now the Holy Father proclaims the solemn prayer of ordination.
1: Dio Padre del Signore nostro Gesù Cristo, Padre di misericordia e Dio di ogni consolazione, tu abiti nell'alto dei cieli e volgi lo sguardo su tutte le creature e le conosci ancor prima che esistano. 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
0: Father of our Lord Jesus Christ, merciful God, bringing comfort to all, from your heavenly home you look with care on the lowest of your creatures, knowing all things even before they come to be. Your life-giving revelation has laid down rules for your church, the just people of Abraham, upon whom you had set your mark from the beginning. In that church you have established a government and priesthood, so as not to leave your sanctuary without its liturgy. And from the beginning of the world, it has pleased you to be glorified by the ministers whom you have chosen. Now pour upon these chosen ones that power which flows from you, the perfect Spirit, whom you gave to your beloved Son, Jesus Christ, the Spirit whom he gave to the apostles who established the church in every place as the sanctuary where your name would always be praised and glorified. Father, you know what is in every heart. Inspire the heart of your servants, whom you have chosen to make bishops. May they feed your holy flock and exercise the high priesthood without blame, ministering to you day and night to reconcile us with you and to offer the gifts of your church. By the spirit of this priesthood, may they have the power to forgive sins as you commanded. May they assign the duties of the flock according to your will and lose every bond by the power you gave the apostles. May their gentleness and singleness of purpose stand before you as an offering through your Son, Jesus Christ. Through him, glory and power and honor yours with the Holy Spirit in the Church, now and forever. Amen.

0: And now the Holy Father will anoint the head of each new bishop with the sacred chrism. And this anointing recalls the consecration of Aaron in the Old Testament, the book of Exodus, and the prophetic words of Isaiah, "The Spirit of the Lord is upon me because he has anointed me." It signifies the outpouring of the Holy Spirit and the spiritual fruitfulness expected of their ministry. And then shortly after that, there will be the presentation of the Book of the Gospels, where each new bishop will receive the Book of the Gospels, a moment which highlights the central mission of the bishop to proclaim Christ with courage and fidelity. And then the Holy Father will give each bishop a ring, the sign of fidelity. And there will be the placing of a mitre, of the mitre, and the pastoral staff. But right now we have the anointing with the sacred chrism.
1: Dio che ti ha fatto partecipe del sommo sacerdozio di Cristo e fonda su di te la sua missione.

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1: God has made you a sharer in Christ's priesthood. May he pour upon you this oil of mystical anointing and make you fruitful with spiritual blessing. The bishop is anointed on the head.
0: Dio che ti ha fatto partecipe del sommo sacerdozio di Cristo e fonda su di te la sua mistica unzione e con l'abbondanza della sua benedizione dia fecondità al tuo ministero.
1: And of course, this gesture expresses a deep biblical, sacramental, and pastoral meaning. In the Bible, anointing the head signifies being chosen and consecrated by God. Kings, priests, and prophets were anointed on the head as a sign that the Holy Spirit sets them apart for a mission. The bishop shares in this same tradition of divine calling. The anointing with the sacred chrism signifies the fullness of the priesthood. Unlike priests who are anointed on the hands, the bishop is anointed on the head, as we have just witnessed, to show that he receives the fullness of Christ's priesthood and becomes a successor of the apostles. And obviously, as we know, the head represents leadership and pastoral authority. The anointing indicates that the bishop is configured to Christ, the head of the church, called to teach, to sanctify, and govern God's people, guided by the Holy Spirit. And shortly after this beautiful and powerful gesture, now each new bishop will receive the Book of the Gospels. And the Holy Father says, receive the Gospel and preach the Word of God, always teaching with greatest patience, And that is followed by the ring, and he says, take this ring as a seal of faith, keeping faith, guard and protect Holy Church, which is the Bride of God. And he receives the mitre.
0: E risplende in te il fulgore della santità, perché quando apparirà il principe dei pastori.
1: And may the radiance of holiness shine forth in you, so that when the Prince of Shepherds appears, you may be found worthy to receive the unfading crown of glory.
0: Ricevi il pastorale, segno del tuo ministero di pastore.
1: Take the staff as a sign of the shepherd's office, and watch over all the flock to which the Holy Spirit has assigned you as bishop to govern the Church of God. And beautiful gestures once again, they will be repeated. We begin with the Gospel.

0: Receive the gospel and preach the word of God, always teaching with the greatest patience.
1: Nell'integrità della fede e nella purezza della vita custodisci la Santa Chiesa sposa di Cristo.
0: Take this ring as a seal of faith, keeping faith, guard and protect Holy Church, which is the bride of God.
1: Ricevi la mitra e risplende in te il fulgore della santità, perché quando apparirà il principe dei pastori, tu possa meritare la incorruttibile corona di gloria.
0: Receive the mitre, may the radiance of holiness shine forth in you, so that when the Prince of Shepherds appears, you may be found worthy to receive the unfading crown of glory.
1: Abbi cura di tutto il gregge, nel quale lo Spirito Santo ti ha posto come vescovo a reggere la Chiesa di Dio.
0: Take the staff as a sign of the shepherd's office, and watch over all the flock to which the Holy Spirit has assigned you as bishop to govern the Church of God.
1: Ricevi il Vangelo e annunzi la parola di Dio con grandezza di animo e dottrina.
0: And of course the moment of the handing over of the book of the gospel, this moment highlights the central mission of the bishop to proclaim Christ with courage and fidelity. As St. Paul wrote to Timothy, preach the word in season and out of season. And the gospel is not merely handed to them, but it is entrusted to them. And the mitre is placed upon each bishop's head. It's beautiful to notice the two points pointing upwards, which symbolize the Old and the New Testaments, which the bishop is called to interpret and teach. It is also a sign of the call to holiness, echoing St. Paul's exhortation to set your mind on things above. And the pastoral staff, the crozier, an ancient symbol of the shepherd's call, which recalls Christ, the good shepherd, in John chapter 10. And it signifies the bishop's duty to guide, protect, and accompany the flock entrusted to him. And the giving of the ring, which carries a depth of meaning that reaches far beyond the gesture itself. This symbol has ancient roots. The bishop is wedded to the church, the bride of Christ. It expresses unity, permanence, and the lifelong commitment to guard the faith with purity of life. Now, in the Church's tradition, the episcopal ring is not merely an ornament but a profound sign of covenant. From the earliest centuries, bishops wore a ring to signify the unbreakable bond with the local church entrusted to them, a bond modeled on the fidelity of Christ to his bride. And the fourth bishop receiving the crozier into the Holy Father places the crozier into his hands. The church sees a mission entrusted, a responsibility embraced, and a promise made to shepherd God's people with courage, compassion, and steadfast faith. And the Holy Father inviting the new bishops to be seated. A simple movement which expresses profound truth they now share in the apostolic mission that began with the 12. The new bishops, having received the fullness of the sacrament, they are invited by the Holy Father to take their places among the Episcopal College. And the assembly congratulating them.

there in the collegial ministry of guiding and serving the church. In a moment of profound fraternity, each new bishop will then approach the Holy Father to receive the embrace of peace. This gesture is simple yet deeply symbolic. It expresses communion, unity, and the shared responsibility they now carry. So each one of them will share the embrace of peace and a moment filled with joy, solemnity, and the quiet strength of apostolic tradition, an ancient gesture that continues to speak powerfully to the church today. And the other bishops who are present will follow and do the same, welcoming their new brothers into the Episcopal College with the same embrace.

And beautiful words by the scholar there accompanying this moment of joy, this solemn moment. Rejoice, O Mother Church. Exalt, O holy people, redeemed by the Lord, called to unity in one body of Christ, stretching toward the heavens from where you await the coming of the Lord's kingdom. Community of the redeemed, nourished by the bread of life, disciples of love and witnesses of mercy. Rejoice, O Mother Church.

So this moment of the kiss of peace, the embrace of peace, concludes the rite of the of ordination. As we have seen the Holy Father greeting each new bishop and then followed by the other bishops present, a gesture ancient and deeply fraternal, which signifies communion, unity, and the joy of welcoming new shepherds into the apostolic ministry. It's a moment of grace, it's a moment of continuity, a moment of hope for the church.

And shortly after this moment of communion, very emotional, very joyful, we'll then proceed and pray the Creed, which will be followed by the Liturgy of the Eucharist.

And of course, each and every one of these newly ordained bishops, they are from the Diocese of Rome. They were chosen among the clergy of the Diocese of Rome, so they know each other very well, and it's beautiful to witness this moment of communion and this moment of joy among brothers.

And now the Holy Mass will continue with the liturgy of the Eucharist. And the newly ordained will concelebrate with the Holy Father for the first time as bishops. And the ministers will now prepare the holy altar.

And the Liturgy of the Eucharist begins with a quiet shift in the rhythm of the celebration, a movement from listening to the word, to all the symbols and the rites, and during the rites, the ordination rites, which we have witnessed. And now we move to offering our lives with the bread and wine. And in this moment, the Church gathers everything she carries, the prayers of the faithful, the hopes of families, the struggles of the poor, the joys and wounds of the world. All of it is brought to the altar in the simple procession of gifts, bread and wine, ordinary, fragile, essential. They become the sign of the offering of the whole people of God.

The Holy Father approaches the altar. As the gifts are placed upon the altar, the Holy Father receives them on behalf of the church. And together with this bread and wine, we offer ourselves, we offer our concerns, our family members, our friends and relatives.

And the scholar accompanies this moment of offertory with a beautiful hymn. May this offering rise to you. We offer you our love, the faith of simple hearts, and the precious fruits of the earth and of human labor. Bless your people, Lord, with the gift of your grace. Like incense, may our offering rise up before you, and may your blessing descend upon us. From you we implore salvation.

Incense rises like a fragrant cloud, a biblical symbol of prayer ascending to God. The altar, the cross, the gifts, and the celebrant are incensed, revealing the deep unity between Christ's sacrifice and the offering of his people.

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The great Eucharistic prayer in which Christ becomes present in the midst of his church.

And as the grains of incense are consumed by fire, they release a fragrant smoke that rises gentle towards heaven. The rising incense evokes the psalmist's prayer, "Let my prayer rise before you like incense." It is a sign of our worship ascending to God.

0: Padre onnipotente. 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
1: O God, who by the wonderful exchange effected in this sacrifice have made us partakers of the one supreme Godhead, grant, we pray, that as we have come to know Your truth, we may make it ours by a worthy way of life, through Christ our Lord. Amen.
0: Rendiamo grazie al Signore nostro Dio. 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
1: It is truly right and just, our duty and our salvation at all times, to acclaim You, O Lord, but in this time above all to laud You yet more gloriously, when Christ our Passover has been sacrificed. Through Him the children of light rise to eternal life, and the halls of the heavenly kingdom are thrown open to the faithful. For His death is our ransom from death, and in His rising the life of all has risen. Therefore, overcome with paschal joy, every land, every people exults in Your praise, and even the heavenly powers with the angelic host sing together the unending hymn of Your glory as they acclaim.

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0: Signore Gesù Cristo, che hai detto ai tuoi apostoli, vi lascio la pace, vi do la mia.
1: Lord Jesus Christ, who said to your apostles, peace I leave you, my peace I give you, look not on our sins, but on the faith of your Church, and graciously grant her peace and unity in accordance with your will, who live and reign forever and ever. Amen. And the peace of the Lord be with you always. And in the spirit of the risen Christ, let us share. Let us offer each other the sign of peace. And we turn to those close to us at this moment in our homes, wherever we find ourselves, and we share with one another. We offer each other the sign of peace. And the scholar leading us then with the Agnus Dei, Lamb of God.

At this moment of communion, we think of those who cannot physically receive the Holy Eucharist at this moment for different reasons. In a special way, we think of those who are in hospitals and in retirement villages. And together we want to make an act of spiritual communion. And we pray, my Jesus, I believe that you are present in the most holy sacrament. I love you above all things. I desire to receive you into my soul. Since I cannot at this moment receive you sacramentally, come at least spiritually into my heart. I embrace you as if you were already here and unite myself wholly to you. Never permit me to be separated from you. Amen.

The Lord is my shepherd, there is nothing I shall want. The Schola Dei accompanying this moment of communion. In green pastures he gives me repose, beside still waters he leads me.

And if you have just joined us, we coming to you live at this moment of communion. We are live at Basilica of Saint John Lateran, the Cathedral of Rome, the oldest Christian church in the West, often called the mother of all churches. It is here that the Bishop of Rome has his chair, reminding us that every local church is united around the Eucharist. In this sacred place, faith, history, and living worship come together as the church continues the mission entrusted to her by Christ, as we have witnessed this evening with the consecration of four new bishops. The Basilica of St. John Lateran was founded in the 4th century by Emperor Constantine, making it the oldest basilica in Christendom. And for over 1,000 years, it was the principal residence of the popes, witnessing councils, coronations, and key moments in church's history. And its title, Mother and Head of all the churches of the city and of the world, reminds us that the living faith we celebrate today is rooted in a long and continuous history. And the Holy Father celebrating an ordination of these four new bishops in this basilica carries a very rich and deliberate meaning. First, St. John Lateran is not just any basilica, it is the cathedral of the Bishop of Rome. And when the Pope ordains bishops or priests here, he acts visibly in his role as the local bishop, not only as universal pastor. So the ordination is rooted in the concrete Church of Rome. And of course, the setting highlights apostolic continuity. The Lateran represents the ancient seat of episcopal authority in Rome. And celebrating ordinations here highlights that the ordained bishops, they receive their ministry through apostolic succession in communion with the successor of Peter. And of course, this celebration expresses unity and mission. The Pope, presiding in his cathedral, shows that the ordained do not serve in isolation. They serve with him and under him for the good of the whole church, beginning with the church in Rome.

And we have in front of us a beautiful image of the Last Supper, Jesus together with the apostles. And we have also seen a beautiful mosaic which dominates the apse and expresses the Basilica's identity as the Cathedral of the Bishop of Rome. And we, as we currently see in front of us, those who are following on TV and on your screens, these visuals showing the Pope on his cathedral.

The scholar solemnly singing, O salutaris ostia, O saving victim, opening wide the gate of heaven to all below. Our foes press on from every side, your strength bestow, your aid bestow. To the one and true in God be everlasting glory given. May he grant us life unending in our heavenly homeland. Amen. Amen.

0: And after having been beautifully accompanied by those angelic voices singing O Salutaris Hostia, we take a moment of gratitude and thanksgiving as we come to the conclusion of this celebration. And then the Holy Father will shortly lead us with the concluding prayer, prayer after communion.
1: Preghiamo. Assisti con bontà il tuo popolo, Signore, e poiché lo hai colmato della grazia di questi santi misteri, donali di passare dalla nativa fragilità umana.
0: Graciously be present to your people, we pray, O Lord, and lead those you have imbued with heavenly mysteries to pass from former ways to newness of life through Christ our Lord. Amen. And we now hear being intoned the Te Deum and the new bishops, the newly ordained bishops will go around the Basilica and will greet the faithful and will bless the faithful who have witnessed this beautiful moment of their ordination.

So we are currently witnessing the newly ordained bishops. They now walk through the nave of the Basilica, imparting their first apostolic blessing. It is a deeply moving moment. The church receives her new shepherds, and the people of God welcome them with reverence and joy. And of course, their blessing is not only a gesture of gratitude. It is the first expression of their new ministry, a ministry of sanctifying, of teaching, and guiding the flock entrusted to them. And therefore, this procession recalls the ancient tradition in which newly ordained bishops would greet the faithful, symbolizing their entry into the apostolic mission. The blessing they offer is a sign of the grace they have just received through the laying on of hands and the prayer of ordination. As this moment unfolds, the church lifts her voice in one of her most venerable hymn of praise, as we can hear the Te Deum. And for centuries, this hymn has not been sung at moments of great thanksgiving,

Thanksgiving. It's the close of councils, at papal elections, on solemn feasts, and at the ordination of bishops. It is the church's great song of gratitude to God, a hymn that unites heaven and earth in praise. And obviously the Te Deum is an ancient Christian hymn of praise, traditionally attributed to Saint Ambrose and Augustine. It begins with a majestic acclamation, "We praise you, O God, we acclaim you as Lord."

And of course, the new bishops are accompanied by the Cardinal Vicar, Cardinal Regna, and together with Cardinal Donatus, Di Donatus. And the hymn unfolds as a sweeping vision of worship. The angels cry, "Holy, holy, holy." The apostles, prophets, and martyrs join in praise. And the whole church throughout the world proclaims God glory. And then it turns to Christ, "You are the King of glory, O Christ." And obviously the hymn recalls Christ's incarnation, his victory over death, and his exaltation at the right hand of the Father. It concludes as a prayer of trust and supplication. "Let your mercy be upon us, O Lord, as we place our trust in you." And this final plea makes the Te Deum especially fitting at the end of an ordination. The church gives thanks for the gift of new shepherds and entrusts their ministry to God's mercy and protection.

So about 2,500 faithful have gathered this evening, and there is more than 800 others, at least 800 other people have followed this celebration outside the Basilica. And together with them, wherever we are following this celebration from, we receive these new bishops, and we receive the blessing that they are currently imparting on the faithful gathered here, and to us as well, who have participated in this solemn celebration of their ordination.

And as we conclude then this moment of the Te Deum, the Holy Father will then give us a solemn blessing. And that will bring to the conclusion this beautiful and solemn celebration we have participated in. And then the deacon will send us the masses ended, go in peace, and we'll conclude together singing the Regina Celi.

We prepare ourselves then to receive the solemn blessing from the Holy Father as we conclude, as this liturgy concludes in the joy of the Easter season. The church will then turn to Mary with the ancient antiphone, the Regina Coeli.

O Queen of Heaven, rejoice, alleluia, for he whom you were chosen to bear, alleluia, has risen, as he said, alleluia. Pray to the Lord for us, alleluia. And this hymn sung since at least the 12th century replaces the Angelus during the Eastertide and expresses the Church's exaltation at the resurrection of Christ. In these simple and radiant verses, we ask the Mother of God to rejoice because the Son she bore has risen as he promised. It is a moment in which the whole Church on earth and in heaven joins Mary in the joy of Easter. This then concludes this beautiful celebration, beautiful and solemn celebration, joy-filled, presided over by His Holiness Pope Leo XIV on this fifth Sunday of Easter here in the Cathedral of Rome, the Basilica of St. John Lateran. The Church has rejoiced in the ordination of four new bishops chosen from among the clergy of this diocese and are now entrusted with the ministry of auxiliary bishops for the service of the people of God in Rome. For full coverage of today's celebration, together with the latest news from the Vatican and from around the world, we invite you to visit the Vatican News web portal and to follow us on our social media platforms, Facebook, Instagram, YouTube, and X. Our heartfelt thanks go to the entire production team, both here on the site and behind the scenes in the studio, and to all of you who have accompanied us in prayer and in communion. And with these beautiful images, as the Holy Father processes out of the sanctuary and leaves the Basilica together with the concelebrants and ministers, on behalf of Vatican Media, my name is Bonga Majola. It has been a privilege to share with you this moment of grace.

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I wish you all a blessed Sunday. Laudetur Jesus Christus. Praised be Jesus Christ.

0: field. This baby's over. Mets win. Mets win. Mike Piazza with a home run off of Trevor.
1: Hi, this is Mike Piazza, Baseball Hall of Famer, and you're watching Catholic Faith Network. God bless.
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3: For the casual inquirer, St. Thomas's works can be intimidating. The first obstacle to overcome is the vocabulary. It can seem like St. Thomas uses a lot of jargon. This is due in part to the idiom of his time and in part to his desire for optimal precision. The problem still stands, though, that a lot of these words are no longer or never were in common use. Dialectic, hylomorphism, teleology. What does it all mean? Answering these questions will occupy us in the videos to follow, so we proceed apace. The next obstacle is the problem of where to begin. What if I just have a question about the incarnation? Do I have to read the first two parts before I read in the third part? Well, the Summa isn't intended primarily as a reference book. Rather, it offers a pedagogical approach to all of theology. St. Thomas doesn't traffic in ready-made and eclectic insights. Instead, he offers an approach to the faith that is systematic and wise. So, for instance, in order to learn what he has to say about grace, it's helpful to understand what he says about the Trinity, the human person, Christ, and the life of heaven. Everything hangs together. Along the way, it's helpful to consult popular introductions and commentaries and secondary literature. But there really is no substitute for reading St. Thomas himself. Now, that being said, it's silly to pose unnecessary obstacles to direct engagement with St. Thomas. So, if you're interested in a particular question or article, there is something to be gained from just taking it head on. To grease the wheels for that, though, let's walk through how to read an article of the Summa. So each article begins with a question. St. Thomas then opens by citing objections. These are typically arguments from reason or voices from antiquity that assert the position contrary to the one that St. Thomas will eventually take. Then, following the objections, St. Thomas adds a short rebuttal, usually by citing a text taken from an authority. This line is referred to as the sed contra, so-called for the first two Latin words with which it always begins. Now, this should not be taken as an argument in the strict sense. Following the sed contra, there is the body of the article, sometimes referred to by its Latin name, the corpus. This provides the real meat of the article. Finally, St. Thomas revisits the objections and supplies replies to each in turn. So there you have it. You're ready to begin. For readings, podcasts, and more videos like this, go to Aquinas101.com. While you're there, be sure to sign up for one of our free video courses on Aquinas. And don't forget to like and share with your friends, because it matters what you think.

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6: Disasters? Don't plan ahead. 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Communicate.

The joyful mysteries of the Rosary. In the name of the Father, the Son, and the Holy Spirit, amen. I believe in God, the Father Almighty, creator of heaven and earth, and in Jesus Christ, his only Son, our Lord, who was conceived by the Holy Spirit, born of the Virgin Mary, suffered under Pontius Pilate, was crucified, died, and was buried. He descended into hell. On the third day, he rose again from the dead. He ascended into heaven and is seated at the right hand of God, the Father Almighty. From there, he will come to judge the living and the dead. I believe in the Holy Spirit, the Holy Catholic Church, the communion of saints, the forgiveness of sins, the resurrection of the body, and life everlasting. Amen. Our Father, who art in heaven, hallowed be thy name. Thy kingdom come, thy will be done, on earth as it is in heaven. Give us this day our daily bread, and forgive us our trespasses, as we forgive those who trespass against us. And lead us not into temptation, but deliver us from evil. Amen. Hail Mary, full of grace, the Lord is with thee. Blessed art thou amongst women, and blessed is the fruit of thy womb, Jesus. Holy Mary, Mother of God, pray for us sinners, now and at the hour of our death. Amen. Hail Mary, full of grace, the Lord is with thee. Blessed art thou amongst women, and blessed is the fruit of thy womb, Jesus. Holy Mary, Mother of God, pray for us sinners, now and at the hour of our death. Amen. Hail Mary, full of grace, the Lord is with thee. Blessed art thou amongst women, and blessed is the fruit of thy womb, Jesus. Holy Mary, Mother of God, pray for us sinners, now and at the hour of our death. Amen. Glory be to the Father, and to the Son, and to the Holy Spirit, as it was in the beginning, is now, and ever shall be, world without end. Amen. The first joyful mystery, the Annunciation. And when the angel had come to her, he said, Hail, full of grace, the Lord is with thee. Blessed art thou among women. Our Father, who art in heaven, hallowed be thy name. Thy kingdom come, thy will be done, on earth as it is in heaven. Give us this day our daily bread, and forgive us our trespasses, as we forgive those who trespass against us. And lead us not into temptation, but deliver us from evil. Amen. Hail Mary, full of grace, the Lord is with thee. Blessed art thou among women, and blessed is the fruit of thy womb, Jesus. Holy Mary, Mother of God, pray for us sinners, now and at the hour of our death. Amen. Hail Mary, full of grace, the Lord is with thee. Blessed art thou among women, and blessed is the fruit of thy womb, Jesus. Holy Mary, Mother of God, pray for us sinners, now and at the hour of our death. Amen. Hail Mary, full of grace, the Lord is with thee. Blessed art thou among women, and blessed is the fruit of thy womb, Jesus. Holy Mary, Mother of God, pray for us sinners, now and at the hour of our death. Amen. Hail Mary, full of grace, the Lord is with thee. Blessed art thou among women, and blessed is the fruit of thy womb, Jesus. Holy Mary, Mother of God, pray for us sinners, now and at the hour of our death. Amen. Hail Mary, full of grace, the Lord is with thee. Blessed art thou among women, and blessed is the fruit of thy womb, Jesus. Holy Mary, Mother of God, pray for us sinners, now and at the hour of our death. Amen. Hail Mary, full of grace, the Lord is with thee. Blessed art thou among women, and blessed is the fruit of thy womb, Jesus. Holy Mary, Mother of God, pray for us sinners, now and at the hour of our death. Amen. Hail Mary, full of grace, the Lord is with thee. Blessed art thou among women, and blessed is the fruit of thy womb, Jesus. Holy Mary, Mother of God, pray for us sinners, now and at the hour of our death. Amen. Hail Mary, full of grace, the Lord is with thee. Blessed art thou among women, and blessed is the fruit of thy womb, Jesus. Holy Mary, Mother of God, pray for us sinners, now and at the hour of our death. Amen. Hail Mary, full of grace, the Lord is with thee. Blessed art thou among women, and blessed is the fruit of thy womb.

Jesus. Holy Mary, Mother of God, pray for us sinners, now and at the hour of our death. Amen. Hail Mary, full of grace, the Lord is with thee. Blessed art thou among women, and blessed is the fruit of thy womb, Jesus. Holy Mary, Mother of God, pray for us sinners, now and at the hour of our death. Amen. Glory be to the Father, and to the Son, and to the Holy Spirit, as it was in the beginning, is now, and ever shall be, world without end. Amen. O my Jesus, forgive us our sins, save us from the

Women, and blessed is the fruit of thy womb, Jesus. Holy Mary, Mother of God, pray for us sinners, now and at the hour of our death. Amen. Hail Mary, full of grace, the Lord is with thee. Blessed art thou among women, and blessed is the fruit of thy womb, Jesus. Holy Mary, Mother of God, pray for us sinners, now and at the hour of our death. Amen. Hail Mary, full of grace, the Lord is with thee. Blessed art thou among women, and blessed is the fruit of thy womb, Jesus. Holy Mary, Mother of God, pray for us sinners, now and at the hour of our death. Amen. Hail Mary, full of grace, the Lord is with thee. Blessed art thou among women, and blessed is the fruit of thy womb, Jesus. Holy Mary, Mother of God, pray for us sinners, now and at the hour of our death. Amen. Hail Mary, full of grace, the Lord is with thee. Blessed art thou among women, and blessed is the fruit of thy womb, Jesus. Holy Mary, Mother of God, pray for us sinners, now and at the hour of our death. Amen. Hail Mary, full of grace, the Lord is with thee. Blessed art thou among women, and blessed is the fruit of thy womb, Jesus. Holy Mary, Mother of God, pray for us sinners, now and at the hour of our death. Amen. Hail Mary, full of grace, the Lord is with thee. Blessed art thou among women, and blessed is the fruit of thy womb, Jesus. Holy Mary, Mother of God, pray for us sinners, now and at the hour of our death. Amen. Glory be to the Father, and to the Son, and to the Holy Spirit, as it was in the beginning, is now, and ever shall be, world without end. Amen. O my Jesus, forgive us our sins, save us from the fires of hell, lead all souls to heaven, especially those most in need of thy mercy. The third joyful mystery, the birth of Jesus. She gave birth to her firstborn son and wrapped him in swaddling clothes and laid him in a manger because there was no room for them in the inn. Our Father, who art in heaven, hallowed be thy name. Thy kingdom come, thy will be done on earth as it is in heaven. Give us this day our daily bread and forgive us our trespasses as we forgive those who trespass against us. And lead us not into temptation, but deliver us from evil. Amen. Hail Mary, full of grace, the Lord is with thee. Blessed art thou among women, and blessed is the fruit of thy womb, Jesus. Holy Mary, Mother of God, pray for us sinners, now and at the hour of our death. Amen. Hail Mary, full of grace, the Lord is with thee. Blessed art thou among women, and blessed is the fruit of thy womb, Jesus. Holy Mary, Mother of God, pray for us sinners, now and at the hour of our death. Amen. Hail Mary, full of grace, the Lord is with thee. Blessed art thou among women, and blessed is the fruit of thy womb, Jesus. Holy Mary, Mother of God, pray for us sinners, now and at the hour of our death. Amen. Hail Mary, full of grace, the Lord is with thee. Blessed art thou among women, and blessed is the fruit of thy womb, Jesus. Holy Mary, Mother of God, pray for us sinners, now and at the hour of our death. Amen. Hail Mary, full of grace, the Lord is with thee. Blessed art thou among women, and blessed is the fruit of thy womb, Jesus. Holy Mary, Mother of God, pray for us sinners, now and at the hour of our death. Amen. Hail Mary, full of grace, the Lord is with thee. Blessed art thou among women, and blessed is the fruit of thy womb, Jesus. Holy Mary, Mother of God, pray for us sinners, now and at the hour of our death. Amen. Hail Mary, full of grace, the Lord is with thee. Blessed art thou among women, and blessed is the fruit of thy womb, Jesus. Holy Mary, Mother of God, pray for us sinners, now and at the hour of our death. Amen. Hail Mary, full of grace, the Lord is with thee. Blessed art thou among women, and blessed is the fruit of thy womb, Jesus. Holy Mary, Mother of God, pray for us sinners, now and at the hour of our death. Amen. Hail Mary, full of grace, the Lord is with thee. Blessed art thou among women, and blessed is the fruit of thy womb, Jesus. Holy Mary, Mother of God, pray for us sinners, now and at the hour of our death. Amen. Hail Mary, full of grace, the Lord is with thee. Blessed art thou among women, and blessed is the fruit of thy womb, Jesus. Holy Mary, Mother of God, pray for us sinners, now and at the hour of our death. Amen. Glory be to the Father, and to the Son, and to the Holy Spirit, as it was in the beginning, is now, and ever shall be, world without end. Amen. O my Jesus, forgive us our sins, save us from the fires of hell, lead all souls to heaven, especially those most in need of thy mercy. The fourth joyful mystery, the Presentation. When the day came to purify them according to the law of Moses, the couple brought him up to Jerusalem so that he could be presented to the Lord. For it is written in the law of the Lord, every firstborn male shall be consecrated to the Lord. Our Father, who art in heaven, hallowed be thy name. Thy kingdom come, thy will be done on earth as it is in heaven. Give us this day our daily bread and forgive us our trespasses as we forgive those who trespass against us. And lead us not into temptation, but deliver us from evil. Amen. Hail Mary, full of grace, the Lord is with thee. Blessed art thou among women, and blessed is the fruit of thy womb, Jesus. Holy Mary, Mother of God, pray for us sinners, now and at the hour of our death. Amen. Hail Mary, full of grace, the Lord is with thee. Blessed art thou among women, and blessed is the fruit of thy womb, Jesus.
Holy Mary, Mother of God, pray for us sinners, now

and at the hour of our death. Amen. Hail Mary, full of grace, the Lord is with thee. Blessed art thou among women, and blessed is the fruit of thy womb, Jesus. Holy Mary, Mother of God, pray for us sinners, now and at the hour of our death. Amen. Hail Mary, full of grace, the Lord is with thee. Blessed art thou among women, and blessed is the fruit of thy womb, Jesus. Holy Mary, Mother of God, pray for us sinners, now and at the hour of our death. Amen. Hail Mary, full of grace, the Lord is with thee. Blessed art thou among women, and blessed is the fruit of thy womb, Jesus. Holy Mary, Mother of God, pray for us sinners, now and at the hour of our death. Amen. Hail Mary, full of grace, the Lord is with thee. Blessed art thou among women, and blessed is the fruit of thy womb, Jesus. Holy Mary, Mother of God, pray for us sinners, now and at the hour of our death. Amen. Hail Mary, full of grace, the Lord is with thee. Blessed art thou among women, and blessed is the fruit of thy womb, Jesus. Holy Mary, Mother of God, pray for us sinners, now and at the hour of our death. Amen. Hail Mary, full of grace, the Lord is with thee. Blessed art thou among women, and blessed is the fruit of thy womb, Jesus. Holy Mary, Mother of God, pray for us sinners, now and at the hour of our death. Amen. Hail Mary, full of grace, the Lord is with thee. Blessed art thou among women, and blessed is the fruit of thy womb, Jesus. Holy Mary, Mother of God, pray for us sinners, now and at the hour of our death. Amen. Hail Mary, full of grace, the Lord is with thee. Blessed art thou among women, and blessed is the fruit of thy womb, Jesus. Holy Mary, Mother of God, pray for us sinners, now and at the hour of our death. Amen. Glory be to the Father, and to the Son, and to the Holy Spirit, as it was in the beginning, is now, and ever shall be, world without end. Amen. O my Jesus, forgive us our sins, save us from the fires of hell, lead all souls to heaven, especially those most in need of thy mercy. The fifth joyful mystery, finding the child Jesus in the temple. On the third day, they came upon him in the temple, sitting in the midst of the teachers, listening to them and asking them questions. Our Father, who art in heaven, hallowed be thy name. Thy kingdom come, thy will be done on earth as it is in heaven. Give us this day our daily bread, and forgive us our trespasses, as we forgive those who trespass against us. And lead us not into temptation, but deliver us from evil. Amen. Hail Mary, full of grace, the Lord is with thee. Blessed art thou among women, and blessed is the fruit of thy womb, Jesus. Holy Mary, Mother of God, pray for us sinners, now and at the hour of our death. Amen. Hail Mary, full of grace, the Lord is with thee. Blessed art thou among women, and blessed is the fruit of thy womb, Jesus. Holy Mary, Mother of God, pray for us sinners, now and at the hour of our death. Amen. Hail Mary, full of grace, the Lord is with thee. Blessed art thou among women, and blessed is the fruit of thy womb, Jesus. Holy Mary, Mother of God, pray for us sinners, now and at the hour of our death. Amen. Hail Mary, full of grace, the Lord is with thee. Blessed art thou among women, and blessed is the fruit of thy womb, Jesus. Holy Mary, Mother of God, pray for us sinners, now and at the hour of our death. Amen. Hail Mary, full of grace, the Lord is with thee. Blessed art thou among women, and blessed is the fruit of thy womb, Jesus. Holy Mary, Mother of God, pray for us sinners, now and at the hour of our death. Amen. Hail Mary, full of grace, the Lord is with thee. Blessed art thou among women, and blessed is the fruit of thy womb, Jesus. Holy Mary, Mother of God, pray for us sinners, now and at the hour of our death. Amen. Hail Mary, full of grace, the Lord is with thee. Blessed art thou among women, and blessed is the fruit of thy womb, Jesus. Holy Mary, Mother of God, pray for us sinners, now and at the hour of our death. Amen. Hail Mary, full of grace, the Lord is with thee. Blessed art thou among women, and blessed is the fruit of thy womb, Jesus. Holy Mary, Mother of God, pray for us sinners, now and at the hour of our death. Amen. Hail Mary, full of grace, the Lord is with thee. Blessed art thou among women, and blessed is the fruit of thy womb, Jesus. Holy Mary, Mother of God, pray for us sinners, now and at the hour of our death. Amen. Hail Mary, full of grace, the Lord is with thee. Blessed art thou among women, and blessed is the fruit of thy womb, Jesus. Holy Mary, Mother of God, pray for us sinners, now and at the hour of our death. Amen. Glory be to the Father, and to the Son, and to the Holy Spirit, as it was in the beginning, is now, and ever shall be, world without end. Amen. O my Jesus, forgive us our sins, save us from the fires of hell, lead all souls to heaven, especially those most in need of thy mercy. Hail, Holy Queen, Mother of Mercy, our life, our sweetness, and our hope. To thee do we cry, poor banished children of Eve. To thee do we send up our sighs, mourning and weeping in this vale of tears. Turn then, most gracious Advocate, thine eyes of mercy toward us, and after this our exile, show unto us the blessed fruit of thy womb, Jesus. O clement, O loving, O sweet Virgin Mary, pray for us, O Holy Mother of God, that we may be made worthy of the promises of Christ. Let us pray.
O God, whose only begotten Son, by his life, death, and resurrection, has purchased for us the rewards of eternal life.

Life. Grant, we beseech thee, that by meditating on these mysteries of the Most Holy Rosary of the Blessed Virgin Mary, we may imitate what they contain and obtain what they promise, through the same Christ our Lord. Amen. Most Sacred Heart of Jesus, have mercy on us. Immaculate Heart of Mary, pray for us. In the name of the Father, and of the Son, and of the Holy Spirit. Amen.

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1: Lunch, dinner, anytime. And Tony Ravioli of North Massapequa.
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Lord, not let your servant go in peace. Your word has been fulfilled. My own eyes have seen salvation which you have prepared in the sight of every people, a light to reveal you to the nations and the glory of your people Israel. Glory to the Father, and to the Son, and to the Holy Spirit, as it was in the beginning, is now, and will be forever. Amen.

Coming up in today's show, we'll follow the final days of Pope Leo's journey through Africa, the Pope's statements at the press conference on the return flight to Rome, the one-year anniversary of the death of Pope Francis. All this and much more here on Rome Reports.

0: It's the first Mass that Pope Leo XIV celebrated in Angola, the third destination of his apostolic journey in Africa. He traveled by car to the place where the Eucharistic celebration was to take place, in Kalamba, a city that was once known as the Ghost City because of the high cost of housing and thus the low number of inhabitants. Almost 100,000 faithful welcomed the Pope, who, aboard his Popemobile, greeted those in attendance. In his homily, Pope Leo drew a parallel between Angola's recent history and the gospel account of the road to Emmaus, emphasizing the need to recover hope after years marked by conflict and social difficulties.
1: Vejo reflectida a historia de Angola, deste país belíssimo e ferido, que tam fome e sede de esperança, de paz e de fraternidade. 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
0: Despite this, he encouraged those present to renew their hope and trust. He also delivered a message to priests, missionaries, and church figures in Angola.
1: A história do vosso país, as consequências ainda difíceis que suportais, os problemas sociais e econômicos, e as diversas formas de pobreza, exigem a presença de uma igreja que saiba estar próxima no caminho e saiba ouvir o clamor dos seus filhos.
0: Angola, which emerged from a long civil war in 2002, has experienced economic growth in recent decades thanks to its natural resources, and especially its oil exports. Much of the population, however, continues to face high levels of poverty and limited access to basic services, challenges that still shape the country's daily life and the concerns of the everyday civilian. With this large-scale celebration, the Pope sought to strengthen his closeness to the Angolan people and to underscore the role of the Church as a companion in reconstructing the country. More than two decades after the end of the Civil War, this still remains an ongoing challenge. One of the most moving moments of apostolic journeys is when the Pope meets with the country's local diocese. See how they welcomed Pope Leo. They're the backbone of local Catholicism. Priests, religious, catechists, and a papal visit is encouraging, especially in places where resources to sustain the church are scarce. The Pope asks that they all remain united and close to the people in difficult moments, and always with humility.
1: Queridos irmãos e irmãs, alimentai a fraternidade entre vós com franqueza e transparência. 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
0: Pope Leo also recalled Angola's history and its independence from Portugal, which came in 1975 after a long war of independence.
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0: The Pope encouraged them to promote a reconciled memory to be passed on to future generations. He also invited them to follow the witness of faith of many Angolans and missionaries.
1: E pois, decisivo para interpretando com sabedoria a realidade, não desistais de denunciar injustiças, apresentando propostas segundo a caridade cristã. 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

0: generosa que colabora para o desenvolvimento integral de vosso país.
1: The meeting took place at the parish of Our Lady of Fatima, a church built by the Capuchin Franciscans in 1963. Equatorial Guinea, Pope Leo XIV's final destination for his 2026 journey through Africa. The country's Catholic faithful welcomed him with great affection. It's estimated that over 70% of Equatorial Guinea's inhabitants profess Catholicism, making it the majority religion in the territory. The official language here is Spanish, due to its colonial history, making it the only Spanish-speaking nation in Africa. The country gained independence from Spain in 1968. Pope Leo was received at the presidential palace by political authorities, other civil leaders, and the diplomatic corps, where he delivered remarks about the latest major projects undertaken by the country.
0: Sé que han emprendido el imponente proyecto de construir una ciudad que desde hace unos meses es la nueva capital de su país. 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Ciudad de la Paz.
1: The Pope's first day here is also the first anniversary of the death of Pope Francis. As his successor, Pope Leo took the opportunity to recall Pope Francis's legacy before arriving at the final stop of his African tour.
2: Tante volte quello che ha fatto vivendo veramente la vicinanza ai più poveri, a quelli più piccoli, ai malati, ai bambini, agli anziani. Ha lasciato tanto.
1: The Pope also highlighted Equatorial Guinea's status as a young nation, and that the work being carried out there by the Church is also innovative, creative, and dynamic. Pope Leo's fourth and final stop is expected to be moving. The last time a Pope visited the country was in 1982, when Pope St. John Paul II visited.
3: Pope Leo XIV faces a packed schedule on his penultimate day of his African tour. His scheduled itinerary includes three flights and visits to three cities in Equatorial Guinea. Mongomo is one of the most important cities in the African country. It is home to the Basilica of the Immaculate Conception, the second largest basilica in Africa, and it was there that Pope Leo presided over Mass.
0: Así, hermanos, hermanas, aunque las situaciones personales, familiares y sociales que vivimos no siempre sean favorables, podemos confiar en la obra del Señor, que hace brotar la buena semilla de su reino por caminos que desconocemos.
3: Pope Leo XIV's visit coincided with a huge milestone for Equatorial Guinea, the 170th anniversary of the territory's evangelization. This was made possible by missionaries, diocesan priests, catechists, and lay faithful who dedicated their lives to the cause. That mission now belongs not only to them, but to all Equatorial Guineans.
0: Y no se trata de un futuro desconocido que debamos esperar de forma pasiva, sino de un porvenir que precisamente nosotros, con la gracia de Dios, estamos llamados a construir.
3: The next stop on Pope Leo's packed itinerary is the city of Bata, the site of devastating explosions at a military barracks in 2021 that killed more than 100 people. The Pope is expected to honor the victims at the memorial built in their honor.
1: Equatorial Guinea is the only African country where Spanish is the official language. It is one of the most Catholic nations in Africa. Approximately 87% of its population is Catholic. You're watching Rome Reports. Coming up after the break, Pope Leo visits Bata Prison in Equatorial Guinea. You're watching Rome Reports.
4: I'm Amy Grant, and I want to talk to you from my heart about the heart. There was nothing about my life that said, you have a ticking time bomb in your chest. But I did. I wound up in the office of a cardiologist because I was there with my husband. And at the tail end of that, the cardiologist looked at me and said, I want to see you. No one was more surprised than I was to learn I was living with a rare heart condition. He said, Amy, this

0: condition, you'll be fine, fine, fine, and then catastrophic. A few months later, I had open-heart surgery that saved my life. And I owe it to the research and life-saving medical breakthroughs developed by the American Heart Association. I'm grateful for the American Heart Association. 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So listen to your heart. I'm here today because...
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2: Join March for Babies, a mother of a movement.

0: It is the first and also the only time that Pope Leo XIV visited a prison during his 2026 apostolic journey through northern and central Africa. Known as Bata Prison, this penitentiary in Equatorial Guinea houses 650 inmates. During the papal visit, the inmates welcomed the Pope with dancing and song, reflecting an atmosphere of joy seemingly at odds with the setting as well as the prison's reputation, which for years has been considered one of the harshest prisons in the country. The Pope then shared these words with all those present. Referring to the rain that came down heavily during the meeting, the Pope told those present that, in some places, it is a blessing from God. He then offered them a message of encouragement, praying for them not to lose hope in the face of failures.
1: La vida no solo se define por los errores cometidos, generalmente son el resultado de circunstancias difíciles, complejas, porque siempre es posible volver a adelantarse, aprender y convertirse en una persona nueva.
0: Before he departed, there was an exchange of gifts in which Pope Leo gave the prisoners a large statue of Saint Francis of Assisi. Endless shouts of joy and jubilant energy from the massive gathering of faithful. This was the arrival of Pope Leo XIV to the Bata Stadium for his meeting with young people and families. The gathering was truly a celebration. Five ethnic groups of Equatorial Guinea performed traditional dances and each offered a unique gift.
2: Expresa la identidad del pueblo visio, su resistencia.
0: Several young people also shared their personal testimonies with the Pope, speaking about the hardships of their work and family situations.
3: Durante mucho tiempo, dar el paso hacia el sacramento del matrimonio no ha sido sencillo para nosotros. 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
1: Several candles were lit in the stadium as Pope Leo XIV imparted his blessing to the faithful in attendance before leaving the venue for the airport. After this meeting, he traveled to Malabo, the final destination of his long journey. For the final public event during his apostolic journey to Africa, Pope Leo XIV celebrated a mass at the Malabo Stadium, which was attended by tens of thousands of faithful. It's not surprising that the Pope received such a significant turnout in his farewell to the people of Equatorial Guinea. The Eucharistic celebration began with the usual entrance procession. During the Mass, Pope Leo also recalled the memory of the recently deceased Bishop Esono.
3: Quiero empezar saludando con afecto esta iglesia particular de Malabo, con su pastor, y a la vez expresar mi sentido pésame a toda la comunidad archidiocesana, a los hermanos sacerdotes y a los familiares por el fallecimiento hace algunos días de su vicario general, Monseñor Fortunato Nsue Esono, que recordamos en esta Eucaristía.
1: Bishop Esono died suddenly at the age of 39, just 9 months after being appointed Vicar General, and only 4 days before Pope Leo's visit. His sudden death has left the community in shock and mourning. In a country marked by social distinctions and poverty despite abundant resources, there are significant challenges to justice and social cohesion. Surely mindful of all of this, the Pope focused his message on hope for the faithful.
3: Cristo lo es todo para nosotros. 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
1: After a long 11-day trip filled to the brim with public events, presidential visits, and daily meetings, Pope Leo has seen firsthand, as he did when he was prior general of the Augustinians, the reality of the African church.
3: Me voy de África llevando conmigo un tesoro inestimable de fe, de esperanza, de caridad. 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
1: And so the door closes on a new chapter in the papacy of Pope Leo XIV. After the Mass, he headed to the Malabo airport, where he will bid farewell to the country's civil authorities before flying back to Rome. Expectations for this press conference were high. Pope Leo XIV has spoken on several occasions aboard the papal plane, but in this late

0: August 1, he elaborated a bit more on certain issues. At the center of current global debate is the conflict in Iran, which the Pope described as very complex. When asked whether he supports regime change and negotiations, he gave the following response.
1: Gli stessi trattative che stanno trattando di fare, un giorno l'Iran dice sì, Stati Uniti dice di no e viceversa, non sappiamo dove va, che ha creato ancora questa situazione caotica, critica per l'economia mondiale, ma poi anche c'è tutta una popolazione in Iran, di persone innocenti che stanno soffrendo per questa guerra. 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
0: Pope Leo seems to be following the situation closely. He told journalists that he had read some letters from families whose children died on the first day of the attacks. He also shared a personal experience about his trip to Lebanon.
1: Io porto con me una foto di un bambino musulmano che nella visita in Libano stava lì aspettando con un cartello dicendo benvenuto Papa Leone e poi in quest'ultima parte diciamo della guerra è stato ucciso lui, no? Come chiesa dico di nuovo, se come pastore non posso essere a favore della guerra.
0: During this trip to Africa, the Pope also met with some of the most authoritarian leaders in the world, drawing criticism from various commentators. But Pope Leo explained how Vatican diplomacy and the Pope's own diplomacy works in these cases.
1: It can be interpreted and has been interpreted by some as, the Pope or the Church is saying it's okay that they live like that. And others may say things differently. And sometimes we have diplomatic relationships with countries that have authoritarian leaders. We have the opportunity to speak with them on a diplomatic level, on a formal level. We don't always make great proclamations, criticizing, judging, or condemning, but there's an awful lot of work that goes on behind the scenes.
0: Another major issue, which the Pope will address on his upcoming trip to Spain, is immigration. Pope Leo pointed out that migration flows today have been moving northward. So he posed this question, what is the global north doing to help the south?
1: Creo que un Estado tiene derecho a poner reglas para sus fronteras. 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
0: Regarding other travel destinations in the coming year, the Pope left us with few hints. He said he would like to visit several countries in Latin America, but did not specify. For now, his next stop will be a local pastoral visit in Italy. He will go to Pompeii and Naples on May 8th, coinciding with the one-year anniversary of his election. How many popes have visited Africa? 1. 3. 5. You're watching Rome Reports.
2: Or that the projections would be flood next Thursday?
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4: Disasters don't plan ahead. 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
9: It is the best feeling in the world. They impact me. I'm proud of the work that I'm doing.
10: There's been dramatic results in our kindergarten classroom this year from having a foster grandparent.
0: How many popes have visited Africa? 1. 3. 5. The correct answer is C, 5 popes have visited

0: On April 21st, 2025, the world woke up to the announcement that Pope Francis had passed away. The Camerlengo, Cardinal Farrell, shared the news at 9:47 that morning with these words.
1: Carissimi fratelli e sorelle, con profondo dolore devo annunciare la morte del nostro santo padre Francesco. Alle ore 7:35 di questa mattina, il Vescovo di Roma, Francesco, è tornato alla casa del padre.
0: Pope Francis died of a cerebral stroke on Easter Monday. The stroke caused the Pope to enter into a coma, which then led to cardiovascular collapse. These were the causes listed in the death report published by the Holy See. The chair of Peter was vacant, and the period of sede vacante began. The rite for the official confirmation of death and the placement of the body in the coffin took place at 8 p.m. that same day in the chapel of Casa Santa Marta, where Pope Francis had lived for the past 12 years. Following traditional protocol, the papal apartment on the third floor was sealed. The rite was attended by the Vatican Secretary of State, Cardinal Parolin, as well as his deputy, Cardinal Edgar Peña Parra, the Camerlengo, Cardinal Farrell, and the prefect of the papal household, Monsignor Leonardo Sapienza. Pope Francis's body remained in the chapel of Santa Marta until Wednesday, April 23rd. Civil authorities, Catholic leaders, and those close to the Argentine Pope gave their final respects there. These moments you're seeing right now have been seen around the world. They've been seen by political leaders like Trump and Zelensky, royalty from the world's monarchies, the entire Roman Curia, and of course, from faithful hailing from even the most remote parts of the world. Pope Francis's funeral mass was a reflection of the world, which included people from all walks of life, great and small, powerful and poor alike. One of the most moving moments was when Pope Francis's coffin left St. Peter's Basilica. The funeral was presided over by the Dean of the College of Cardinals, Cardinal Rey, who recalled the gestures, messages, and legacy left by the Argentinian Pope. Nearly 500,000 people attended. After the funeral mass, the procession carried Pope Francis' remains from St. Peter's Basilica to Santa Maria Maggiore, one of Rome's four major basilicas. The coffin was, of course, transported in the Popemobile. Pope Francis was called a Pope among the people, and that's how he said goodbye to the Eternal City. Thousands of people crowded the streets of Rome to pay their final respects. This is the burial ceremony for Pope Francis at Santa Maria Maggiore. It was presided over by the Camerlengo, Cardinal Kevin Farrell. Pope Francis's legacy lies in the simplicity of his gestures and his Franciscan spirit. He now rests forever beside the image of Salus Populi Romani, but his memory lives on with those who found comfort and hope in his papal paternity. In our next program, the Pope's schedule following his return from his apostolic trip to Africa. This and much more here on Rome Reports.

Welcome to The Joy of Music. My name is Diane Bish, and I would like to invite you to join us today as we bring you a program of music entitled Towers

In most European towns and villages, the foremost church is found in the center of town. In history, the church for many was the center of life, and all activities were built around it. The towers of these churches rise above the town's buildings and houses, and serve to remind those who see them of the importance of community, worship, and personal faith. In Austria and Germany, many of the most beautiful towers are the onion domes, Slavic in nature, and awesome in silhouette against the towering mountains.

In the center of Bad Tölz, a small, elegant town in the Bavarian countryside, stands the Pfarrkirche, or town church, with its tower seen many miles into the countryside. For many years, the Joy of Music and Friends gave annual concerts in the church. In one of these concerts, renowned Helden tenor James King joined me at the organ of the town church in singing The Worship of God in Nature by Ludwig van Beethoven.

In our program of Towers of Faith, we visit Innsbruck, Austria, a city of many churches and beautiful towers standing against the snow-capped Alps. The Wildner Boy Choir of Innsbruck, Austria sings for us in the Abbey Church, "God has made all things beautiful."

In our musical journey, we arrive at the Ettal Monastery in Bavaria. The foundation of Ettal dates back to the 1300s. However, additions and alterations have been made throughout the years, beginning in the 1700s and continuing through the early 1900s. Of special note in this remarkable church is the ornate gold ornamented interior and stunning organ. Built in 1753 by Johann Huertrich, the sound of this organ resounds throughout the church richly and clearly.

Although the organ of the Etal Monastery is brilliant in both sight and sound, a visit in the cold winter months can pose a large problem. The church is not heated, so one must dress in layers, even a coat to stay warm. A small heater above the organ keyboard serves to warm the top of the hands, but not the keys, which are like ice cubes to the touch. In several cases, it was necessary to warm our hands with a hairdryer between numbers.

In our musical journey, we visit a legendary village in the Bavarian Alps known as Oberammergau. It is famous for its passion play that is performed in the village every 10 years. The passion play came about in the 17th century when the Black Plague was decimating Europe, including residents in the mountain valleys here in the Alps. With no relief in sight, the people in Oberammergau pleaded with God and pledged to perform the Passion of Christ every 10 years if God would show them mercy and relief from this terrible plague. After this desperate plea, no other villages died, and since then, every 10 years, the Passion Play is performed in Oberammergau.

With towers seen far into the countryside, the southern German monastery of Benediktbeuern dates back to medieval times. Found within the walls of this ancient monastery is a basilica with an organ made in the 1700s, ornamented in gold, and the monk's chapel housing a more contemporary organ. It has been our pleasure to make music on both of these outstanding instruments in both the beauty of summer and the cold of winter.

My name is Diane Bish, and I would like to thank you for joining us today on The Joy of Music, as we have brought you a program entitled Towers of Faith from the Mountains and Churches of Germany and Austria. Oh, praise ye the Lord. Praise Him in His sanctuary. Let everything that hath breath praise the Lord.

0: Hi, my name is Diane Bish, host of The Joy of Music, and you are watching the Catholic Faith Network.
1: Attention travelers, next Tuesday, a major hurricane will cause complete chaos throughout the city. 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

Jerusalem, at the Terra Sancta School, new spaces inaugurated for the primary school. 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In Jerusalem, the Stabat Mater resonated at the YMCA Theatre with the Magnificat Orchestra conducted by Igor Farage and the participants.

0: participation of Odelia Shalev and Rona Sherira. Beit Hanina. On April the 23rd, 2026, the renovated soccer field of the Terra Sancta Parish Centre was inaugurated, the fruit of the collaboration between Agence Française de Développement, Custody of the Holy Land, and Palestinian Development Centre, a project that promotes sport and social cohesion. Nicodemus and Joseph of Arimathea, protagonists of the Passion and the Burial of Jesus, emerge for their courage in a time marked by fear. Their witness, silent but concrete, remains a model of faith lived in trials. On April the 26th, the Latin parish of Ramla made memory of them. 1st of May, the church celebrates St. Joseph the Worker, instituted by Pope Pius XII in 1955, universal patron and model of dedication. From Bethlehem, the stories of those who resist every day with faith, patience, and hope. On Thursday, April the 23rd, a new wing was inaugurated at the Terra Sancta Kindergarten in Jerusalem, with the goal of enhancing teaching through educational games that include art, music, and technology. Thanks to the support of the Andrea Bocelli Foundation and the Custody of the Holy Land, together with a contribution of technical services and teachers, spaces dedicated to human and intellectual growth have been created.
1: E abbiamo voluto fortemente dare un segnale importante.
2: We had a strong desire to transmit an important message, creating a space where we could work with a new pedagogical approach, especially regarding children's transversal skills, those we call soft skills. We do this through the languages of art, music, and digital media, generative languages that allow children to explore, see things from different points of view, learn by doing, or even from their own mistakes, and be protagonists every day of a process of self-development in these spaces.
1: Di imparare facendo, imparare sbagliando, e di essere protagonisti in questi spazi ogni giorno di un lavoro su di sé.
0: According to Laura, these new spaces will offer a pedagogical perspective capable of helping children look to the future in a new way, learning that one's growth is built together in the community. As an African proverb reminds us, it takes a whole village to raise a child.
1: Sulla persona, sulla...
2: Children need to believe in themselves, in their own talents and in their own possibilities. This is the future, here and in the whole world.
1: Qui e in tutto il mondo.
0: Currently, the Terra Sancta Kindergarten has 150 pupils. In the new spaces, classes of 15 children will be organized, with 1 hour dedicated to an immersive journey full of opportunities.
3: Previously, we were doing music classes.
2: Before, we had music lessons in the classrooms, but with so many children, it was not very comfortable, and they could not express themselves freely. But thanks to the help of the Andrea Bocelli Foundation, the Custody of the Holy Land, the Magnificat Institute, and also the Terra Santa School, we managed to create this beautiful space that will help children to express themselves, play, and learn in an active and free way, offering them a wonderful experience they will remember forever.

0: The notes of the Stabat Mater, the Latin hymn that tells the story of Mary at the foot of the cross as she weeps for her crucified son, rose on April the 25th in an extraordinary evening organized by the orchestra of the Magnificat Institute of the Custody of the Holy Land in Jerusalem, under the direction of Maestro Igor Farage, with soprano Odelia Shalev and contralto Rona Sherira in the YMCA Theatre.
1: So this evening we are testimony a small big miracle, because we start organizing project before the war started. It was already challenging to put together our musicians, Christian, Muslim and Jews, to perform for a Christian masterpiece that is Stabat Mater of Pergolesi. The idea started with a friend, a singer, that came, says that she has a dream

0: perform this piece. And the idea was to do two big concerts during the Lent time, before Easter, because Stabat Mater is this gorgeous hymn to Mary under the cross that is suffering for Jesus' death.
1: However, in the midst of the war and in compliance with the provisions of the Home Front and the ban on gatherings, the concert, which brings together Muslims, Christians and Jews in a single message of humanity, transforming pain into prayer, was postponed to a later date.

We decided anyway, even if the war is still going on, but we have a ceasefire that allowed us some normality to perform. So of course it's not the best time, Easter time, that is joyful and happy, but of course we are still remembering everybody that is suffering and the situation that has still not concluded. So this concert is also an homage and a prayer for peace and for a better life.

0: I had a dream to sing this piece of Stabat Mater. I already sang it when I was in children's choir, and I liked it so much. It was like it started, my passion for the classical music started from this choir where we sang Stabat Mater, Laudate Dominum, and I love this kind of music. I enjoy very much working with Arabs and Christians and Jews all together. For me, music is the language of peace, and I'm very happy to do it with everybody together.
1: As Mary stood at the foot of the cross weeping, so today many mothers find themselves before the pain of loss due to the reality of the war that touches the whole world. But this concert raised a single prayer for peace, bringing those present back to the essence of human pain intertwined with hope, and remembering that the beauty of music is capable of carrying suffering and giving it a meaning that surpasses time. In the Terra Sancta Parish Center of Beit Hanina, a collaboration between institutions has brought the soccer field back to life, a shared initiative designed to put the social and physical well-being of the local community, with particular attention to children, youth and the elderly. The history of this field now spans over 15 years. This project represents an important and joyful day for the community. The inauguration of this soccer field is a significant moment. It is part of a broader program that France supports in East Jerusalem, aimed at strengthening communities and promoting social cohesion. Youth sport in this context is fundamental. Our collaboration with the Custody of the Holy Land is a pillar of this journey, a partnership consolidated over time with an extraordinarily precious partner here in Jerusalem. Built in 2010 with natural grass. It was the first soccer field in the area and for years hosted every type of sporting activity. Over time, however, the structure needed an urgent intervention necessary to ensure the safety of all, as explained by Fadi Kretem, General Supervisor of the Centre. Everything began in 2025. We launched the project in collaboration with the Foundation for Development and with the Agence Française de Développement through the school office. Thanks to this synergy, we managed to realize the field in its current form. The goal of the project is clear: to consolidate and expand the programs of the Terra Sancta Parish Center by upgrading sporting infrastructure, creating child-friendly spaces, strengthening the skills of coaches and animators, and enriching summer camps with training paths on values, life skills, and leadership.

0: L'inaugurazione è proprio fatta per dare, ecco, una
1: This
0: nuova vita.
1: inauguration truly represents a new life for everyone, from the youngest to adults. It is a place open to the entire community, not only to those who participate in the activities of our pastoral center. We want it to be a space in which one grows, not only in sport, but also as people, in values, in relations, and in social life.
0: Umana, sociale.
1: Over 1,000 intended beneficiaries, including 210 young people engaged in sports activities, and more than 4,000 children expected at summer camps. My name is Karl Yashan, and I have played here for 2 years as a central defender. Before, the field was not like this. Now they have improved it very much. Everyone says it is the best in the area. Thank you from the heart. This center is open to everyone, without distinction. The structures are designed to welcome every group. Our goal is to continuously improve the services we offer to the community. Not only the community, even the Consul General of France tested himself, taking to the field with a few touches of the ball. Along with him, the friars of the custody of the Holy Land, who find in this space a place to train not only the body, but also fraternity. Because it doesn't matter who wins, what truly counts is being together. In the church that bears their names, the Latin parish of Ramla celebrated on April the 26th the memory of Saints Joseph and Nicodemus of Arimathea, figures linked to the roots of the gospel and to the heartbeat of daily life. They were members of the Jewish Sanhedrin. For this reason, their search for Jesus is already in itself an act of courage and is a living example of faith for every person, near or far from the faith. Their work and their concrete faith, not only in words but manifested openly in bringing the spices and the shroud, in preparing the body of Jesus and laying it in the tomb, also constitute a model to follow. The solemn mass was presided over by the treasurer of the custody of the Holy Land, Father Agustin Pelayo Fregoso. The homily was instead held by Father Abd el Masih Fahim, who highlighted how the heart of Nicodemus was open to the search for truth in the nocturnal encounter with Jesus, despite his social and religious position. The new beginning is not only a path of faith and theoretical knowledge, but also a new style of life. The night is darkness and concealment, but Jesus proclaims the faith in clarity and snatches us from the darkness to lead us to the light. The faith of these saints, born in concealment and in silence, became a concrete witness, even to the sacrifice of their social position. From Joseph of Arimathea and Nicodemus, we receive an example of courage and audacity in announcing the faith, overcoming the fears that surround us without failing in it. In coincidence with the feast of Saint Joseph the Worker, profound affinities emerge between him and the saints Joseph of Arimathea and Nicodemus. Joseph the carpenter is defined as a righteous man. Joseph of Arimathea is described as a good and righteous man. Nicodemus, a Pharisee, is a seeker of truth who approaches Jesus in search of light. Joseph the carpenter welcomes the mystery of the incarnation and carries its weight, despite the difficulty of the situation. Joseph of Arimathea has the courage to ask Pilate for the body of Jesus after the crucifixion, despite the fear of the authorities. Nicodemus defends Jesus before the Pharisees and participates openly in his burial. Joseph the carpenter serves Jesus in his childhood, educating him at the beginning of his earthly life. Nicodemus and Joseph of Arimathea serve him at the end of his earthly life. Of Joseph the carpenter, the Gospels report few words, but his actions speak. Nicodemus and Joseph of Arimathea appear at a decisive moment and play a great role in silence. Radagat

0: Das was born in Bethlehem. Married, a mother of five children, she has worked with the Franciscans for 25 years. The last six have been the most difficult. 2 months ago, one of her children left the country with his family to move to America after 2 years without work.
1: Io ti dico le cose che io sicura da questo. Tanti famiglie andati via, Spagna, Europa.
2: My son has left the country, and I tell you something of which I am sure. So many families have gone away to Spain, Europe, so many. Even those of mine who still remain here are thinking of going away, because not all workers can go to Jerusalem because there are no permits. If the workers do not go to work, they do not bring salaries home. But how can one live? No one buys, no one does anything. The truth is very difficult.
1: Chi vivono qui, come vivono? Nessuno compra, nessuno fanno nulla. E questo, la verità è molto difficile.
0: For Rada, it is easier for the elderly to stay. They can live with little. But for young families, with a life to build, the situation is very precarious. Faith remains her anchor. She asks Saint Joseph for peace and hope for Bethlehem and for the whole world. Inside the church, we meet Bishara Salame, the church's zelator for 20 years. For him too, the absence of pilgrims and tourists weighs enormously on daily life. Even if the current situation is bad, the custody of the Holy Land has helped us maintain the monthly salary, so as to be able to continue. Everything is expensive, the economy is in difficulty, and maintenance costs have increased. Therefore, life has become very difficult. Despite the difficulties, his prayer to Saint Joseph does not stop. He asks for better times for himself and for the whole community. Sister Maria Marlene, originally from Imperatriz do Maranhão in Brazil, belongs to the congregation of the Minim Sisters of the Sacred Heart of Jesus. Her life in Bethlehem is made of prayer and daily work, hidden but profoundly effective. For her, Saint Joseph is a model of humble listening and of trustful abandonment to the will of God.
2: For us Minima sisters, our presence here is like the presence of Saint Joseph in the life of Jesus, a life of work. To have a job in a situation such as this is a grace of God, for which we ask every day to Saint Joseph for a job, not only for us who live inside here, but for all the citizens of Bethlehem.
0: Among the stages of the day, there is also a place linked to the presence of Saint Joseph in Bethlehem, a story that deserves an account of its own. Here, Father Marcello Cicchinelli, guardian of the convent of St. Catherine, coordinates the new restoration works together with artisans who have contributed to many churches of the custody of the Holy Land. I believe that the custody in Bethlehem has always demonstrated, since its origins, its importance in contributing to the growth of the local communities. It has always been a vital resource for their sustenance, and through all the governments that have followed one another, it has proven to be ingenious and creative. Father Marcello reminds us how the custody, through the centuries, has supported the tradition of Mother of Pearl, the work of olive wood, the restoration of sanctuaries and educational centers for children and young people. An additional concern regards the elderly. In Bethlehem, there is neither pension nor social security. One works as long as strength permits. In this sense, the custody is a service, that is, it has the Franciscan vocation to be close, to intuit, to be creative, to see, to be interested in the other, in the brother. The stone artisans, very good artisans, sculptors and painters are numerous. There are many communities of icon producers here, and there are excellent artists who at the moment are unemployed. Ihab Hasboun comes from a Bethlehem family with a long tradition in the working of olive wood. Today he creates mosaics, some of which are already found in the sanctuaries of the Holy Land. In his life, there have been many difficulties, but Saint Joseph, to whom his family has been devoted for generations, has never failed in moments of need. There is a story that I would like to tell you. My grandmother and my mother told me that in June of 75, the year in which I was born, a member of the Hasboun family was ordained a priest, Father Luis Hasboun. The whole family celebrated him. The mother of the priest then visited the houses of relatives.
3: inshallah.

0: I was a newborn and she came home to my parents, which was located near the Church of St. Joseph. The house in which we lived with my grandparents had a large apple tree, imposing. The mother of the priest said, "How beautiful these apples are." My grandmother replied, "These apples are yours." She poured the entire contents into a bag and gave it to her. They closed the door and my mother and my grandmother accompanied her to the nearest place because the streets were not as they are today. But having returned home, they found the same bowl full of apples on the table. These apples were distributed among all the houses of Beit Sahur. Different stories, a single route, the faith in Saint Joseph, the man of silent work, of daily care, of providence. In Bethlehem, his city, this faith is not only tradition, it is still today a living force.
1: Hi, dear friends. I am Cardinal Luis Antonio Tagle, Archbishop of Manila. You are watching Catholic Faith Network. May God bless you.
2: My name is Father Burke Masters. I'm the Director of Adult Formation for the Diocese of Joliet, and I'd like to talk about praying the rosary at home as a family, as a domestic church. Somebody who's a convert to the faith, one of the big stumbling blocks I had in coming into the church was Mary. And I thought Catholics worshiped Mary, put her on a pedestal, maybe even on an equal level to God. And so I was very hesitant to pray the rosary or anything associated with Mary, even when I became Catholic. When my mother died, after my first year of seminary, I was 31 years old, and it really hit me. I remember hearing about John Paul II when his mother died. He was 11, and he went to the Blessed Mother, and he says, "You must be my mother now." And that really hit me, that I thought, God is so wise in giving us an earthly mother, but also giving us a heavenly mother whose role is to intercede for us and to guide us closer to her son, Jesus. So the rosary is this prayer that, yes, it's a Marian prayer, but Mary's always doing this, pointing us to Jesus. And so we're meditating on the life of Christ. We're offering prayer, and this repetitive prayer is meant to lead us into meditation, whether it's thinking about those mysteries of Christ, calling to mind the people who are in need of prayer. There's so much beauty that comes from the rosary. And I've found in my own life, since I started praying the rosary daily, I've seen powerful things happen in my life. As a husband and father, I really want to encourage you, one, to, if you don't know how to pray the rosary, to learn how to pray it. There's so many resources out there online, there's pamphlets, and to get your family involved. My good friend Mike Sweeney, I remember visiting him the first time, and we were sitting around the dinner table, and as we finished dinner, his oldest daughter got up, and I thought she was gonna take things, you know, to the kitchen, and she came back with a rosary for everybody. And Mike started to lead the rosary as a father. And I thought, oh, he's just trying to impress me as a priest in the family. But as he started to pray, I realized that these kids knew the rosary. They prayed it every day. And even the two-year-old could say, "Hail Mary, full of grace." But what was so powerful, he'd say, "Okay, today's Monday. Which mysteries are we praying? And the joyful mysteries. And what's the first joyful mystery? The Annunciation." And so it's a way of teaching the rosary, but also teaching the life of Christ. And it was so powerful for me as I saw this domestic church live right before my eyes. And I thought, Mike is living out his baptismal call to be a priest, prophet, and king for his family. So I would recommend, as you're praying the rosary, not just for you to lead the whole rosary, but to have your members of the family to take turns leading. One, it's teaching them leadership. It's teaching them to not be afraid to pray publicly, even if it's with the family. They're gonna learn to have courage to pray publicly. We were at a restaurant one time. It was during spring training. There were three priests and five baseball players. And as we finished dinner, we were in the middle of this crowded restaurant. Mike says, "Let's pray a rosary." And I'm thinking, as a priest, like outside, right?

0: And he says, no, let's pray a rosary right here in the restaurant. So Mike led a rosary, and you could see people, waiters, other people kind of looking like, what are these 8 grown men doing? We finished the rosary. An elderly man comes over, and he comes to me because I'm dressed like a priest, and he says, Father, I just want to commend you all for praying publicly. And I said, well, it was actually the baseball player here who had the idea. He said, I'm 81 years old, and I became Catholic because of people like you who are not afraid to show their faith publicly. And for me, that was such a great example of courage on Mike's part and of witness. And so I really want to encourage you men out there who may be a little fearful. You don't have to start praying publicly. Start praying in your home. Develop that domestic church. And then when you are able to go back to restaurants to eat, to not be afraid to make the sign of the cross. This world needs signs. This world needs witnesses. And I think we're being called, as the winds and the waves grow stronger against us, we're being called to be bold in Christ, to be free, and not to be afraid to pray publicly.
1: I like the mission of the Knights because it's about men getting together and iron sharpening iron. My coach would always say is, show us who you're running with and I'll tell you what you are. You know, you're running with stallions, you're gonna be a stallion. So you always surround yourself with good people, godly people to be around you, and you're gonna have a really good chance to be a good influence and successful. And to be challenged as a man of faith by other men of faith is the only way that you're really gonna ever grow. And that's, to me, what it's all about.
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11: Can't you just feel it? The conflict is becoming apparent in our culture. It reminds me of those words of John Paul II. We're now living in the final confrontation between the gospel and the anti-gospel, between the church and the anti-church, between Christ and the antichrist. And if we don't choose to know God's word, to believe God's word, and follow God's word, we're going to be a sitting duck for all kinds of confusion, all kinds of disorder. Those are really important choices that people have to make.
12: And these choices are difficult. Who am I going to marry? What kind of life am I going to live? How am I going to raise my kids? What am I going to do with my time, my talent, and my treasure? and I have to make a choice today. Jesus says to each one of us, I came that you might

0: might have life and have it to the full. The question is, do we want it?
1: Welcome to another week of The Choices We Face. You know, every week, every day, we face choices. And what we're trying to do here in our program is to encourage you, strengthen you, give you a chance to really listen to the Holy Spirit yourself and meditate in the Word of God yourself through the various guests we have and the various things that we do here. Today, we have Pete Burek with us. Welcome, Pete.
2: Hi, Ralph. Good to be with you.
1: Yes. And we're going to watch today a really inspiring testimony from Katie Norman, who's a Canadian, and she and her husband moved here. They sold their house in Canada, moved to Ann Arbor, Michigan, to help us reach high school boys and girls. And it's just really inspiring, that decision they made. But her testimony is really inspiring, too. And I know you were there. This was at our Lift Jesus Higher rally, yes, you know, in Toronto, which we have every year. It's one of the main things we do in Canada. Although lately we've been doing a lot of things in Canada, haven't we, Pete?
2: Yeah, the Lord's opening doors in Canada. We love our Canadian friends and family there. And I've known Katie since college days. We used to drive together to and from Franciscan because she had family in Ann Arbor and we would spend some time. That's how I got to know her. So it's very inspiring to see all the ways the Lord has worked in her life. And she's going to share some of that today.
1: Yeah. And you were just what, in Vancouver?
2: Yeah, I was just in Vancouver with all the Catholic school teachers of the Archdiocese of Vancouver.
1: Isn't that great? Yeah.
2: And they actually wanted to hear what we had to say about Jesus. It was fantastic. Good, and the Lord moved, and a lot of good friends and partners in Canada.
1: Yeah, I'm going to Winnipeg in a couple of weeks, and Peter's been to different places, and we have such a great Canadian board, and Bishop Scott McCaig from Canada and myself have been to Africa the last 2 years doing things for priests. So, you know, just the whole Canadian-American Friendship Society.
2: Yes, yes. Yeah, we believe in it.
1: Yeah, we do. Yeah.
2: They believe in Jesus, we believe in Jesus, and we want to see the kingdom built together.
1: Yeah, yeah. Well, let's listen to what Katie has to say.
3: As Rachel said, I live in Ann Arbor, Michigan, but I am a daughter of the Diocese of London. Where's my Diocese of London? In that corner. They're always in a corner. Every single year, it's a corner. I don't know what it is. Just like a humility that the Diocese of London brings. But because I am from Stratford, Ontario, I've actually been coming to the Lift Jesus Higher rally since I was 12 years old. I know. 25 years ago, I came for the very first time. And I want to start off by telling a story about how profound that first Lift Jesus Higher rally was for me. So I was 12 years old, and we had gone through the day, and during the course of the day, I really felt the Lord speaking to me. I really believe the Holy Spirit was speaking to me. And at the end of the day, there was a call to come and share what the Lord was doing in your life. And I felt my heart pound, and I knew I needed to get up and speak what he had spoken to me. And so I made my little 12-year-old self get up, walk down to the stage, and person after person, we're sharing what the Lord had done for them that day. There was freedom from addiction. People had just broken their hearts open to receive the love of the Father. It was such a beautiful experience. And so I came up to the stage and I got up and I said, okay, Lord. And I stood there and I said, I received the Holy Spirit today. And I'm here to tell you that the Lord has told me that he wants me to be a dentist. And the Lord laughed that day, and he laughs this day, because I am not a dentist, brothers and sisters. I actually hate science. I think it's great. I just am not very good at it. So I just want to tell you that children need the Holy Spirit, but we also really need discernment and formation to couple with that experience. So my first time at the Lift Jesus Higher rally, I experienced all these things. I saw people lifting their hands, praying in tongues, resting in the Holy Spirit, and I had no idea what was happening. I'd never experienced a Holy Spirit like this. Until that point, I had thought the Holy Spirit was a bird. A bird on a stained glass window that I knew was part of the Trinity, but I didn't understand was a person who wanted to break into my life, lead me into a life full of his power and goodness and anointing. And at that time, even though I gave this very misguided proclamation of what I thought the Lord was saying in my life, there was someone who prayed with me that day. I was about to be confirmed. And someone prayed with me.

seed that was planted in my heart. And I could not imagine what the Lord had in store, the unlimited power that he was going to bring into my life as I continued to say yes to him. The Holy Spirit brought life, brought power, brought fire into my heart. And this first piece, life, that he brought to me, Romans 8:11 says, we will receive life into our mortal bodies through his Spirit. And brothers and sisters, when I was 21 years old, I was bound for death. I was on a pathway full of destruction. I was seeking after men. I was seeking after alcohol. I was living a life very much like the prodigal son, seeking to fill myself with things that were of this world and not of the Lord. And I became a very, very broken individual. I returned home to my parents' house after a time spent away. And during that time, my mother could sense that something was very wrong with me. I didn't disclose all the details of my sinful past, but she invited me to go to confession because she knew that I needed the Lord to break through into something in my heart. And so I said yes, I went with her to confession. It was a communal penance service at my home parish of St. Joseph's in Stratford. And there was a lot of priests there. And my mother works for the church. And so as any child of a church worker does, I looked for the priest I did not know for a confession, right? We all do it sometimes. And I found a priest that I didn't really know. He was seated in front of the tabernacle and I got in his line. And when it was my turn, I came up and I was so nervous and I felt so ugly and so broken and so destroyed by the sin I had allowed into my life. And I gave this very long confession that was full of a lot of crying, a lot of tears. The priest was crying when I was done. I had thought that I had scandalized him in a lot of ways. And he looked at me before we moved through the final penance aspect of my confession. And he said, I want you to know two things. I want you to know that you're beautiful. And I want you to know that I don't think less of you. And those are very, very simple words, brothers and sisters. But the Holy Spirit in that moment, not only through this priest gave me forgiveness of my sins, but spoke a word of knowledge that my heart was thirsting for, that I was beautiful, the Lord loved me, that I wasn't less because I had lived this life. The Lord had good plans for me. That was a massive starting point in my life. And it showed me that God, who I was beginning to love more and more in the sacraments, had so much more for me, that the Holy Spirit had so much more for my life, that there was a limitless power and love that the Lord wanted to bring into my life. After that confession, I received a lot of freedom from sin. The Lord invited me into a life of more virtue, not because I decided I was going to be a better person, but because the Holy Spirit filled me and enabled me to break free of chains and things that had bound me for such a long time. I received a call shortly after this confession from Father Mike Scanlon, who at the time was the president of Steubenville University. Before I'd had this confession, I had dropped out of university. My grades were very low from a lifestyle choice that I was making. And I initially had applied to Franciscan to go there, thinking it was an escape route from my sins. And they had denied my acceptance because my grades were so low. About 3 weeks after my confession, Father Mike called my house and said he came across my application for this school and he felt the Lord wanted me to be at Steubenville, that the Holy Spirit wanted me to come. And so I went down to Ohio. I had never been there before. And when I went to meet him for the first time, he was in this small friary. Now they have this beautiful friary, but there was this very small friary kind of tucked in the woods. And I remember going to meet him and it was very much like entering into a Disney movie. There were like animals everywhere. And I'm not talking about like your squirrels and your run-of-the-mill chipmunks. There was like, I swear, a badger or something that had its paws on the window of the friary when I walked in. Like it was very odd, but also very in tune with just how the Lord uses Franciscans to really bring his love into the world as well. But Father Mike was able to walk with me and be my spiritual director and teach me about who the Holy Spirit was, to move me from a place of the Holy Spirit being kind of an obscure person in the Trinity to a person that longed for relationship with me, just like the Father, just like the Son. And so he taught me these different things. He taught me about opening myself up to the Lord.

0: So I experienced tears and speaking in tongues and these beautiful gifts that the Lord gave to me. The first time I ever spoke in tongues, I was actually at home in Stratford. I was home from school because my grandmother was passing away. And I was driving with my aunt and I was expressing to her how I longed to have this gift of speaking in tongues. I wanted to worship the Lord in this new full way. And she said, well, let's ask for the Holy Spirit to come right now. We were driving in a car. And so she turned on this classic Michael W. Smith song. Any Michael W. Smith fans in here? It's like classic. And she turned on this song and she just started to pray. And she put her hand on me as she drove, did not close her eyes, thank God. Put her hand on me as she drove, and she was just begging the Lord to come into my life, begging the Holy Spirit to bless me. And I, like, the things that erupted from my chest, from my mouth, I could not have done myself. And it's interesting, when I was thinking about all these ways in which the Lord has really allowed me to experience his glory in these charisms, these points that he's brought me to were not things that I was seeking because I felt that I had it all together. The moments where he really broke in with these charisms, I actually was in places of deep humility and vulnerability. My grandparents passing away, broken hearts, the Lord allowed those moments to be transformative in my life because I brought myself fully to him with an open heart. And that's how he brings life. Luke chapter 1, verse 35, we have the pinnacle of someone who is open to life. Our blessed mother, in response to the angel saying, the Holy Spirit will come upon you and the power of the Most High will overshadow you. The angel goes on to say, for with God, nothing will be impossible. And Mary's response is, behold, I am the handmaid of the Lord. Let it be done to me according to your word. A stance of humility, of opening herself up to what the Lord wanted to give her. And the Lord can change the world when we are vulnerable, or when we're vulnerable and humble. The Holy Spirit wants us to enter into this life for ourselves, for our children, for our spiritual fathers, for our nation. This gift of life that he gave to me would have been enough. That forgiveness of my sins, that would have been enough. But the Holy Spirit always has more. And the Holy Spirit had more for my life. He brought in power through transformative relationships that I had. Father Michael Scanlon, who was my spiritual director, was this powerhouse of living in the Holy Spirit. One of my favorite stories about him that he did not share, because he did live in a lot of humility, but one of the stories I heard about him was that one night he woke up and he felt the Lord prompting him to go down to the chapel where there was perpetual adoration on campus at all times. And so he listened to the Holy Spirit and he drove down to the chapel and the Eucharist was gone. And he heard the Holy Spirit prompt him to get in his car. This is in the middle of the night. Start to drive down into the town of Steubenville. Turn on this street, turn on this street, turn left, turn right. Pull into this driveway. Go through this door, go up the stairs. And he listened. He was listening this whole time. Go up the stairs and open this door. And he went up the house. He opened the door, and inside was a satanic ritual about to take place. And he looked at the people gathered there, and he said, give him back. And they handed the Eucharist over, and he turned around and left. And I love this story because it gave me such an example of teaching how the Lord has power that he comes through to us and the power that he wants to give through us. That was such a leadership moment of Father Michael Scanlon. And I think sometimes when we think of power, there's a bad connotation with that word. We think of someone who's seeking power, someone who's grasping for power. But there's such a big difference between seeking after power and receiving power from the one who gives all. And so we don't seek it, but we have a responsibility to speak when he says speak and act when he says act. Brothers and sisters, do you want to see the power of the Holy Spirit?
1: Yes.
0: The same Spirit that raised Jesus from the dead lives in you. That is a profound word. This is not this obscure thought that we read once in a while or we hear at Mass. He lives in you.

0: There is power to be had here. There is power from the Holy Spirit to enter into, to stand, and to live in the glory of the Lord.
1: Pete, that was inspiring.
2: Yeah, very.
1: That really was. Yeah. You know, I see Katie almost every day in the office, and I know she's a wonderful woman of the Lord, but hearing that was amazing.
2: It was amazing. It's so inspiring to hear how the Lord opens some doors, closes some doors, and just kind of guides our steps for those who are hungry and open. I mean, to just think about the way he moved in her life when she was young, but then she didn't get into the details, but something happened along the way for her to fall away as dramatically as she did. But then for the Lord to just keep pursuing her with mercy and love, to finding that moment with in the confessional where the priest could speak the words of the Father to her. And then, you know, and then Father Michael Scanlon and all these different instances of just the Holy Spirit is guiding each of our lives. Katie's not unique in that. Yeah. The Holy Spirit is guiding each of our lives. And it's that old adage, you know, when the Lord closes a door, he opens a window. There's just always more if we're listening, if we're obedient, and if we're looking for him.
1: Yeah. One of the things that really struck me too is, you know, we talk about Jesus as a savior. Mm-hmm. Jesus saved Katie.
2: Yeah. Amen.
1: I mean, he saved her.
2: Yeah.
1: You know, he saved her from the darkness she was in, the sin she was in, the path she was on. And Jesus wants to save people today, doesn't he, Pete?
2: Yeah.
1: And not just from those kinds of sins, but from the sin of discouragement and despair and anger and unforgiveness and unbelief. Jesus wants to deliver people from those things that are holding them back from love and life.
2: Mm-hmm. Yeah, one of the great lies in our culture right now is that we don't need a savior. Mm-hmm. That we ourselves are sufficient to just be a good person, to live a good life, and then ultimately that will probably work out for us.
1: Yeah.
2: And what has been lost often is that conviction that we do indeed need to be saved from something, that we are dead in our sins without him, and he has come to deal with, as Peter Herbeck likes to say, the sin problem, which leads to the death problem. And so to be able to recognize that the way he saves us is through that indwelling power of the Holy Spirit. We become holy because he who is holy comes and lives in us and transforms us from one degree of glory to the next.
1: This reminds me of the booklet you wrote. What's the title of it?
2: Yeah, What Must I Do to Be Saved? Right, this whole idea that, and you've talked a lot about this. This is one of the key messages of Renewal Ministries is reminding people that salvation is not just guaranteed because we're alive.
1: Yeah.
2: Just because we exist doesn't mean that heaven is a certainty for us.
1: Yeah.
2: That there is a response to God's grace, and we need to be able to repent and believe in the gospel.
1: Well, you got a new booklet we're going to tell people about pretty soon, but that booklet's pretty good. So I would encourage folks to get a hold of Pete's booklet called
2: What Must I Do to Be Saved?
1: What Must I Do to Be Saved? Just go to renewalministries.net and you can get it, and it's really good.
2: Yeah,
1: okay,
2: thank you. Yeah.
1: Good. Well, another thing that really amazes me about Katie's testimony is Father Mike Scanlon.
2: Yeah.
1: It's amazing what God can do from somebody who really knows that the Holy Spirit is real and really wants to follow the Holy Spirit and is really being attentive to the various ways in which the Holy Spirit communicates things to us. You know, everybody isn't going to experience the really spectacular things that happen when he followed the Holy Spirit. And I can list
2: he was a close personal friend of yours.
1: Yeah, absolutely. And you know, he's for real. I mean, he's for real. And, you know, I think about when Franciscan University of Steubenville was the College of Steubenville and is about ready to close, but it had just been listed in Playboy magazine as one of the top party schools in the United States. And it had a really famous basketball team that was doing really well, but the school was going down the drain. They couldn't pay their loans on the dormitories. And the board of trustees was desperate. And they say, we need a new president. So they interviewed Father Mike and they said, what's your plan for turning things around? He says, I'm just going to do what Jesus tells me to do.
2: Good plan.
1: which they weren't expecting, you know, but they were desperate. So they took this guy that's going to sort of do what Jesus is going to tell him to do. And I remember Father Mike telling me he wouldn't come out of his room in the morning until he felt like he got guidance from the Holy Spirit for that day. Mm. You know, give us this day our daily bread. Mm. You know, the Lord wants to give daily bread to every one of us. The Lord wants to give us the encouragement, the strength, the opportunities, the challenges, the trials that we need for that day. He's going to give us the grace to handle the trials. And just following the Holy Spirit enabled him to turn around this failing college. And now it's Franciscan University of Steubenville. You're a graduate there. Yeah.

0: the Board of Trustees for 12 years. And now there's like almost 3,000 students. And this year, three of my grandchildren are starting there as freshmen, you know, type of thing. So it's just the most amazing place where families from all over the country are sending kids, and they're in a good environment there because of Father Mike saying yes. So many other stories.
1: So many stories. But well, I think the lesson maybe for all of us is, you know, most of the people watching are not going to be called to run a university.
0: Right.
1: Or to maybe lead in such a dramatic way as Father Mike.
0: Or to recover a stolen host.
1: Yeah. Well, gosh, or maybe have the clarity of turn left here, turn right there. But the lesson in it is that the Holy Spirit is indeed walking with us and guiding us each and every step along the path. And I think sometimes we think that the only time we should turn to the Lord for guidance are in the big things.
0: Right.
1: You know, big decisions, vocations and jobs and or tragedies that happen. And what's really clear when we look at the lives of the saints or somebody like Father Mike or others is there's this constant attentiveness.
0: Yeah.
1: This willingness to constantly ask those two questions of the disciple. Lord, what are you saying to me and what am I doing about it?
0: Yeah.
1: To just be walking with the expectation, not only will he speak, but I can hear him.
0: Yeah.
1: And then I can actually act on it, that he can give me the courage to act on it. Sometimes we don't think he's going to speak to us, or sometimes we don't think we're going to be able to understand it.
0: Yeah.
1: And then sometimes we don't think we're going to have the courage to be able to act on it.
0: Yeah.
1: And all three of those things are what one of the things the Holy Spirit will do in us if we say yes to him.
0: Yeah. And one of the questions I know a lot of people have is, the Holy Spirit doesn't speak to me.
1: Yeah.
0: You know, I'm really trying to follow the Lord. I'm living a good Catholic life, but the Holy Spirit doesn't speak to me. But the Holy Spirit speaks in different ways to different people. And one of the things I think that is true for everybody is that when you're asking guidance about a particular situation, you need to be looking for like where it seems like there's peace lining up, where things seem to be pointing. You know, it may not happen right away. It may not happen on your timetable. You may not get the answer today. But if you continue to seek the Lord, you'll get wisdom and understanding about what you're asking about. You know, should I move? Should I not move? Should I quit my job? Should I do this or that or the other thing? How do I handle this child or everything like that? Eventually, you'll get wisdom if you persist in paying attention, if you persist in listening. And it may not come in an audible voice. Hardly anybody ever hears an audible voice, but it may not even come in an interior locution, so to speak. It may not even come in like an answer being inserted into your mind, so to speak. It may come in just a accumulated kind of sense of peace about this is the way to go.
1: And often that peace comes as you start to do something or you start to speak or you start to move in what you think is the best thing to do.
0: Yeah.
1: Kind of, I think this is the right thing to do. Yeah. So I'm going to start to do
0: right.
1: it. And we know the Holy Spirit's only going to prompt us to do things that are good, true, and beautiful.
0: Yeah.
1: Like he's never going to prompt us to sin. He's never going to prompt us to shame.
0: Yeah.
1: He's not, you know, I, just the other day, I had an experience where one of our children was needing some fathering, so to speak. And I had no idea what to do or say.
0: Yeah.
1: And it's amazing how often we don't actually ask the Holy Spirit. We think we do, but we really don't say like, Lord, what do you want me to do here?
0: Yeah.
1: And so in that moment, I just felt prompted to say, like, Holy Spirit, help me out here. I don't know what to do in this moment. And again, it wasn't an audible voice. I didn't get like a phrase in my mind.
0: Right.
1: I said the prayer and then I started to speak to my child.
0: Yeah.
1: And as I'm talking to her, I'm listening to myself and I'm going, hey, this is pretty good.
0: You know?
1: It's kind of like, where's this coming from? This there's some real wisdom in this.
0: Yeah.
1: And if I had just kind of waited for a sense that now I have something to speak. No, what was demanded in the moment is I needed to speak to the child.
0: Yeah.
1: But I asked the Holy Spirit to fill that moment and he did. And sometimes it's just as simple as that.
0: Yeah. And sometimes too, it's like over a period of time, you get more accustomed to recognizing, well, I think this is just a good idea, but it's not really the Holy Spirit. Yeah. Or I think this is what I would like to have the case, but I'm not sure it is. I need to submit it to the Lord. So, you know, over a period of time, you get a little bit more experience to say, well, that's from the evil one. I should reject and resist that. This is from my own wishful thinking. That's not really from the Lord. And then you just kind of get accustomed and to like, this has the feel of the Holy Spirit. This has the feel of the peace of the Lord. This has the feel of something that isn't just coming from me and something that's leading to good, you know, type of thing.
1: Yeah. And that's where the simple reaction to this episode, I would hope, was people to just say, let's be open to the Holy Spirit.
0: Yeah.
1: It's one of my favorite prayers. Him. Three words, come Holy Spirit.
0: Yeah.
1: You know, Holy Spirit's already dwelling within us. It's not so much a coming from the outside, but it's just a way of articulating to the Lord, I'm open. I'm going to be free. I'm going to surrender to you. I'm not going to put you in the box, the Holy Spirit.

0: but I'm just going to say yes, and I want more.
1: Yeah.
0: And wouldn't it be amazing if we actually went through the day wanting more?
1: Yeah. Yeah. You know, this is like a no-brainer, what Pete just said. I mean, how do you expect to know God more, to be more in tune with his will if you don't pay any attention to him? You know, if you don't want to hear from him, if you're not listening, if you're not actually kind of making room in your heart to hear.
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3: 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You are born a man. 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

Over 25 times in the scriptures, we hear that Jesus would go away to pray. We see in the scriptures that Jesus prays all the time. He prays before he heals, and he prays after he heals. He prays before he delivers somebody and prays after he delivers.

0: somebody. He prays before miracles and prays after miracles. He prays before a meal and he prays after a meal. Jesus prays before he forgives. Jesus prays from the cross. Sometimes Jesus prays in silence, and sometimes he exalts and he's exuberant in his prayer. Sometimes Jesus prays by himself in a desolated place like this. Sometimes Jesus prayed in the temple with lots of people around. This wall, the Western Wall or the Wailing Wall, is the holiest site to our brothers and sisters of Jewish faith. It was this wall that was the closest place to the Holy of Holies.
1: What the temple meant to Jesus was it meant to every Jew. I mean, it was the foci and the hope of all Israel. It was not simply a religious symbol for Jesus. It was a domicile. It was the place of his family dwelling. It was his home. It was the house of prayer. It's my father's house.
0: Every time I come here, the custom is you bring little pieces of paper and you write on it people that you prayed for. I prayed for you who are watching this series. I pray for my family. I pray for the Friars. I pray for my ministry. I pray for all the couples that I've married. It's interesting because every time I come here, people will say to me they're surprised at how powerful and how moving it is to be at this place. But I don't know why we would be surprised. I mean, this place is special to our Jewish brothers and sisters, but it should be special to us as well, because this is the place that Jesus would come. Jesus would come here to worship. Jesus would ultimately come here to pray.

So it's clear that Jesus prayed, but maybe the question is, why did he pray? Is it kind of like, well, that's just Jesus being Jesus? It reminds me of a niece of mine one time as she wrote a letter to Santa, and my brother and his wife read the letter, and it said, "Dear Santa, keep on doing what you're doing." I mean, that's kind of like, that's what Jesus did, right? Jesus is being Jesus and he prays. In Luke's gospel, Jesus had healed the leper and everyone was really amazed at what was taking place. And we find the scripture says, "The report about him spread all the more. The great crowds assembled to listen to him and to be cured of their ailments. But he would withdraw to a deserted place in order to pray." And it seems to me maybe there's three reasons why Jesus prayed. First off, really just as an example, that he knew his disciples were following him. He knew that they were paying attention to him. So he wanted to be able to model for them how they should live. And Jesus prayed. We actually find Jesus saying exactly that in John's gospel. It says, "Jesus raised his eyes and he said, 'Father, I thank you for hearing me. I know that you always hear me. But because of the crowd here, I have said this, that they may believe that you sent me.'" So Jesus prays to the Father so that people see him doing that. So he models that for them and for us.

0: The second reason that Jesus prayed, and this is probably obvious, but because he was a good Jew. And as a good Jew, he would pray. He would go to synagogue, he would go to temple. It was important for him to pray. But then the final reason that I think Jesus prayed is because he needed that relationship with his Father. He needed that time just to be still and be with his Father. Jesus actually says in John's Gospel that he is dependent on his Father. He says, I can do nothing on my own, but it was necessary that he spent time with his Father. In another place, he says, I can only do that which I see my Father doing. So prayer was important to Jesus, which raises the question, is it important to us? Is it important to you? Why do we pray? Well, I think most of the time we pray is because we want something. We have a request, we have a need. Something difficult is happening and it drives us to prayer. And that's actually a good thing. The Lord says time and time again to let him know of our needs, to be able to speak our needs and our requests and to come to him. But that's probably not the only reason we should pray.
1: I do my prayer time in the morning at 5. I wake up 5:30 in the morning before the kids get up and do my prayer time, and it's been life-changing for me.
2: But also, like, you should tell them about, she did 30 days of not allowing herself to ask anything from God.
1: Okay. Yeah.
2: Yeah.
1: And that, I did a 30-day experiment where I just told God, because I was really in a rut, you know, I could really tell I just totally turned inward. I was just always complaining, you know, and I was just in just a rough patch. And I just said, okay, Lord, like, I have to do something drastic. You know, I'm kind of back to all my old ways. So for 30 days, I'm not going to ask you for a single thing. And I mean, not a single thing. My parents went on a pilgrimage and I didn't even ask that the flight would be safe. You know, I was like, well, I put them in your hands. And it was really like, oh, yeah, and let it be safe. You know, like, it was hard. But for 30 days, yeah, I didn't ask him for anything. And it was really
2: an act of self-denial. It really was.
1: It was really remarkable. Yeah, it was. And all of a sudden, it was just, I think the greatest change was this spousal language that came about it, that all of a sudden I was just like, Lord, I know you can take care of this and you can do all things and you know what's best. And it was beautiful. And I was like, oh, that's what it means to trust someone, is not dictating to them what should happen, but that you just have full confidence that they can handle it and they can take care of it.
3: I put prayer in almost the same category as magic. Like, when I would pray, it was like, well, I played the lottery today, so it's probably a good day to pray. Like, or if any time I wanted something, it's like, well, this is why you pray. So you can get this materialistic thing that's not gonna help you get to heaven. Prayer for me now, it's an act of relationship. It's talking and listening and talking and listening, a lot of gratitude. So many things I've taken for granted.
0: I'm not sure why, but prayer is always been important to me. I think, honestly, I have prayed every day of my life in some way. Obviously, when I was younger, my mom and dad would make sure that I said my prayers before I went to bed. I would kneel down, and now I lay me down to sleep to prayer. But long after my mom and dad were paying attention to whether or not I was praying, it was important for me to just check in with the Lord. And every night before I would go to bed, I would kneel down next to my bed and I would say my prayers. It was totally simple, but it was just this connection with the Lord. And unfortunately, I remember a time or two when I would come home from a party in high school and I had too much to drink, but I would still kneel down next to my bed. And I'm sure God is like, Dave, you're actually missing the point here, but this desire to check in with the Lord, this desire to pray, was always something that was important to me. But my prayers changed from the time that I was in high school. And I remember this experience that I had when I was in seminary. I was in Fort Worth, Texas, doing an apostolic internship. It was a Monday morning and I went to the parish office, and there was this man in the office and he was irate. I could hear him screaming, literally screaming. And he was frustrated because he had come to the parish office on Saturday afternoon and the office wasn't open, it was closed. He was looking for one of the friars, for one of the priests. Well, he went to the rectory and he knocked on the door and there was nobody home. And what he was so angry about was that there was not a priest available for him. One of the friars said, we're sorry, but we're not necessarily available just waiting here 24 hours a day, that we have other things to do. And he said,

0: I want you to be here. I understood his frustration. He had a need. But it caused me to think and reflect about what is reasonable. Is it reasonable for somebody to expect a priest to be available 24 hours a day? And then I began to think about what is reasonable, period. What is reasonable for the people of God to expect of friars or of priests? And one of the things I came down to was that it is reasonable for you to expect us to pray. That as a priest, it is incumbent on me to be able to go before the Lord, to spend time with God, so that I'm converted, so that I'm changed, but also on behalf of you, to stand in the gap for the people that the Lord has called me to serve. So that's reasonable.
1: Just before I became bishop, I had read Evangelii Gaudium, The Joy of the Gospel by Pope Francis, his post-apostolic exhortation that he wrote in 2013. And he's got a whole section there on the connection between evangelization and prayer. And one of the quotes that I really like is when he says, you know, when evangelizers rise up from prayer, their hearts are more open, they're freed from self-absorption, they're more desirous of doing good to others, and they're eager to share their lives with others. I'm kind of paraphrasing here, but that's why, you know, prayer is so crucial. You know, I've heard many of us have heard the expression, the soul of the apostolate is prayer. And so I find that even for myself, you know, if I don't spend that time in prayer on a daily basis, then I find I'm more irritable, I'm less patient, less kind, and sometimes I'm twiddling my thumbs, you know. One of my first objectives is to know God's will, is to know His priorities. And how else am I going to know those priorities if I don't spend that time listening to Him and seeking His face, seeking His wisdom?
0: So much in life, there are seasons in life, and a season of my life was the first couple of years after I was ordained a priest. I love being a priest. But those first couple years were really busy. And I found myself, I was praying, but it was mostly just kind of putting in my time. I got in my prayer, but there wasn't any sense of just being present to the Lord and being silent and being still. And that was always something that was really important to me. Well, I remember one time I was at an event and there was a bishop giving a talk. And what he said is, the Lord gives us gifts, and if we don't use those, He will take them away from us and give them to somebody else who will. He went on to explain that God is not a mean God. He just, if we're not going to use it, then He'll give it to somebody else. And at that moment, I heard the bishop say this, and it pierced my heart. This was really a moment of conversion, of metanoia for me. It pierced my heart, and I knew the bishop was speaking to me, that the Lord had given me a gift of prayer, and I wasn't using it. I wasn't spending time just to be still and be with Him. That day, I recommitted myself to being more prayerful, to being more thoughtful, to spending more time just in silence and being present to the Lord.
2: One of the difficulties you have in prayer is taking the time and making the time for prayer. But what I miss most is just like cuddling on the couch, watching endless hours of Star Trek reruns or CSI or something like that, and just vegging. And I think that was one of the biggest obstacles for me in developing a life of prayer. Is I worked as a nurse, so I worked 12, 13, 14 hour days. I would come home exhausted, and so I would just turn on the TV and watch TV as I ate my dinner, and then I'd fall asleep, and then I'd wake up the next morning and do it all over again, and where's the prayer life in there? And I did this for years. And it never occurred to me, because I was thinking, I have to, first of all, I need to forget everything I'd seen, because I was working in the ICU and I saw some really stressful things. So I needed to somehow detox from that. And I needed to just veg and rest. And so I justified all of this, and I had no prayer life, and I justified all of that. And I remember I was reading the passage, "Come to me, all you who labor and are heavily burdened, and I will give you rest." And it was definitely a moment of grace, because I realized I was going to the wrong place for my rest. It was definitely baby steps, and I failed most of the time. But when I started actually making God a priority and tried to replace prayer with endless hours of television, even when I slept, it was I started

0: to actually get to know the Lord. And he became my rest, and I actually became refreshed, and it was life-giving. And my life actually began to change, and my vocation actually became more apparent.
1: We were doing the family rosary like every day for a long time. We'll still go through times where we'll do it every day. If not, Amber and I try and pray our rosary together. But you know, it was awful at first. The family rosary was so horrible at first.
2: Terrible.
1: But now, you know, the kids can all pray it, and they know how to pray the rosary, and they sit here and they have their rosaries, and
2: prayer comes first. That's the most important thing.
1: Right. We really try and instill in them, our family is for others. So that prayer time is for other people. The intentions of people have asked us to pray for that week, the priests that we know.
3: Yeah, of course.
1: I mean, you're going to.
2: Yeah.
1: It's just the way it is. I travel a lot for work, so, you know, we'll miss. And, you know, Amber's trying to struggle with the kids and everything. It's okay to miss a day, of course, you know.
2: Yeah.
1: The point is, like, what is your life centered on?
4: As it was in the beginning, is now, and ever shall be, world without
5: end. Prayer needs to be important for us. If you are going to be a follower of the Lord, you need to be able to spend time with him. I can't imagine those of you who are married, if you never spent any time with your spouse, if there was never just any time, just the two of you being quiet, being by yourself, sharing what's going on in your heart, if you didn't have any of that, my guess is the relationship would become more strained, more distant. There wouldn't be an intimacy to it. And I think that's why it's important for us to be able to pray, to spend time in prayer. I like in the scriptures when the disciples come to Jesus. He was praying in a certain place, and when he had finished, one of the disciples said to him, "Lord, teach us to pray, just as John has taught his disciples." He said to them, "When you pray," it's interesting, not like if you pray, he says, "When you pray, say, Father, hallowed be your name, your kingdom come. Give us each day our daily bread, and forgive us our sins, for we ourselves forgive everyone in debt to us. And do not subject us to the final test." I really love that. The disciples go to Jesus and they say, "Teach us to pray." That raises something in our own mind and our heart. Do we want to learn how to pray? We can learn how to do lots of things. We learn how to ride a bike. We learn how to play a sport. We learn how to play a musical instrument. There's things that we can actually learn about prayer, but this is a moment of grace for us, a conversion for us, is do we desire to learn to pray? And all different kind of groups have different elements of prayer. There's Carmelite prayer, and there's Jesuit, and Benedictine, and Dominican, and there's Franciscan prayer. And I suppose every Franciscan would have different models, but there are four things that really come to me when we think about prayer. The first one is that God is already there. That by the fact that we're baptized, the scripture tells us that God dwells in us, that Christ dwells in us. So God is present. I think sometimes we feel like we have to talk God into coming and being present to us. And he's already there. He wants to be close to us. And we got to be able to recognize, to see that God is in our midst. I like what the Catechism actually says. It says, "There is no other way of Christian prayer than to Christ. Whether our prayer is communal or personal, vocal or interior, it has access to the Father only if we pray in the name of Jesus. The sacred humanity of Jesus is therefore the way which we pray with the Holy Spirit, and it teaches us to pray to God our Father." So God is already there. A second element of prayer is seeking intimacy with the Father. Is this making myself vulnerable to the Lord, to be able to say to the Lord, "Okay, Lord, these are my struggles, and these are my difficulties, and these are my fears and my hurts," and just allowing a place where God can see that, and I make myself available to the Lord. In many ways, that's what prayer is for me, making myself available to God. I like what it says in Hebrews. It says that we are naked and exposed before the eyes of God. And in many ways, that's the nature of prayer, is that we allow ourselves to be stripped away so that God can see us. Which leads to another element of prayer, which is specific for Franciscans, and that is one of incarnation, that the incarnational principle, which is really, really Catholic, and that is that God uses stuff in order to reveal himself. We find this first and foremost in the incarnation, that God takes on flesh and reveals himself to us. But the other is that God uses things like bread and wine and incense and scriptures, that we are able to take those things in prayer and allow God to reveal himself. It's also why devotions are important, that we use rosaries and prayer books and all of these things that helps lift our eyes to the Lord. So to be able to recognize that all of this stuff around us, God can use that to help draw us into him.
3: I remember pretty early on in high school, I went to this particular youth conference, and just something was different. Something was different that weekend. I had just started high school and was just bringing in a lot of questions about myself, questions about where I fit, who would receive me, and I just brought them in to that weekend, into those times of prayer. And I remember there was one particular night we had Eucharistic adoration, and I just gave them all to the Lord. And I just knew, I knew that that little host in the monstrance was God, and he saw me. He saw me and he knew me, he knew all of me, and he loved me.
6: I find scripture speaks to me. I also keep a little journal next to me, and if I read scripture and it really speaks to me, I will write it in my journal so that I don't lose it. My approach to praying scriptures is I do love to read the daily mass readings. Scripture that really changed me in my relationship with God was what God the Father said to Jesus at his baptism by John the Baptist. This is my beloved Son in whom I'm well pleased. And as I reflected on the scriptures and other scriptures, I realized I'm a beloved son of my Heavenly Father too. Not only is Jesus a beloved son, but I am also a beloved son of my Heavenly Father.
5: And then the final element is the prayer for the Franciscan is one of being emptied. It's not necessarily one of building up, but it's, Lord, take away all of the stuff that keeps me from you, my distractions, my anxieties, my fears, my anticipation, whatever it is. Lord, just allow me to empty myself as Jesus emptied himself. Allow me to empty myself and just discover your presence. When it comes down to it, many ways prayer is just making ourselves available to God. And this is what I want to be able to encourage you. If we want to be followers of Jesus, it's absolutely necessary that we pray, that we spend time with God. I don't know how long you should pray. That's really up to you. But I'm going to invite you, maybe even challenge you. If you don't have a prayer time or a prayer life, begin to look for that and begin to try to develop that. How long you pray isn't a big issue, as long as you pray. The other thing that I think is important is if it's a priority, that you take a look at your day and when are you going to spend a little bit of time with the Lord each day. One of the things that I find helpful is ritual, that we as human persons, not just as Catholics, but as human persons, we like ritual.
3: So when I start to pray in the mornings, I start off with some kind of surrender prayers that could be spontaneous. If it's really early in the morning and coffee hasn't kicked in, I might use some specific prayers that I keep tucked in my Bible just to bring myself to that place, to allow God in, open my heart up to him. Then I usually have something to meditate with. So some kind of scripture, some kind of religious reading, and just to read that prayerfully, but then also to sit in the silence to allow him to speak. And I journal because my mind, it runs a lot, and it really helps me to focus my mind and focus my thoughts just by writing them out.
7: Around the age of, I think it was 32, my friend Rob brought the That Man Is You program to Tampa, Florida. I'd recently moved to Tampa to work at a real estate company. That program was excellent. It was a bunch of guys getting together every Tuesday morning and talking about their faith. A few years after that, I start praying the rosary every day with my wife. We've been doing that for probably the last

0: two and a half years now. We miss a day here and there, but for the most part, we 24 days out of the 28 days in the month. So I'll pray that. And then throughout the course of the day, it's just more off the cuff, because I would think that when I get tempted by the devil and I say, in the name of Jesus, you got to take this out of my heart, I would think that's a form of a prayer.
1: I know my prayer life is really important. First and foremost, I can't give what I don't have. So if I'm talking about Jesus to other people, if I'm striving every single day to live my life for the kingdom, I know that, like, I need God to be the center. And the way I make God the center of my life is by committing to a holy hour. That looks different every single day. So sometimes I'm making my holy hour at midnight. Sometimes I'm making it at 10 o'clock in the morning. But recognizing, like, I have a desire to keep God at the center of my life, and knowing that I have that as my foundation, I need to commit to a holy hour. I go to daily mass, frequent use of confession, but that's not without struggle. Sometimes I just don't feel like praying, or sometimes I just don't feel like, oh, I have to do one more thing. I left my holy hour. I have to go back to the chapel, or I have to pray in my room. It's a struggle, because I feel like I always say, like, oh, I have one more email to respond to, or I have just one more phone call to make, or I have to send a text to someone. But I've come to the realization there's always going to be email to respond to. There's always going to be more work. There's always going to be distractions. So knowing who I am and where I want to root myself, I commit daily to these practices.
2: For me, when I'm home in the friary, I've got this really little simple thing that I do. I've got a candle next to my chair in my room. Usually I get to pray in the chapel, which is great. But sometimes I just go to my room and I light this candle, and the candle being lit is the beginning of prayer. I spend some time with the Lord. When I blow it out, my prayer is over. It's nothing fabulous, nothing fantastic or extraordinary, but there's this little ritual that has a beginning and an end. Think about something like that for you. And then finally, just make the decision to spend some time with the Lord. Every day, maybe a holy hour once a week at the Adoration Chapel, but take the time to be with the Lord and spend time with Him. It seems to me, it was important for Jesus to pray. It's probably important that you pray and that I pray. Amen? Let's pray. Come, Holy Spirit. Lord Jesus, that you would come with your Holy Spirit upon us, that you would stir in our heart a desire to pray. And Lord, that your Holy Spirit would come upon us, that we would seek you, that we would spend time with you, that we would find you in prayer. May the Lord bless you, the Father, the Son, and the Holy Spirit. Amen. Amen.

0: Welcome to another great edition of Beacons of Light. Joining me today is Deacon Tommy Benoit and Miss Norma Cozy, two members of St. Isidore Parish there in the northern part of East Baton Rouge Parish. How are y'all today?
1: Doing good.
2: Doing fine.
1: Doing good.
0: Great. Well, you know, St. Isidore has always had a great St. Vincent de Paul ministry, kind of going back to the days of Mr. Harry Theriault. And Deacon Tommy, you used to know Mr. Theriault a little bit, huh?
2: I knew Mr. Theriault. My wife and I have been parishioners at St. Isidore for almost 44 years, and Mr. Harry was a big part of our parish when we first arrived there.
0: Yes. He not only founded St. Isidore, St. Vincent de Paul, but he was at one time the diocesan president in the 60s. And one of the things I kind of marvel at is, and that's a blessing for me. I'm in my 33rd year at St. Vincent. And to know people like Mr. Harry and all the wonderful members you have there at St. Isidore, you know, you hear the stories of Bishop Tracy and you hear about how they did things. And Mr. Theriault was a president in the 1960s. And so, although that seems like, well, he was president before I was born, let me put it that way, and I'll be 56 years old this year. But you know, I started in 1990 and he was still very active. And that's inspirational, isn't it, Deacon Tommy, when you see people active like that?
2: Yes. Mr. Harry was always a good example of anything going on at St. Isidore. But then I think he was active in everything that he could be in until he wasn't able to do it anymore.
0: Yes. And wouldn't your message be that as we get older, we have more gifts to share? I know that sometimes people slow down, but my dad, who's 87, recently told me, he says, I don't know how I had any time to work. Now I'm retired. I'm so busy. I don't have any time. And that's a message that we can get out. Everybody can contribute, whether you're 16, 60, or 80. Right, Deacon?
2: That's correct. I just, doing the work we're doing right now, I do what I can. I don't do any heavy lifting in Token, but yeah. I do what I can.
0: Talking about heavy lift, and Norma was just, she's going to be awarded, was announced, Citizen of the Year in the City of Baker. Wow. That's amazing, Norma.
1: Well, thank you. I'm very grateful. Yeah. But I'm only doing what I love to do.
0: Yeah.
1: Working with people.
0: Yeah.
1: Helping people, serving people. That's what we're here for.
0: Well, tell us a little bit about your activities at St. Vincent de Paul, which, you know, really, you've done such a great job. The whole city of Baker is recognizing you for your work at St. Vincent de Paul there at St. Isidore.
1: Right.
0: Well, y'all do a great job with the food pantry. And with inflation, and like I had a show earlier in this season where the guests talked about the price of bacon, the price of all of the things. It's just everything's up, right?
1: Everything's going up. That's correct. Yeah, we serve, in the month of April, we served 63 households, which amounted to 177 clients.
0: Wow.
1: So that's less than we had before the pandemic. So our clientele has decreased, but I've seen an increase in the last month.
0: Yeah.
1: As prices go up, we're getting some of our older clients back. We've been busy.
0: Yes.
1: Yeah, we're open twice a month, second and third Wednesdays of the month.
0: Yes, ma'am.
1: However, if a person calls or a client calls and they need help, we will help them that day.
0: Yes.
1: I'll meet them at the pantry. I'll make arrangements to get them food because times are hard. People are struggling.
0: Yes.
1: And that's what we're here for.
0: And St. Isidore is a parish that has a fair number of people in need, and that's why the ministry is so important, isn't it?
1: Right. And I think there's a lot of people out there that need help and don't know where to go.
0: Right.
1: And we encourage our clients to tell people about us, tell them to come by, call the office. That's what we're there for.
0: Well, Deacon Tommy, as a deacon in the Catholic Church, the message of, for I was hungry, you gave me food, that's something that all Catholics should really focus on. And why is that message in trying to put that, you know, be active like Norma, be active like yourself in the pantry? Why is that so important?
2: Well, we're all called to, to be like Christ. One of my favorite things pointed out.

out to people is that when Holy Thursday liturgy, one of the greatest liturgies of the year, where we're celebrating the institution of the Eucharist. In the Gospels, there are three different institution narratives, but we don't hear any of those Gospels at the Holy Thursday Mass. We hear the institution narrative from St. Paul's letter. What we hear is Jesus washing the feet of his disciples. And he says, you know, I've given you an example. As I have done, so you should also do.

0: It's an example of service, which as a deacon is our entire ministry. Deacons are called to the ministry of service, service of word, service of sacrament, service of charity. So it's our call as deacons, but it's also the call of all baptized Christians to this ministry of service, to be Christ for others.
1: Well, no doubt about it. And, you know, part of that important part of the church year is love, the message Jesus gave us, love one another. And I can't think of a better way than providing for those basic necessities. Because, you know, we always say here on the show that the Society of St. Vincent de Paul, our mission is to share God's love and to provide those basic essentials. I mean, you see families, Norma, that come in, they don't have food on the table. They're going hungry, right?
2: Right. Yeah, we had one instance where one of our parishioners was taking communion to a client. She called the office and said, this poor lady has no food in the house. Yeah. And she used to be a member of the food pantry, but she quit coming. She's an elderly person who apparently didn't have a way to get to us.
1: Right.
2: That's something else we do. If we do have clients in that situation, we will deliver the food to them.
1: Yes.
2: So we've got her back on schedule where we deliver a box once a month.
1: And making sure she has something
2: right.
1: to eat. You just
2: right.
1: never know who it'll impact. I know that at St. Vincent de Paul, we often see people that are raising their grandchildren. Mm-hmm. And it's tough enough to raise children, much less your grandchildren,
2: right.
1: on Social Security income. It's just, it's where, like you said, Deacon Tommy, where we've got to make the rubber. You know, we got to take the rubber to the road and follow what God said, Christ said, is, you know, for I did this for you, you do it for everyone. And that's a message that is more important today than ever. Right, Deacon Tommy?
0: Yes. Yes, it is.
1: Yeah. It's something that we have to follow and pursue, no doubt about it. Norma, how many members of the St. Vincent de Paul Society help you with the pantry there at St. Isidore?
2: We have a total of 9
1: okay.
2: full-time volunteers, and then we have some that help when we get a truck from the Greater Baton Rouge Food Bank.
1: Great. How many come in when you get a big old shipment?
2: 2 or 3.
1: Okay.
2: Yeah, a lot of people work or have scheduling issues.
1: Okay.
2: But we have some dedicated,
1: now,
2: hardworking volunteers.
1: Now, Father Bass isn't going to have any trouble if we have people in the diocese that says, we want to go help St. Isidore,
2: don't
1: right?
2: Tell them, come on down.
1: Come on down. Call Miss Norma. Call Deacon Tommy.
2: We'll be glad to have
1: They'll
2: you.
1: They'll sign you up.
2: Well, you got it.
1: St. Isidore's got a great history of service as a church parish. So if you'd like to get involved, go to their website. When we come back, we'll continue talking about the good work of St. Vincent de Paul in St. Isidore Parish.
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1: St. Isidore, St. Vincent de Paul, they make such an impact in our local community, in our diocese, and they've got a rich history of service. And joining me is Mr. Ronnie Kennedy and Ms. Norma Cozy, and you're a retired police officer.
4: Yes, sir.
1: You served the community, and now you're doing it at St. Isidore.
4: That's like Deacon Tommy said, that's what you're called to do.
1: Yes.
4: You can walk away from it and turn a blind eye, if you will, you know.
1: Yeah.
4: But you just can't do that when you look around and see people that are hungry and in need.
1: Right.
4: And always, at the pantry, I always try to make them laugh when they come. They really...
1: Norma says you're a comedian.
4: Well, they they really don't want to have to be in that situation coming there to do that.
1: Yes.
4: And I always try to just tell them something or tell them a little something to make

0: them laugh. I had one yesterday.
1: Yes.
0: As a matter of fact, it came in.
1: Yes.
0: And her windshield was busted.
1: Oh, goodness.
0: And Norma saw it too, and
1: yeah.
0: Deacon Tommy saw it too.
1: Yeah.
0: And she was all serious, and I told her, I said, you're going to have to fix that. You're going to have to stop driving this and put a windshield in this thing. And she said, and the old boy told her something about it, and then I yeah. just simply said, well, don't worry about it. It's on her side. You can see on your side, you're all good. But we always try to make people laugh and,
1: yes,
0: and give them encouragement.
1: Yeah, yeah.
0: And that's the way it goes.
1: Well, you know, a lot of depictions of Jesus, our Lord, they're always very serious, but there's some depictions of Jesus where he's smiling, and those are the ones I most, because I think the good Lord, there's being faithful is a very serious thing. However, I think he wants us to be vibrant and laugh and understand that that's what life's about, huh, Mr. Ronnie?
0: I think you're right. It's an excellent point.
1: Yeah.
0: If people would stop and just look around to see the need and try to do something with the need, but
1: right.
0: also, like you said, the lighter side of
1: right.
0: situations that
1: right.
0: you can diffuse things a lot of times and make it a funny thing and have them laugh or tell them something that brightens their day and helps them to have a better day. And I think we're obligated to do that.
1: Right. Right. And,
0: you know,
1: we had Deacon Tommy on the first segment, but he didn't tell us any really secrets about Miss Norma here. She's a hardworking woman, huh?
0: Well, yeah, yeah. Miss Norma is very diligent. She always has been.
1: Yes.
0: And her heart is big as this room.
1: Yes, indeed.
0: And when you see need and...
1: Yes.
0: And she comforts them and talks to them also, you know.
1: Yes.
0: And we do special things for them at St. Isidore at holiday time. We'll do the Easter basket things.
2: Great.
0: And we'll do the Christmas. And all
1: what
0: that
1: wonder.
0: Comes from St. Vincent de Paul.
1: Isn't that great?
0: You look at it and you say, man, you know, this is fantastic. And the people that are receiving it, love it.
1: Yes.
0: They appreciate it. They tell us, we appreciate y'all. We had a lady come one time at, mm-hmm. around that time, I think it was Christmas. And we had 8 or 9 people working that day. And she mm-hmm. said, hold on just a minute. She said, I'm going across the road over here and get y'all something to eat. And we just said, really? And she said, yeah. In a few minutes, she came back with sausage biscuits and everything for everybody. So, and telling us how much she appreciated
1: right.
0: what she was getting.
1: Right.
0: And the little extras for the holiday and that
1: yeah.
0: kind of thing.
1: Yeah.
0: And it works out great.
1: It is.
0: You know, helping folks. It just, that's what it's about.
1: And how long were you in the police as an officer?
0: 40 years.
1: Yeah, so service is what it's all about.
0: That's the name of the gas, what
1: yeah.
0: you do.
1: And whether you're, and I'm sure your days as an officer, your faith came in so important.
0: Oh,
1: right?
0: Absolutely. You saw so much, like I
1: yes.
0: said earlier, you saw so many things that
1: yes.
0: could have been different.
1: Yeah, yeah.
0: You know, had...
1: But you didn't go to the easy chair. You when you retired 12 years ago, you took on a life of emptying trucks full of food, right?
0: We did. We enjoyed doing it. It's work. It is lifting and moving and putting stuff up. But it's all worth it. I mean, when you see the faces
1: yes.
0: and look and they
1: yes.
0: tell you,
1: yes,
0: you know, thank you.
1: Yeah. No doubt. It's priceless. And in this lady, priceless, Citizen of the Year in Baker.
0: Absolutely.
1: That's a big deal, isn't it?
0: Absolutely. My mother won that award.
1: Oh, wow.
0: Back.
1: What year was that?
0: 68,
1: wow.
0: 67.
1: Yeah, I was 2 years old in 68.
0: She
1: yeah.
0: won it, and she did a lot for
1: yes,
0: the city.
1: Indeed.
0: And of course, this one here is the
1: yes,
0: same.
1: Yes, indeed. A long history.
0: Hard.
1: Yeah, and I think whether you're in St. Isidore Parish or any parish in the diocese, Norma, wouldn't your message be,

0: whether you're in a parish like St. Ignatius of Loyola or any other parish, that doing this ministry work is critical.
1: It is. There's a lot of need out there. There's, you know, just the people in Baker are so appreciative of everything they get. Yes. And they've told me, you know, this is the nicest group of volunteers I've worked with. And apparently there have been to other pantries where people have not been nearly as nice.
0: But that's important. Just
1: right.
0: Treating people like neighbors.
1: Right. You got to have empathy. You have to be a good listener.
0: Yeah, because they are our neighbors.
1: Right. They a lot of them have had some rough times.
0: Yes.
1: I remember one little girl, her mom came to us and she wanted Christmas toys. I said, well, I got you set up. You're good. You're going to get Christmas toys. She said, but Miss Norma, you don't understand. I don't have any furniture in my apartment. And with three bedrooms, the kids were sleeping on air mattresses with no air. That doesn't work well. So we're working through St. Vincent de Paul and our KCs and the Ladies Auxiliary, we were able to supply them with mattresses, furniture. And I remember the little girl came home from school and she said, we have a couch. I have a bed. That's from a seven-year-old. It just breaks your heart.
0: Yes.
1: Yeah. So there's a lot of need out there. And if you're blessed to have the resources or the time, you really should look into ministry like St. Vincent de Paul.
0: Well, it's living your faith, right, Norma?
1: That's right. That's right.
0: And it's a critical part of our call to seek and find the forgotten. That's Jesus telling us, go out, minister to those in need.
1: Right. Got to take care of each other.
0: Yes, indeed.
1: Yep.
0: In your ministry, what you've given, how has it helped you to grow spiritually?
1: I realize how blessed I am, how fortunate we are. I've driven by the dining hall and seen people in line at lunch. Couldn't believe the number of people out there just to get a hot meal. In my family, we waste so much food, it's ridiculous. And I tell my grandkids, you don't realize how fortunate you are to have food. Mm-hmm. There are people around here just in this area that don't have enough to eat. Probably some of your classmates.
0: Right.
1: Yeah. So there is, you know, it strengthens your faith when you realize how fortunate we are to have had the education where we could make, you know, have the resources.
0: Yes, indeed. Yeah. Well, every day is a blessing, and it's important to count your blessings. And when we come back, we'll talk a little bit about how St. Vincent de Paul impacts so many and really helps each and every St. Vincent de Paul member grow spiritually.
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0: Welcome back to Beacons of Light, and joining me is Mr. Ronnie, Miss Norma, and we're talking about the great work of St. Isidore, St. Vincent de Paul. And Mr. Ronnie, you serve hundreds, thousands of people through the years that you've been doing the good work of St. Vincent de Paul. Can, you know, every story that you help is touching, every person you touch, every neighbor in need. Can you think of a time where it really just, it touched your heart in a powerful way?
1: Yes, sir. We were working one Wednesday, and a lady came.

0: came up on a bicycle and got off and said, I want to get something. I'm hungry. We looked, and of course Norma saw her too, and you know, you talk with her, and we told her that there was no way that she was going to be able to transport a box of food and stuff, cold stuff, food, that kind of thing, on a bike. And there she was. So what we did, myself and another parishioner, another volunteer, we loaded her up in a vehicle, a truck, and her bike in, her food in, took her home.
1: Yes, sir.
0: And when we got there, she had three kids.
1: Wow.
0: And a husband that had lost his leg in a car accident or something. He had been in the hospital for months, and he was laid up and couldn't do anything. So we brought it in and put it there, and that's the lady, Miss Norma, that we had to wind up getting her an ice box, getting a refrigerator, because she didn't have any way to keep anything. So we, between us and everything, we got her. And that's, to me, that's just one example of how you look at people, and you can't say, it's not for you to say.
1: Right.
0: It's for you to do what you can do, what God tells you to do, and that's support and help people like that when you see them in need. And this is what we try to do.
1: Every day. Yeah. Norma, you remember that story? Another one? I mean, there's so many stories you could tell.
2: I know. I remember the angel tree. We have a big angel tree program at our for Christmas. And we select people or families to be adopted. And the KCs wanted to adopt a family. When I saw this family, they had five children. I said, well, let me contact them. I hadn't seen them much at the pantry. They came when they really needed the help. I was talking to the dad, and he was telling me that the five kids were adopted.
1: Wow.
2: They were 10 and under. And he said the little girl had begged him. They were only going to adopt four, but she begged him. She didn't want to be in the foster program anymore. Yeah. So he said, you know, I couldn't say no. And this family had grown kids, so they were starting all over again with five adopted children. Thanks to the KCs and the Ladies Auxiliary, they adopted them. And for Christmas, they had a really nice Christmas last year.
1: That's great.
2: Yeah. And they came back to us last week saying they needed food. Well, this was a time when our pantry, we didn't have a lot of meat and stuff, so I went out and got food for them because I knew five little mouths to feed, that's a lot of kids.
1: Yes, indeed.
2: Yeah. But it touched my heart that they would adopt that many kids.
1: Yeah, they're trying to make the world a better place.
2: Right, right. And I'm familiar with adoption because my two kids are adopted, so my heart just went out to them. That's hard.
1: It is tough.
2: Yeah, that's a sacrifice, yeah.
1: And it's so important that the bright light of Christ is there for people when they need it. And thank you all. When we come back in the next segment, we'll close out the show and we'll talk about why it's so important to be there for our neighbors in need.

0: Attention travelers. Next Tuesday, a major power outage will cause complete chaos throughout the city. Water, phone, and internet service will be in short supply. There will likely be panic citywide. Stand clear of the closing doors, please.
1: Disasters? Don't plan ahead. You can. Talk to your loved ones about how you're going to be ready in an emergency. Don't wait. Communicate.
2: Welcome back. I've got Deacon Tommy. And Mr. Ronnie's gone. We got Deacon Tommy and Miss Norma hadn't moved during this show. She's just been here. That's what, when you get Citizen of the Year, that's what happens, huh, Deacon?
3: That's the way she is at the food pantry. She is always there.
2: Always there. Well, you know, counting our blessings, doing the good work of the Lord from a spiritual standpoint, why is that so critical?
3: Well, I'm going to go to one of my favorite scripture verse. I consider myself fairly well versed in the scriptures, but I'm not one of those who can just spout off, you know, chapter and verse. But there is one

0: that I keep going back to, kind of what I think about when I'm doing this work. And that's in John chapter 12, verse 21. It's after Jesus' triumphal entry into Jerusalem. And there's a little verse there that says that there were some Greeks in the crowd who had come there for the festival. And they came to Philip, and what they said to Philip was, "Sir, we would like to see Jesus." And that's sort of my guiding principle in every ministry that I do, whether it's word, sacrament, or charity. Anything that I do, people want to see Jesus. They want to see Jesus serving. And on the other side of that is I want to see Jesus in the people to whom I minister. So that's one of the reasons that's what pulled me into service with our St. Vincent de Paul Conference was the opportunity not just to present Jesus to the people, because we got good folks have been doing that for years before I got involved. It gives me an opportunity to meet these folks one-on-one, get involved in a little conversation, and to see Jesus in them.
1: Seeing the face of Christ in those we serve, that's powerful, isn't it, Deacon?
0: Yes, it is. It's my reason for doing this.
1: Yes, indeed. And great motivation. I mean, and just energy, and normally that's what you see. You see the face of Christ in every neighbor that we serve, don't you?
2: Yes, I do. And I'd also like to thank the other volunteers.
1: Oh, yeah.
2: The pantry would not exist without those hardworking folks who show up for anything we need them for. Thank you, guys.
1: Well, we were talking about Mr. Harry Terrio in the earlier segment, and he was founded St. Isidore, St. Vincent de Paul group, probably 60 plus years ago. You know, when you have that much work and mm-hmm. think of all the volunteers through the year. And as you said, Deacon Tommy, seeing the face of Christ, you know, think of all the bright light and hope that's been kind of infused into the Baker community. It's powerful, isn't it?
0: Yes, it is. And it's you know, it's there. The need is not going to go away, but our volunteers aren't going anywhere. So this is an opportunity for folks who want to give, they have an opportunity to interact with those people who need. But when I'm doing this, I try to forget about what they're there for and what I'm doing there for. I'm just trying to interact with them person to person. You know, Ronnie talked earlier about just engaging them in conversation, kidding around with them. And to me, the most, you know, it's important that we're providing them with food that they need. Yeah. But what's more important is that we're related to them as person to person, as child of God to child of God.
1: That's it, because we are all children of God. Deacon Tommy, thanks for being on the show. Norma, congratulations.
2: Thank you.
1: Baker Citizen of the Year because of your great work at St. Vincent de Paul. We're honored to have you here today. And a big shout out to Mr. Ronnie, who was on the earlier segment. This is what St. Vincent de Paul is all about, making a difference. We ask you to get involved. Visit us at svdpbr.org to see how you can become a bright light of hope to people in need. We'll see you again next week on Beacons of Light.

services are often affiliated with the Blessed Mother and the Rosary. In fact, in the 15th century, the Rosary was known as a rosarium, rose garden, a bouquet of prayers. Today, we will crown our Blessed Mother and offer our prayers through the Chaplet of the Divine Mercy and the Living World Mission Rosary. To quote Archbishop Fulton Sheen, the power of the Rosary is beyond description. Now, it is with great joy that we crown Our Lady of Fatima as Queen of the Most Holy Rosary and of the whole world.

0: Look at Jesus, who is looking back at you. I adore you, Lord and Creator, hidden in the most blessed sacrament. I adore you for all the works of your hands that reveal to me so much wisdom, goodness, and mercy. O Lord, you have spread so much beauty over the earth. It tells me about your beauty, even though these beautiful things are but a faint reflection of you, incomprehensible beauty. And although you have hidden yourself and consecrated your beauty, my eyes, enlightened by faith, reaches you, and my soul recognizes its creator, its highest good. My heart is completely immersed in prayer of adoration.
1: Please join me in praying the act of consecration of the family to the divine mercy. O Jesus, you showed us your infinite compassionate love by exhausting the very last drop of blood and water from your body. From this day forward, with full confidence, we entrust our family to your divine mercy. We abandon our past, our present, our future. We place into your wounds all our wounds, which are caused by lack of love, understanding, and trust. Jesus, expel Satan and all evil from our families. Free us from the consequence of sin, and protect us from further harm. Heal our wounds. May our families learn to venerate your divine image, that they will never

0: 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Amen.
1: Contemplate the rays and graces of the divine mercy flowing down upon all families. We will now pray the Chaplet of Divine Mercy and remain standing for Jesus, I trust in you. In the name of the Father, and of the Son, and of the Holy Spirit,
2: amen.
1: Our Father,
2: who art in heaven,
1: hallowed be thy name.
2: Thy kingdom come, thy will be done, on earth as it is in heaven. Give us this day our daily bread, and forgive us our trespasses, as we forgive those who trespass against us. And lead us not into temptation, but deliver us from evil.
1: Amen. Hail Mary, full of grace,
2: the Lord is with thee. Blessed art thou among women, and blessed is the fruit of thy womb, Jesus. Holy Mary, Mother of God, pray for us sinners, now and at the hour of our death.
1: Amen. I believe in God, the Father Almighty, Creator of heaven and earth, and in Jesus Christ, his only Son, our Lord, who was conceived by the Holy Spirit, born of the Virgin Mary, suffered under Pontius Pilate, was crucified, died, and was buried. He descended into hell. On the third day he rose again from the dead. He ascended into heaven and sitteth at the right hand of God, the Father Almighty. From thence he shall come to judge the living and the dead. I believe in the Holy Spirit, the Holy Catholic Church, the communion of saints, the forgiveness of sins, the resurrection of the body, and life everlasting. Amen.

0: Mary and Joseph created a loving home for Jesus. Let us pray for our families while we welcome the Holy Spirit to bathe us in divine mercy as we offer prayers to the Holy Family.
1: O Lord Jesus, in the home of Mary and Joseph in Nazareth, there you grew in age, wisdom, and grace as you prepared to fulfill your mission as our Redeemer. We entrust our family to you. O blessed Mary, you are the mother

0: Mother of our Savior, in Nazareth, you cared for Jesus and nurtured him in the peace and joy of your home. We entrust our family to you. Oh, Saint Joseph, you provided a secure and living home for Jesus and Mary and gave us a model of fatherhood while showing us the dignity of work. We entrust our family to you.
1: Holy Family, we consecrate ourselves and our family to you. May we be completely united in a love that is lasting, faithful and open to the gift of new life. Help us to grow in virtue, to forgive one another from our hearts, and to live in peace all our days. Keep us strong in faith, persevering in prayer, diligent in our work, and generous towards those in need. May our home, O Holy Family, truly become a domestic church where we reflect your example in our daily life. Amen. Jesus, Mary, and Joseph, pray for us.

0: our volunteers. And I think that's part of what makes it beautiful, is people come here with just a heart to serve and a heart to make a difference.
1: To open my eyes to these people who truly have no options and are helpless to do anything for their condition. People who have been told no their whole lives can finally be told yes. It's life-changing.
2: Attention travelers, next Tuesday a major hurricane will cause complete chaos throughout the city. 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
7: And on June 29th, 1999, my 22-year-old son died. There was a young man who had passed away, very, very wonderful athlete. So they asked me to go and talk to him. And so some time had passed, and I made contact, but they weren't ready. And then I get a phone call, and I go and I visit with him. And I'm sitting on the end of the couch, and the dad's sitting over there, and the mom comes in, and her eyes are puffy, and she's still crying. And this has been some time afterwards. And she sits down, and she says to me, "Do you question God? Because let me tell you something, I question God. And all these people tell me they're not supposed to question God. I want them to bury their child and then come back and tell me I'm not supposed to question God." And I looked at her and I smiled and I said,

0: Question God constantly.
1: And now, Focus on the Immaculate Heart presents Unspeakable Grief, Unimaginable Faith.
2: The thing that really strikes me is that you talk about faith.
0: Mm-hmm.
2: And not just religion.
0: The reason I do that is I speak to a lot of civic groups, a lot of groups that are in the world and of the world. And so religion is one of those taboos. You're not supposed to talk about religion. And so what I simply do is I say, I'm not going to talk about religion today. I'll talk about faith. Because religion is traditional. Religion is man-made, okay? Faith is belief. And everybody has a belief. Whether it goes in sync with mine or not, they have a belief. And so they have faith in something. And it's important to let people know that it's okay to talk about your faith.
2: Have you always been a man of faith?
0: Yes. There's been some detours along the way, as is normal for people. At least that's what
2: I keep
0: saying. There were normal detours. But I've always had a relationship with God. Growing up, I was going to go into the seminary until I found
2: that
0: out that I like girls. So I decided that I wasn't gonna do that. But God has always been a part of my life, and I can have real neat conversations with God.
2: When you say about faith, and faith matters,
0: mm-hmm.
2: and you talk to these groups motivationally,
0: mm-hmm.
2: and you weave it in there.
0: Right. I tell a story about my son, and we'll get into that some more, okay?
2: Right.
0: That required a great deal of faith, all right? But I tell him, I say, listen, sometimes when I stand up and speak, I may say some things that offend you, okay? They may offend you because you think I'm talking about religion.
2: Mm-hmm.
0: And what happens is that I'm really talking about my faith. I do not have a right in this setting to try to get you to join my church.
2: Mm-hmm.
0: But I have every right to talk to you about what woke me up this morning. If the good Lord did not want me to wake up, I wouldn't. And so God has given me this day, and I always, one of the little idioms that I use is, when I woke up this morning, the good Lord created a miracle. The rest of the day is my fault. I have to do something with the day. And so what happens is that everybody who wakes up, they have someone to thank for waking them up. And it's important for us to take time to thank whoever that is. For me, it's my Savior. For me, it's my Creator, okay? For you, it might be something else. But what happens very simply is that we're afraid to talk about our faith because it's not politically correct. Well, I have a much higher authority that I have to answer to. And so I also say, if I offended you in any way, tonight, before you go to sleep, talk to the person who told me what to say, because that's who told me what to say. Sometimes people say, when you said such and such, I don't even remember that I said it, because every time I do a session, before every session, I've been doing this for 40 years, I begin, before I start, by simply saying, making of myself an empty vessel and letting him fill it up.
2: There's no greater way, and although it may have been one of your darkest times, and maybe your greatest test of
0: mm-hmm.
2: faith for you and your wife.
0: Yes, yes, absolutely.
2: Was your son.
0: Yes. My wife and I have been married for 46 years. We have 3 children. We got 5 grandchildren. In the summer of 1999, my youngest son had just graduated from college. And one of his goals, he had learned to set goals just like his sister and brother before him very early in his life. And one of the goals that he set is he wanted to backpack in Europe. So he graduated on the 14th of May, and on June 9th, using some of Daddy's frequent flyer points, and began a backpacking trip in Europe that was just out of this world. And every couple of days, he would call us and tell us what he was seeing, where he was. He went up the Eiffel Tower from the inside, wanted to go up the outside, but they wouldn't let him. Wanted to see Venice, the city with the streets covered with water. Told him he could stay in New Orleans in April and see that. But he got to see stuff that I had only read about in books or seen in movies. And on June 20th, 1999, was Father's Day. and we will barbecue it in the backyard.

And the phone rings, and it's Chris calling to wish me happy Father's Day and to tell me he loved me. Now, he's 22 years old, okay? And I said, thank you for calling. I appreciate you calling, buddy. I said, where are you? He said, we're in Italy, Dad. I said, what part of Italy? He said, Rio Maggiore. I said, where's that? He said, it's on the western coast of Italy, Dad, about a four-hour train ride north of Rome. I said, when are y'all going to Madrid? He said, Dad, I don't think we're going to make Madrid. This is the most beautiful place I've ever seen in my life.

0: Oh. And he said, Dad, Brandon and I are trying to figure out what kind of business we can start over here so we can live here forever. He wasn't going to come home, you know. And so, cell phones didn't exist back then, okay. But we did have a cordless phone from the house. So I said, there's people all over the backyard who want to talk to you. And we took the phone and passed it around the backyard. Whoever wanted to talk to Chris, talk to him. Whoever didn't, let the phone pass him by. Phone comes back to Daddy. I said, look, buddy, I checked on the map. Y'all are 7 hours ahead of us. That means it's late over there. And I know you want to party and play. But I appreciate you calling, man. I love you. He said, I love you too, Dad. Talk to you later. We hung up. June 22nd, 1999. I just finished doing a seminar at Adelphi University on Long Island. On my way back to LaGuardia to fly home, my pager, remember pagers?
1: Yes. Yeah.
0: My pager went off. It is my home number. I called home, found a phone on the side of the road, okay? They had pay phones on the side of the road. And I called home, and my wife was crying. Our 22-year-old son had been involved in a swimming accident, and he was in a coma in a hospital in Genoa, Italy. Well, instead of flying home to New Orleans, I flew from New York to Rome and Rome on up to Genoa. While I was on the first flight, I arranged for my wife and my oldest son to leave New Orleans the next day. 4 days later, I had to send for my daughter. And on June 29th, 1999, my 22-year-old son died. And people say, how can you talk about it? A couple of things. Number one, I know where he is. I know what kind of life he led. I know what kind of relationship he had with his Savior. I know how he treated people each and every day. And I know the last thing my son and I said to one another is, I love you, talk to you later. And God willing, that will occur.
1: Now, he remained in a coma.
0: He was in a coma for 7 days.
1: For seven
0: Never
1: days.
0: Never did come out of that coma. I remember getting there, and that first night I was kneeling next to his bed, and I was praying, and every now and then I'd doze off, and then I'd wake up, and I was praying, and he would sometimes when I fall asleep, he would wake me up by going, and he was restrained, uh-huh. his arms were restrained, he was paralyzed from his waist down.
1: Oh my.
0: The doctor said he had been without oxygen for at least 7 minutes, so the upper lobes of his brain were swelling, and they were pressing on the lower lobes, and that was constricting the nerves and everything, and that's why he was paralyzed from the waist down. But it's like he was fighting, trying to come out, trying to be able to talk to me. Mm. He never did come out of that coma, but there's no doubt in my mind that when we were there, he knew we were there.
1: Now, then there was another kind of sign that a lady said, I know he's going to be all right.
0: Yeah, my wife and oldest son got over there, and my wife was his hands and feet were all cut up where he was trying to grab on the barnacles, okay? Let me go back, and what had happened was, when he had called me on Father's Day, that morning they had been jumping off of these bluffs, 30, 35 feet high, into the water.
1: Oh, man, okay? He was something.
0: Oh, he was having a ball. He was living life large.
1: He was
0: okay?
1: living.
0: And they go back 2 days later, and the water's too rough. There's too much water going in, too much water coming out. Kind of like the Mexican cliff divers. They didn't know how to judge the depth of the water, the timing. So they used their heads, and they went around, and they got to this boulder that was about 10 feet out the water. And they saw this old man, and the old man was as young as I was at the time.
1: Yeah.
0: And so, you know, it's like, okay, excuse me, watch what you're saying. Yeah, and they saw him coming out the water, and they figured, well, if he can swim in it, we can swim in it. So Chris jumps in the water, starts swimming. Two of his buddies jump in, and they get battered around by the water. So they climb out, and everybody starts looking for Chris. Well, he had swam about 200 yards and had a mild coronary, and he died. When they pulled him out of the water, he was dead. There was a German doctor passing by. He was on holiday. And he went down and he performed CPR and got Chris's heart and lungs pumping again.
1: Come on. What's the chances of that?
0: Yeah. It's just the good Lord had it planned. So they medevaced him to Genoa, Italy. The young man who was traveling, Chris and Brandon, were traveling together. We would call home, and the mom was wanting to know how they were doing and everything else. And his sister, Gina, said, Mr. Steve, I saw a sign today. Chris is going to be okay. He's going to be okay. And I'm going, Gina, what are you talking about? She said, I went to the Shell station, and there was a sign. And I said, Gina, what are you talking about? She said, this sign, it had a Shell credit card, and it said the Shell card, it just got better. And it had Chris's name on it. And I brought a copy of it. This is a card, and I've had this for 19 years. And you see, it's a beautiful blue sky.
1: Oh, yes.
0: Got that little tinge. It could be like a sunrise or a sunset.

0: and the name
1: and
0: on the card is Chris Morgan. And what it was is the Shell card, it just got better. You could use it as an ATM card as well as a gas credit card. But when you look at the beautiful blue sky, it just got better. What message do you think we got, right? And then so after it was all over, and I'm going to kind of jump around a little bit, but after it was all over, my wife wanted to get one of the cars. So we applied for it, and we turned around, and we got this, we got the Shell credit card. And then, like in our second bill, we received a stuffer, and it had like the old gold, and it was embossed, FM all over it. And it says, you have just attained select member status. And inside was a picture of a golden sky. With Chris's name on it.
1: Giving me shivers.
0: And I looked at my wife. I said, purgatory's over.
1: That's right. It just got better.
0: That's right. It just got better. He's on the golden street, you know. So little signs like that helped us to feel some relief, okay? But the night before Chris died, my wife and I were laying on the benches or the seats outside the intensive care unit. And we'd just gotten some real bad news from the doctor. She had told us that night was going to be very, very critical. And my wife, we were laying head to head, legs going out this way. And she said, baby, Chris isn't going to make it, is he? I never wanted to lie to my wife so much. I want, you know, what do you say? And finally, all of a sudden, I got this feeling. And I kind of sat up a little bit and I said, baby, do you realize in a short period of time, real soon, our child, our baby, is not going to be praying to God. He's not going to be meditating about God. He's not going to be singing to God. Our child is going to be sitting on the lap of the Creator with his arms around him. And part of my healing, I believe, began then. It was a peaceful feeling. I know there was a lot of other times that we had problems, but knowing that he was home just gave me a real, real good feeling.
1: What about her?
0: It was tough. It was tough for her. That was her baby.
1: Right. You know,
0: this was her baby. And
1: right.
0: And I remember praying, you know, and looking at him and lying in the bed. I said, you know, take me. Don't take her baby. You know, don't take her baby.
1: Right.
0: You know, you know, if I have to feed him for the rest of my life, if I have to change diapers till we both grow old, I'll do it. Mm-hmm. Okay.
1: Don't take him.
0: The good Lord had a different miracle in mind. And on the 29th of June, Chris died. And then we had to go about picking out clothes, and my wife and my daughter went and picked out a suit for him. It's really funny. My son was in the hospital. He had these little patio courtyards, and he was in the courtyard. He told me later on, and he said he was just kind of praying and sitting there, and all of a sudden there was this old man in the courtyard, and he said the old man said something. I don't remember exactly what my son told me, but he said, "It's time."
1: The old man out of nowhere?
0: The old man looked at my oldest son and said, "It's time." And, you know, Steve just kind of looked a little bit, and then he kind of went off in his mind. And then the next thing he looked up, and the man wasn't there. But he knew it was time for him to come back to New Orleans and start setting up the funeral arrangements.
1: Isn't that something? It was,
0: and so he left the day before Chris died, but he knew.
1: Isn't that something?
0: And so then we picked out a coffin, and my son is in a coffin, not a casket. Mm-hmm. And you know, caskets, when we have a funeral, half of the lid is open. You see,
1: right.
0: from the say waist up. Mm-hmm. Well, his whole top was leaning up against the wall at his funeral, and his whole body was exposed. And I remember talking with the funeral home from Italy in New Orleans, and you know, the funeral home director said, well, you know, we don't know when we're going to be able to do it. You know, y'all have to come home and you have to pick out a casket. And I said, no, we got one. And he said, well, we don't know what it looks like. I said, I'm looking at it right now. This is the one that his mama and his sister picked out. This is what my son's going to be buried in. you have to make it work. And so we did. And then there was some time. We had to wait for things after he passed. We had to wait for some things to happen and everything else. And so we went back to the site for the accident. We went to the site for the accident.
1: You did?
0: Yes. And it was my wife and my daughter and I. And we saw a lot of the medical supplies and stuff laying on the rocks where had tried to work him. We went to the boulder where he had jumped off. And when we were down by the rocks where they had pulled Chris out, one other little thing, there was a, when they were looking for him, there was a young man, didn't know my son from Adam, just one of these adventurous kids. He had just come back from running with the bulls in Barcelona. And he volunteered to jump in the water to look for this kid he didn't even know.
1: Oh my.
0: So they tied a rope around his waist and he jumped in. The second time he went in, he found Chris floating about a foot and a half, 2 feet below the surface, and they pulled him out. The kid comes from nowhere, you know. So when we went down and we're looking at all of the debris, looking at all of the medical stuff, you know, looked up, we threw some flowers. My wife loves Gerber daisies, and yeah. Gerber daisies have just been around for a long time for us and with him and everything else. And I looked up, and way up over there, okay, there was this crevice where the water was coming in and out, and looked up, that's the bluff that they were jumping off of, you know, 2 days before the accident. And when you looked way up over there, there was a church steeple, a big cement cross on the top of this church. And sometimes in my mind, in my heart, I like to look at that as that's the last thing he saw. And, you know, Chris was the kind of kid that when he was finished with something, he was done with it. And when he left Ridgewood, when he went to Jesuit, he was finished with Ridgewood. When he graduated from Jesuit,
1: finished.
0: He was done with Jesuit. Loved Jesuit, loved Southern Miss. When he graduated from Southern Miss, he was done with it. And part of me believes that when he was in the water, God came to him and said, you can stay in that body and you can help X number of people. Or you can come with me and you can help X times X times X number of people. Chris kind of looked around and said, okay, I'm done here. I'm ready to go to the next place.
1: Yeah. And you know, Steve, that is to me the miracle on how many people his death
0: has touched.
1: And how you have been given the faith and the way you can talk about it to touch people. And you told the story about this, you went to see somebody who was very angry.
0: Yes, yeah.
1: Tell that story,
0: okay.
1: If you will.
0: There was a young man who had passed away, very, very wonderful athlete. And they were actually friends, the mom and dad were friends to the mom and dad, the young man that was traveling with Chris, okay, who's sister had seen the sign. So they asked me to go and talk to him. And so some time had passed, and I made contact, but they weren't ready. And then I get a phone call, and I go and I visit with them. And sitting on the end of the couch, and the dad's sitting over there, and the mom comes in, and her eyes are puffy, and she's still crying. This has been some time afterwards. And she sits down, and she says to me, do you question God? Because let me tell you something, I question God. And all these people tell me they're not supposed to question God. I want them to bury their child and then come back and tell me I'm not supposed to question God. And I looked at her and I smiled and I said, I question God constantly. Why? And if anybody ever tells you they're not supposed to question God, go to Scripture. Jesus says we must become like the child to enter the kingdom of heaven. What do kids do all day long? Why, Mama? Why, Daddy? Why? If that doesn't convince them, tell them to go to the Garden of Gethsemane. Mm-hmm. Jesus Christ, the Son of God, said, let this cup pass from me. It's your will. You can do anything. Let this cup pass from me. But then he said, not my will, but thine be done.
1: That's right.
0: And the other thing I say in the same thing, and think of him on Calvary. Mm-hmm. He said, into thy hands I commend my spirit. So I told her, I said, it's okay to question God. Just don't ever lose your faith. But we have to believe that somehow he

0: can help me get through it. God has a purpose in everything that he does, in everything that he puts before us. We don't understand it. We're human. I think God wanted to have some young soldiers in heaven.
1: Absolutely.
0: You know, and he said, Chris will do.
1: I don't think I've ever seen a man portray such faith with such joy and such conviction.
0: Well, thank you.
1: That you will see him again, that you know this is God's plan, you have accepted God's plan, and you can share that with others. I mean, it's just so powerful. I notice you have a rubber band on you.
0: Yes, yes. I wear rubber bands. I've had a rubber band, not the same one, because they get kind of old and dirty.
1: Yeah. But
0: I've had the rubber band on my wrist, and so has my wife, every day. And the reason why we wear rubber bands is because Chris did. And the reason why he did it was because when he was in high school, he was involved in a small automobile accident. Somebody else was driving. Nobody got seriously hurt. A few little scratches and scrapes. You know, Chris walked away without a scratch on him. So he decided that rubber bands were his good luck charm. And he would buy rubber bands by the bag. And I could always tell when he had a date with a new girl he wanted to impress, because he had a clean rubber band on. Okay. So we had asked everyone to wear rubber bands to remind them to pray for Chris so he'd come out of the coma. The good Lord had a different plan. The night of his wake, these three ladies who work with my daughter down at Nichols came up to me and they said, Steve, we can't stay tonight and we can't come back tomorrow. We have to be at work, but what do you want us to do with the rubber bands? Well, that night my brain was kind of fried. And I said, well, just leave them here. I said, you know, maybe tomorrow we'll kind of collect them all and, I don't know, tie them together some kind of way and see how long it is or something like that. So I thought they were going to go and put the rubber bands on a table. The next thing I know, these three ladies take off their rubber bands, walk back up to Chris's coffin, and lay the rubber bands next to his body.
1: Oh, my.
0: Now, this is New Orleans, right? When people in New Orleans see three people in a row do the same thing, starts a whole new parade.
1: Oh, yeah.
0: And everybody started going back up to the coffin.
1: And filling it.
0: Taking the rubber bands and putting them next to Chris's body. By the next morning, Chris's 5-foot-11-inch frame was surrounded completely
1: by rubber bands.
0: By literally hundreds and hundreds and hundreds of rubber bands.
1: Isn't that
0: true? And a mortician asked me if I wanted to clean them out. And I said, no, those came from family, friends, and loved ones. Let them go.
1: Since you've been around people that come up to you and talk to you about this, okay, what are the things, the most important things, people should not say to somebody who's lost somebody?
0: I understand what you're going through. You don't. And it's one of the things that I will never, ever say to parents. And I've been asked to speak to parents. Mm-hmm. And I will say, I understand you're in pain. Mm-hmm. I understand it hurts. But you never know what the relationship was prior to the loss. Somebody else's son could have died in a swimming accident just as my son did. Mm-hmm. But we don't know what the circumstances were in their relationship before. We don't know whether they were at one another's throat every time or every minute, whether they were fussing and fighting, or whether they were just totally loving. We don't know. So I don't know what you're going through.
1: And never will.
0: Never will. I understand some of the circumstances, but I'm not going to tell you that I know what you're feeling.
1: That is so important.
0: The only thing I will say is I understand that there's pain. I tell the story about the rubber bands all the time. And I had a lady come up to me in Arkansas one day. And she came running back upstairs. And I got a letter from her about 2 months, 3 months after I gave the talk. And she said, you probably don't remember me. I'm the lady who came running back upstairs because I found a rubber band in the stairwell on my way back to my office. She said, life has not been too kind to me lately. In the last 6 months, we've buried 7 members of my family, and I couldn't take it anymore. She said, I couldn't get myself composed at work. I couldn't get it under control. And one day I had enough. I couldn't take it anymore. And I got it from my desk, and I left my office. I got in my car, and I drove out to the lake. I was ready to be number 8.
1: No.
0: And she said, when I got out of my car, at my feet by the edge of the lake was a rubber band. And I bent down and I picked it up and I started crying again, but it was different tears. I remember what you and your family had been through and how your faith had sustained you. And she said, I felt like in some crazy way, Chris was looking out for me.
1: Oh,
0: not
1: man.
0: Sure. I tell

0: People all the time said, you know, up here, I can't tell you where that rubber band came from.
1: But you're right, the rubber here, man band now.
0: But right here, I have no doubts. Because Chris loved to help people.
1: You are a man of faith and a man of joy. And I can tell you, you touch so many people.
0: Well, thank you.
1: And Chris, his work, I think, is just beginning.
0: Yeah,
1: it's just beginning.
0: He ain't hesitating
1: just
0: at all.
1: Just beginning.
0: That's right.
1: So,
0: that's right.
1: And we're going to get you back.
0: Thank you very much.
1: Thank you, Steve.
0: Appreciate it.
1: Thank you so
0: thank
1: much.
0: Thank you.
1: God bless.
0: God bless you, too.
2: The loss of a loved one is one of the most painful parts of life. It's easy to let emotion consume you during these different times. It's important to do as Steve Morgan does and keep God close to your heart instead of pushing him away. Remember, it is in these times that we need God now more than ever. O God, who brought us to birth and in whose arms we died, in our grief and shock, contain us and comfort us. Embrace us with your love. Give us hope in our confusion and grace to let go into a new life through our Lord Jesus Christ. Amen.
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Hi, I'm Michael McDowell, and welcome back to another episode of Sacred Music, a Treasured Tradition. Today, we're fortunate to have a quartet from St. John the Evangelist Parish in Prairieville. The group is led by Paul Toronto, and they sing at the 11:30 Mass on Sundays. The quartet's repertoire is chosen from a variety of Catholic hymns as well as contemporary Christian music. They'll be starting us off with Send Down the Fire by Marty Haugen.

0: We'd like to thank St. John the Evangelist Parish, Paul Toronto, his vocal quartet, and instrumentalists for another wonderful performance. We hope you will continue to join us in the future for more editions of Sacred Music, a Treasured Tradition.
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0: Hello and welcome to our program, Where God Weeps, a program where we talk about the suffering and persecuted church around the world. From the busy streets of Kinshasa to the remote villages in the heart of the Congo Basin, the Catholic Church plays a vital role in the lives of millions of Congolese people. Congo is one of the wealthiest countries in Africa in terms of natural resources. But despite this wealthiness, Congo is among the five poorest countries in the world. Today, we delve into the heart of this remarkable country, exploring the challenges and triumphs faced by its inhabitants. Join me as we embark on a journey of faith, resilience, and hope in the Democratic Republic of Congo, guided by the knowledge and compassion of Maxime François Marcel, who works for the Pontifical Foundation Aid to the Church in Need, as the head of the Department for French-speaking countries in Africa. Maxime, welcome to our program.
1: Thank you, Jonas. Thank you for having me.

0: Well, Maxime, when was the last time that you were in Congo, and why did you go to this country specifically?
1: So my last and first time in Congo was in May 2022, when I was able to visit three dioceses in the eastern part of the country. And the reason why I went is because it was actually my first trip with Aid to the Church in Need, and I took the opportunity of, a period of calm and peace in a torn region to do a quick visit, which, by the way, would be impossible right now.
0: Now, it is important to understand for our audience, Maxim, that it is a very vast territory when we're talking about Congo.
1: It is, absolutely. Congo has, if I'm not mistaken, 2,300,000 square kilometers. So it's as big as all Western Europe from Portugal to Poland. So,
0: Wow, that's a good analogy to have an idea of the magnitude of this country.
1: Well, if you like analogies, here's another one. The Diocese of Uvira is located next to Lake Tanganyika, and it faces the country of Burundi. The Diocese of Uvira is four times as big as the whole country of Burundi itself. So that's
0: Wow.
1: the massive size of some of the dioceses in Congo. Nevertheless, it has a relatively small population, about 100 million inhabitants, which is not so much for such a big country.
0: You know, in another conversation that I had with a Congolese priest, he mentioned a very particular phrase. He said that the natural resources of Congo are its blessing and its curse. Why is this sentiment about the resources of Congo?
1: Sure, well, that's a very sad topic. It's a blessing because, as someone said, Congo is a geological scandal. It has so much, it's unbelievable. It is of public knowledge that most of the content that we use for cell phones comes from Congo. And the same could be said about things like gold and diamond and silver and copper and so on, and the list is very long. But it's also a curse because the richness produced in Congo goes in the wrong hands, or in no hands at all, if I can say so. So most of the population, and by most of the population, I mean 90%, lives in absolute poverty. The ones who are lucky enough to work are basically exploited. So the work conditions are very, very hard. And there is almost no protection from the state because Congo is a very big state. It's a very big country, as we said. So you've got a country the size of Western Europe with a capital located at in the southwestern part of the country, and the action, the digging, the mines, is happening on the other side, in the eastern
0: Right.
1: part of the country. These are 3 or 4,000 kilometers of distance, with no roads. There's no way to go from one point to the other except by plane. So communication is very hard. And many times it looks like Kinshasa is actually not really ruling the country at all because they can't. It's just too big. Which is one theory about Congo. I don't need to go deeper into this topic, but some people believe it is not possible to rule the country. Fact is that a lot of things happen in the east that escape the control of both the state and the army. And we know for a fact that 80% of the production of

0: of the Congolese mines go straight to China. But again, under what control? That remains to be seen. And that's how millions of people, because obviously the eastern part is the most densely inhabited part of the country, millions of people are depend on the mines, but you know, get maybe $1 or $2 a day for the
1: Right,
0: work.
1: it's a

0: was launched in Rwanda, a neighboring country, as we all know. And apart from the amount of casualties in Rwanda itself, a large part of the population fled to Congo because the border is you know, very relative. It's just crossing a city and you're already in Congo. Those were mostly Hutus. And as we know, Hutus were the ones who took the initiative of killing Tutsis. The Tutsi government that seized power in Rwanda after the genocide and after a long civil war, which is a chapter often forgotten in Rwandan history, this very Tutsi government went after the Hutus who had fled. So you have hundreds of thousands of civilians and soldiers or perpetrators in the jungle of Congo trying to escape from the Tutsi army, which is after them. They basically all died in the jungle in under circumstances that cannot be described. But a group remains and is still very active and even has ties with the Congolese army with the purpose of overthrowing the Tutsi government. So right now what you have is a rebel group in Congo fighting another country. Now, as a response, this other country, Rwanda in this case, also sustains a militia in Congo called the M23 to officially fight this rebel group that I mentioned before, this Hutu group, but it could also have another agenda, which is a theory widely spread among experts of Congo. Rwanda is a very small country with a very big population. They could be trying to expand and to seize Congolese part of the territory. Country, mm-hmm. territories, because their own country is too small. That's one element. Then you have an Islamist group, which came from Uganda, ADF, which is also part of the Islamic State.
1: Okay.
0: Officially.
1: And when we talk about the Islamic State, is what we commonly known as ISIS.
0: Absolutely. They were created independently of ISIS, but they became part of it. And they're known as the bloodiest group in Congo. They operate further north in Butembo Beni, which is right across the border of Uganda. And they're unfortunately known for being extremely violent. So that's another source of war, which has maybe nothing to do with the natural wealth of Congo, but maybe it does because, you know, war is often linked to money. And then you have inter-ethnical conflicts, which also arise in this part of the country. It would be too difficult to really discern who right. is fighting whom, but it is a fact that different Congolese groups are fighting each other. And because, as I said before, the army and the state are unable to solve the situation, which has been going on for 30 years now, people would just, you know, seize arms and defend themselves. So the so-called self-defense groups, and these groups can develop into militias. And we said before that, you know, it's a curse to be so rich, and it is indeed, because this militia often tend to control mines from which they draw right. the money that they need for the weapons and for the, you know, for their own survival. And so, as one expert said, it's a war that feeds itself. And so no one is actually interested in stopping the war because too much depends on it. So it's a vicious circle.
1: Wow. Maxim, evidently we want to know and we want to concentrate our conversation about the work that the church does in Congo. But evidently, we need this context to understand why the church is doing what it's doing, right? One of the main areas where the church is involved is in what we call the internally displaced people, which are people that, as you're describing this crisis, that they have to move, they have to abandon their villages, their small towns because of the violence or because they are just kicked out to exploit the resources of the area. So

0: Can you describe us a little bit, what is the magnitude of the work the church is doing with internally displaced people?
1: So first of all, when we talk about IDPs in Congo, we have to understand the massive scale of the phenomenon. 6 million people,
0: Wow.
1: and it's increasing every year. So right now it could be even more. And the other thing is, it's so big that it's such a challenge that there is no solution. As a matter of fact, the United Nations are constantly asking for more funds to deal with the situation because they don't have them. You could read in the news on a regular basis that, you know, they're short of money to deal with the situation. So if the United Nations themselves cannot deal with it, just imagine the Congolese
0: Of
1: church.
0: course.
1: The Congolese church is very poor. That's a matter of fact. And not only is it poor, but it's also challenged by huge territories. You know, we said before that some dioceses could be as big as whole countries. The best example is the Archdiocese of Kisangani, which is 146,000 square kilometers, which is, it's unbelievable.
0: It's a country in itself.
1: It's a country in itself, so how could you pretend to put
0: To
1: order in
0: attend
1: such a
0: to all the
1: place?
0: people, yes.
1: Now, going back to the eastern area, even though dioceses could be smaller than that, they are still very, very big, and there are no infrastructures, and the church has barely any source of income. So, a typical situation with IDPs would be, you know, maybe 2,000 people coming in the backyard of your parish, and that's a situation that I hear often about.
0: Literally?
1: Yeah, absolutely. Yeah. As a matter of fact, just very recently, I heard about, I called a monastery, a Benedictine monastery in Eastern Congo, who has, I think they mentioned 20,000 IDPs on their ground. People who fled violence and who seek refuge in a monastery, but, you know, there's no security.
0: Please describe for us one of these camps, just to have an idea of what the living conditions of these people.
1: I'll tell you what I saw in May 2022. I went to a refugee camp located close to Goma, right between Goma and the volcano, which, by the way, erupts.
0: I
1: We'll
0: wanted to
1: get
0: ask you about
1: there.
0: that
1: Yeah.
0: later, yes.
1: So I went to a camp where 8,000 people lived by the time. And one of the things that shocked me is that they had no water. So we're talking about a camp located next to Lake Kivu. Lake
0: Now,
1: Kivu.
0: when we say camp, what does that mean? They live in tents, in huts, in buildings.
1: So in this case, we're talking about small wooden houses which had been built partly by the Congolese government and by NGOs. Goma has a lot of NGOs because it's at the center of the conflict with the M23. Plus the volcano, plus other things which made it destination for NGOs to stay. So you could literally find dozens of NGOs in Goma itself. Now, we drive a few miles, we get to this camp, and they have no water because the NGOs left. Not far away, as I said, they're just a few miles away, but the camp has no water. So you have 8,000 people who have to walk to Lake Kivu, one of the great, you know, we call the region the Great Lakes, and Lake Kivu is one of them. So you have people who have to walk maybe 10 or 15 kilometers back and forth every
0: To
1: day
0: get
1: just
0: water.
1: to get water.
0: Wow.
1: So that's the kind of situation you face.
0: What about food?
1: I don't have any personal experience with foods, specifically speaking, but I can imagine it's just the same.
0: Very, very, very limited.
1: Very limited, indeed.
0: So the church gets resources from the Universal Church to support these efforts?
1: I wouldn't say it like this. The church gets resources from NGOs mostly, indirectly.

0: Because, a typical situation, like I said, would be that IDPs would come to a place owned by the church. So, when you have a crowd of hundreds or thousands of people who just settle there, there's not much to do. You just open your gates and let them in. Again, the example of the monastery in the Goma region is a good example for that. But those are structures who have no resources themselves. They barely survive with what they
1: Exactly.
0: have. So normally, that's why NGOs are there. They would go and feed the people and give them maybe any help. The dioceses would maybe apply for projects and help with the distribution of things. But the universal church itself has no means to deal with the situation. Again, the UN itself doesn't, so
1: Right.
0: who could?
1: Now, Maxime, let's talk about now the pastoral care of all these people. What the church is doing about all this?
0: So the church normally puts a priest or a team of a pastoral team, which could be priests, catechists, sisters. That happens frequently. You'll see camps which have been around for years, because of course the situations have been around for many years. People are born, live, and die in these camps. It's not like they come and go. It's basically their lives. So the church would send a priest. We had beautiful examples of that, and the priest would just deal with the IDPs like normal parishioners, if I can say so. They teach them catechism, they give them the sacraments, they're there for them. And we sometimes actually, as a foundation, help those priests with their needs, to make sure that they at least able to bring the faith to these people.
1: Are there chapels or, I mean, I would imagine churches as such, but places of worship in these camps?
0: Sure. Obviously, not like in a city or not like in a regular parish, but there are. I remember an example where we supported a project to build like a hall so that the youth could come to their priest and receive catechism, and it was built within one of these camps. So, absolutely.
1: Maxime, share with us, if I can ask you, an example or a story that inspired you in terms of how these people live their faith, people under very dire circumstances.
0: A couple comes to my mind. I met a couple in Bukavu. Bukavu is also one of the cities that has been suffering so much under the war. And I met a couple which is dedicated to the ministry of family pastoral. Both went to Benin with a scholarship given by Aid to the Church in Need to study family pastoral at the John Paul II Institute. They came back after 2 years of study, and they've been at the service of the diocese since then to teach either the youth or young families or whoever wants to hear it about family pastoral and the message of the church regarding love and family. And they've been doing this for years, decades maybe. And whenever they tell you about their work conditions, it's astonishing. They have nothing. They basically give a lot and receive very little, materially speaking, but they keep going with an enthusiasm that I've never seen before in Catholic people. And that was very inspiring to me. And that's when I thought, this country might be full of misery and it could seem hopeless many times, but the message of the gospel went down into the hearts of a few people who are doing miracles.

0: Yes, that's always the case of people living under these very, very, very difficult circumstances. And Maxime, we're running out of time, but I don't want to finish our conversation without talking about the needs. How our audience, our viewers can help, or the church in general can help the church in Congo.
1: So the list of needs is very long and we're running out of time. So I'd say, from Aid to the Church in Need, we want to pray for these people before and foremost, because if God doesn't help, then everything is useless. And it's something we firmly believe in. We need to inform people about what's happening
0: Right.
1: in Congo, and that's very important.
0: That's very that was something shocking to me preparing the interview, Maxime. There is not enough information, to be honest, about Congo, and when you hear this account in firsthand, like you, it's a scandal, an
1: It is.
0: international scandal,
1: It is.
0: and it's so little information. So I think that yes, it's very important what you're saying, that this has to be known.
1: Yeah. The Pope went to Congo last year,
0: Yes, that's
1: and
0: right.
1: we need to address the situation. We need to understand what's going on, and then of course we can help with donations and with financial and material help. Aid to the Church in Need is very much involved in the formation of priests, because we believe priests can be agents for, the improvement of things. They bring faith, but they also bring hope to the people.
0: Of course.
1: It is a big difference for people when a priest is among themselves and when there's none. And that's why bishops work a lot on creating the structure so that priests can be sent to these remote areas and not only come once a month or once a year to celebrate the Eucharist or hear confessions. They need a stable presence of the church, and that's something we help with.
0: Well, we know that you're going back soon to Congo, so we wish you best luck, and we really thank you for this time with us here in the program.
1: My pleasure. Thanks for inviting me.
0: And thank you, ladies and gentlemen, for being with us in another program of Where God Weeps. If you want to know more about the work that the church is doing in Congo, we encourage you to contact the information at the end of this program. Thank you, and God bless.

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1: At Catholic Charities of Long Island, we are guided by our Catholic faith to follow the call of Christ to care for one another. 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

0: Attention travelers, next Tuesday a major hurricane will cause complete chaos throughout the city. Stand clear of the closing doors, please.
1: Disasters don't plan ahead. 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

0: 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We are here at Sacred Heart Parish, just west of downtown San Antonio, with Father Walter, the longtime pastor here. Thank you for having us, Father.
1: 22 years, and welcome to all of you here at Sacred Heart.
2: Thank you, Father Walter. And I have been here worshiping with you, celebrating the Mass and other activities of your parish, and it has been a delight. It's a parish that is moved by the Holy Spirit. That's a tremendous blessing for the whole church. That is the Holy Spirit moving your community for many, many years. Mm-hmm. And all the system of evangelization, that is magnificent.
1: So thank you, Archbishop.
0: Speaking of moved by the Spirit, I think on a few Mondays ago, or was it just last Monday, we spent a long time in a church together.
2: 3 hours.
0: I think it was 3.5 by the time it was all done.
2: No, 3 hours.
0: By the time he got done, I think it was 3.5.
2: Well.
0: It was the ordination for Father Mike Boulette.
2: Mike Boulette.
0: Was on the show a few months ago.
2: That's correct.
0: And what was that like for you to finally get to ordain your own auxiliary?
2: Yeah, that was the difference. I have ordained other bishops for other dioceses in the province, and I have been assisting as consecrator for some bishops. But to be the first time that I was able to ordain a priest from the archdiocese, and for that priest to be my auxiliary bishop. So it was really great, and it was a great presence of the whole archdiocese. All parishes of the archdiocese were represented.
0: And it was full.
2: It was full, sure.
0: And there was overflow.
2: Overflow, yeah.
0: So do you warn them how much oil you're going to put in their hair for the anointing? You should have seen it, guys. He took the oil, and Bishop Mike's hair was very greasy by the time he was done.
2: That's right.
0: I think by the evening it was still
2: truly,
0: so.

0: Truly anointed.
1: He has been anointed. He had no doubts. He had no doubts. He was singing, "He has anointed me through the rest of the day."
0: And the oils are free, so.
1: Hey, wait a minute. Also, don't we have to pay for them?
0: You have to pay for the containers.
1: Oh, we're paying for the containers. Got it. So, what was the other thing? For me, what struck me the most was when all the priests were together, just there seemed to be a joy. You know, as he took off with the papal bull, I thought, where the heck is he going? And then the church kept erupting with this joyful clapping.
0: Yeah, to show the papal decree document in which the Pope expresses his will was a really magnificent expression of what is the church and what is the role of the bishop.
1: And just to be clear that I wasn't calling it papal bull. Bull is the formal name for it, correct?
0: That's right. Correct.
1: I wasn't saying the Pope did was bull because that wouldn't be good.
0: In Spanish, it's called bula.
1: Bula?
0: That's the document, bula. Mm-hmm.
1: So, and then you had a friend of yours there with you who happens to now, he seems to be very friendly.
0: Yes.
1: The apostolic delegate was here.
0: Yes, Archbishop Christopher Pierre. And he is a wonderful man. He served in 10 different countries representing the Pope, the Holy Father. And now Pope Francis and here in the United States. So it was
1: sort of interesting when he was the night before at the prayer when he says, you know, your Archbishop was sort of stuck on this Holy Spirit thing. Somebody in the audience said, "We know." I won't say who that was, Archbishop.
0: And he, we have been friends for many years.
1: But you've taught him about the Holy Spirit and your order in a way that I think has changed him, because that was a part of what he talked about.
0: Yeah. And he has been always very committed, you know, to present the truths of the faith, but with a very human face, reaching out to people and presenting Jesus as the servant of all people. All people, not serving an ideology, but serving the kingdom. And so he has been very well appreciated. He has been very well welcomed by the bishops in the United States. And he has, in the short time that he has been in the country, he has made a big difference. And we are very blessed that it just happened that now was the time. Yeah. So we have a new auxiliary bishop, and his name is Michael Bullet.
1: And with that, we unfortunately, this is a bad segue, mm-hmm. but we've lost one of our leaders of the church from the papal visit to, you try to count up the different jobs he's done for the bishop, for the different ordinaries of this diocese, it's phenomenal, and that's Monsignor Larry Steuben. I guess the good news is we're pretty sure he's with God.
0: Yeah, he is. He was a very dedicated person, a man, a priest, and Monsignor, serving the archdiocese wholeheartedly.
1: And even in his very much retirement, you asked him to come back, right. And he's been helping us on a few different committees.
0: He was part of the College of Consultants. He was part of the 100 years of the Assumption Seminary. He was a very good voice for me in representing the Archdiocese in so many places. He was just going to celebrate 62 years as a priest.
1: Wow.
0: My God, you know.
1: That's amazing.
0: And faithful.
1: Even I'm still trying to get to half of that.
0: A few weeks ago, he was present in different events.
1: Oh, yeah.
0: Yeah.
1: I wonder if Archbishop Flores having gone ahead of him, because those two were so close.
0: Very close. And they worked together for a long time.
1: And a lot of time together,
0: mm-hmm.
1: both as friends
0: and
1: co-workers.
0: Of the ministry. Mm-hmm.
1: I wonder if that was part of, that draw, you know? The Archbishop was his Archbishop. Not that you weren't his Archbishop, but his friend.
0: Monsignor Larry Steuben, he was very ill in different occasions in the past 2-3 years. So it was not a surprise to us, but we have lost a wonderful friend and a dedicated priest and someone who knew the history of San Antonio and the Catholic Church in the Southwest well. You know, he, right person. And he was instrumental for many good things that the Archdiocese has lived.

0: You mentioned the visit of John Paul II, now a saint. He had to do a lot with that visit.
1: And you don't hear about many glitches, you know, that were within the control of the diocese. And he just seemed to have done a phenomenal job. Mm-hmm. I was still in the seminary and wasn't allowed to come.
0: And very compassionate. He died Monday at close to 1 o'clock in the morning. And I was visiting with him on Saturday for an hour and a half, and his brother and his brother's family. And he was very coherent. Mm-hmm. We were talking, and sometimes he closed his eyes, and then I asked him for a blessing, and he blessed me, and I asked that blessing for the whole archdiocese.
1: See, his family lived in the St. Pius X parish.
0: That's right.
1: So he would come and visit different people he know and send me messages.
0: Yes. And so. he also has great roots in Castroville, where many people miss him there. But also he was a pastor in St. Cecilia's parish.
1: Mm-hmm. How did he end up picking, wasn't his family originally from the downtown area? And that's why we're going to St. Joseph's
0: for the
1: funeral?
0: That's why the funeral is going to be this Friday at 9:30 in the morning at St. Joseph's downtown.
1: And when this airs, that'll have been about a month ago. And that will be history, but you're going to have to show it again. Yeah. It will be recorded, and it will be simulcasted at San Fernando Hall.
0: Yeah, and he chose that place because his parents lived there, and they were buried from there. His grandparents were there and were buried.
1: So you don't think he tried to pick the smallest church that made sense, knowing that it would be frustrating for us? He did have a good sense of humor.
0: He wanted that place.
1: He had a good sense of humor. That was the other part about him, is a sense of humor. And you know, on retreat, he would be one of the people that could always make people laugh and always look for the bright side of whatever was going on.
0: That's right.
1: So
0: very positive.
1: So did you ever get to work with him, Father Walter?
2: Yes, very well. And when he was, besides his ministry and so forth, he was for a long time St. Agnes, you know, he stayed over there. But he did his walking around. He came all the way here, you know. So when you looked outside, there he was walking every day.
1: Well, this brings our first segment of Discovering Our Faith to a close. Father Walter, again, thank you very much for having us here.
0: You have been a great pastor. And those 22 years, and you came from Belgium and gave your prime years as a priest with us, and you're still doing it. Thank you. How many years you're going to be a priest? 50?
2: It's going to be 50 in August.
0: Wonderful.
1: Wow. Discovering Our Faith. We will be back in a few short moments. Thank you. 50 years, wow. Thank you. Thank you. Thank
3: you. Hey!
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1: Mary's Meals is a simple, practical work of love carried out in the name of Mary, the Mother of Jesus. 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

0: Forever in Our Faith. And if you want a little snippet into when we recorded this, it is Founders Day today, which means the Knights of Columbus are 135 years old today. And as a fourth degree knight, I didn't know that, and I'm embarrassed. So, Archbishop,
1: congratulations.
0: Archbishop, when Jordan and I were talking on Monday, and we thought, wouldn't it be nice to get some knights here? And to show the dedication of the knights, out here are three or four rows full of knights, just a few quick phone calls from a priest, and you can fill up a few rows. So thank you to the knights for being here in support to show their dedication to the church.
1: When I celebrated Mass for them, there were hundreds of knights.
0: I know, and you've assigned me to a parish. I could have skipped Mass in my parish. I could have done that. Next time I'll skip Mass in my parish. So we're here with Derek, who is the Archdiocesan Deputy, correct?
2: Correct.
0: Who are you deputy to? That's what I've always wondered.
2: The State Deputy, Doug Oldmixon.
0: Okay. So, and what's your job?
2: My job is to support the needs of Doug throughout the Archdiocese of San Antonio, because as we all know, Texas is very big. So there's 15 of me throughout the state, and we just basically help keep things on track and on target, membership, charity goals, programs, other initiatives that are hot buttons for the state deputy to fulfill throughout his term.
0: Do you not the Archbishop's personal knight?
2: I am if he needs me to be.
0: Okay. And also with us is Mike
3: Urrutia.
0: Dang it, I'm gonna get that right eventually. And Mike, you're here, you have been involved with the Knights for how long?
3: A few years, Father, since 1988.
0: And you have been a part of the assembly, which is what?
3: There are several assemblies in the Archdiocese. I belong to 1102, the first assembly formed in 1915 in the state of Texas.
0: Wow. And what is it, other people know the assembly as what?
3: They have several other assemblies in the Archdiocese.
0: No, but I mean the name, the assembly, like fourth degree is what a lot of people think of when they think of the assembly. And how do you recognize an assembly person when you're at a big function with the Archbishop? What are they wearing?
3: Well, an assembly is formed out of feeder councils throughout the Archdiocese. Normally, they are councils that are close by to a location where they meet. And we have a boss. His name is Master Joe Rodriguez. He's the district master for all assemblies here in the Archdiocese of San Antonio. He's District 2 Master. It includes all the archdioceses in San Antonio that he is responsible of fourth degree members of that order.
1: Okay. I am very blessed to have witnessed your presence in the archdiocese. And thanks be to God, we have most of the parishes have councils. Not all of them yet, but most of them. And your presence, I had the opportunity the day of the men's conference to have a good dialogue with Carl Anderson, that is the Supreme Knight. And we exchanged a few thoughts, and I was mentioning to him something that you already have heard from me, that the you knights, besides all the outreach that is very good, and that is an expression of being Catholic, and the Archdiocese of San Antonio, we're very blessed with your presence, is that all the events that we have, because they are centered in the Eucharist, you are present.
0: The ordination.

0: when you are present is the Eucharist, besides your meetings, besides the outreach, is the Eucharist. And he was very touched by that. He said, yeah, it is true. And this is a way to put it. Because otherwise, we're not coming from the experience of church as Catholics in the Archdiocese. Based on the encounter with Christ, all the work that you do could be done by many people with goodwill. But you are doing it because of Christ. You know, and the founder, Father McGivney, gave a great example of that. And that's why he is in the process of canonization. Because it was centering Christ, otherwise why we canonize him? And why in the church? He was so faithful to the diocese where he lived and worked for it and started the order.
1: Yes, Bishop. The Knights of Columbus was formed from a need founded by Father Michael J. McGivney in 1882. He was a pastor of a parish, and he saw the need of the widows and children. It was during the era immediately after the Civil War in the 1860s. So he saw the need for to help the widow and the children. So he formed a group of men named Knights. And from there it grew to serve the needs of the families, and especially the children. And today, the Knights of Columbus continue to do that. Our function is to provide service where we need it in parishes. And we operate under the principles of charity is our first principle of our order.
2: And I'd like to take some time with that service, because first off, something you do every year is you do a clergy and religious appreciation dinner.
3: Yes.
2: Dan Montes takes care of that, and that's a huge undertaking for you all.
3: Yes, it's an annual event that we hold to honor our priest here throughout the Archdiocese. And what we do is every priest throughout the Archdiocese is invited and encouraged to attend, and the Brother Knights and the councils of those parishes are encouraged to ensure that they receive the invitation, they have a ticket to attend, and if need be, they take them to the event. Last year's event was very well attended. Mm-hmm. We're at Holy Trinity again this year for the event. It is going to be on September the 22nd.
0: Derek, also, just to mention that he's also for sisters.
3: Yes.
2: All religious.
0: All those priests and religious in the leadership of the Archdiocese, because that's why he's so large.
2: It always strikes me as ironic, though, that you're thanking us for our service. When, like, for instance, when the Archbishop asked me to take care of Archbishop Flores's, the bishops coming in and their transportation, I called my Grand Knight. I said, Brian, can you arrange a bunch of transportation for these bishops? I don't know when they're coming here. He got a bunch of people on standby.
0: Well, every
2: and
0: time
2: we got them
0: they
2: picked
0: come,
2: up.
0: Bishops come to San Antonio, we ask the Knights. So, I mean, that was your opportunity that you asked them.
2: Right.
0: But they have done it for years.
2: Yeah, and when we had the Southwest Liturgical Conference, that time was Our Lady of Perpetual Help group. I called, I don't remember who the Grand Knight was, but I know Cliff was, he's here. He's one of the guys that did a lot of driving back and forth.
3: Yes.
2: And he thought he should get mileage. But
0: for our retreat, for the retreat of all the bishops mm-hmm. of the region, they take care of us.
2: Yes. And so whenever there's a need, you can call your Knights group. And I mean, our parishes are filled with people of service, but it just seems like the Knights, and I like them because we take an oath as Knights not to ever say anything bad about a priest. So you can just keep asking them, you know they're not going to say anything bad to you, at least in public. So, the chapter's men's retreat.
3: Yes.
2: Want to talk a little bit about that?
3: That is also an annual event. It happens up at Tecaboca, up in the Hill Country. And it's an awesome weekend to get out and just spend time with Brother Knights and other men, because you don't have to be a Knight to attend. Plug for the retreat. but it is, it's something we started with Bishop Flanagan years ago, and believe it or not, he still attends every year in some capacity to take part in that retreat. And it's just a time to get away from everyday life and spend some time with Brother Knights and other men and reflect on your faith. And there's not a whole lot of talk about the Knights of Columbus except at mealtime. But it's really just a time to take a step back and reflect on your spirituality, your faith, and get some insight from other men with some challenges you may have, or time to share.
0: Yeah, you know, and connected with men and connected with

0: Energy, your work and your presence in the seminary. Would you like to share some of that? We have a chapter there, and how many, and how we serve dioceses. Mm-hmm. Would you like to?
1: Well, with the seminary, we do have a council at the Assumption Seminary, and it's to give the students there, the seminarians there, the opportunity to fellowship amongst themselves when they have time to get away from homework. And that council does the works there at the seminary, and they get a lot of support from the member councils throughout the archdiocese.
0: And support means, you know, to help them with some of the expenses that they have.
2: And it's at the local level for the Knights too. I mean, I was not a fan of the Knights when I first got here. I'd had some bad experience where I was before, and Cliff Kresick, who's here today, he's like, Pat, just come to this dinner we're doing for the seminarians up in New Braunfels. So it was old PH, and I guess whatever the New Braunfels chapter is out of Peter and Paul. They're this big hall, and they sit there, they have some entertainment, they have a meal, mm-hmm. and every seminarian leaves with more money than he got there with. And if there's one way, if you want to help tell somebody they're appreciated, we're in their seminary. A lot of them are older, so I had the support from my parents. A lot of these people are older than their parents. They're long past the time that their parents are giving them money to support them, and that means the world to them, just for gas money and whatever else. And just the support that they feel. Sitting at this table with these people very interested in vocations. Mm-hmm. And that dinner alone, then Cliff was very pestering until he kept filling out my Form 100 for me and said, you could sign it now if you wanted to. It was finally just easier to sign the thing. But that support is amazing. And how many, I know New Braunfels does it, I know there are a few other things. What other things are going on other than the chapter to support seminarians?
1: There's the New Braunfels dinner. That's a big event that happens annually. Each council has the opportunity to support individual seminarians, and through the order, you get what's called the RSVP program, which is an incentive for member councils to support seminarians monetarily. And what we ask is don't just support them monetarily, but support them personally. You know, have that personal interaction and that personal relationship so that you're not just, you know, money's great, right? We can all use money for gas and candies and
0: they're
1: things.
0: Very grateful. I met today with one of our seminarians, Ian, and he gave me an update. He is responsible of the Knights of Columbus order at the seminary, that the participation is great. And we have three seminarians just from New Braunfels mm-hmm. at the present time. Mm-hmm. So it's
2: makes
0: very
2: a
0: good
2: difference.
0: Besides that, in the seminary is not just for the seminarians of San Antonio, but we have about 14 dioceses there, and many of those dioceses have seminarians with the Knights of Columbus.
2: And they're religious communities. I mean, one thing I love about the Knights is, yes, we're for vocations. I get a little bit selfish sometimes thinking we need a lot for San Antonio because Archbishop, we have to retire someday. And
0: not soon.
2: Not soon, but someday. So we have plenty of time, but you support everybody equally. I think that's... I mean, that helps the whole diocese, and it's good, because it's nice to support your seminary, because he might be coming to your church, but you support them all equally, and I think that is part of what the Knights are about, and is, for mm-hmm. me, very heartwarming.
3: Yes. I wanted to add something about the seminary, Father. When we formed the seminary council, the Archbishop wanted some training for the seminarians to understand the mission and the purpose of the Knights of Columbus. So what a better way to learn about the Knights of Columbus than to have a council in a seminary.
0: That's right.
3: So they became our ambassadors. They became our recruiters because they understand the mission of the Knights of Columbus and the purpose of it, which we operate under the principle of charity, unity, and fraternity. Those are the basic principles of our order.
2: And it's very obvious in this diocese that your passion for doing what the church needs, not just what the Archbishop needs, not just what the pastor needs, but what the church needs. You know, another sign of this is the Chrism Mass. Mm-hmm. And you guys are there, and some people go, why are they always there? It gives that support of a group of people saying this is important. Because when you put on all your regalia, that can't be a quick process.
1: About as long as it takes you to put on yours.
2: I don't have it. This is about as dressed up as I get. And the Archbishop probably wishes I'd wear it more than I do.
1: But, I mean, it is a process. But you do it for the love of the order. You do it for the love of the church. And you do it, you know, for just the love of serving, right? I mean, to be in full regalia, that's with the chapeau, with the big plume, the capes, the sword, It's just, that's what we usually call the visible arm of the church.
0: That's right.
1: Because you stand out in a

0: crowd, right?
1: You do.
2: Somebody, that's the way they recognize you.
0: Somebody asked me just last night, why do they have so many colors?
1: Well, I was wondering, do you get to pick your own?
0: Well, you have to earn your own. You have to earn your own. Everyone starts off as a member, which is the red cape and the white plume on your chapeau. And then through promotion, through election, through appointment, you earn the other colors.
1: Now the baby blue is like the tux I wore in high school. What rank is that?
0: The baby blue is actually supreme level.
1: Oh, really?
2: Mm-hmm. Oh, my goodness.
1: So that high school tux I could have saved.
0: You could have saved that,
1: yes. And I could have sold it to somebody, huh?
0: You might still. It's coming back.
3: I wanted to say that we do this because we love our Archbishop and we want to be there for him. He's a very visible person, and we want to promote the Catholic faith throughout the Archdiocese, and we want to be there for him whenever he is in a public setting.
1: And Mike, I hate to correct. I need to correct you a little bit, because I know the Knights well enough here. Even if you didn't like him, you would give the same service. You are here for the church. You're not here, but we have a great Archbishop. If we ended up not so lucky next time, you guys would still be there.
0: Absolutely.
1: And still doing anything.
2: That is in all the dioceses where they are, is to serve the church represented in the bishop, mm-hmm. archbishop, or cardinal. But I have seen the same response everywhere. Now, we are one council that, I mean, not one council, one diocese that has a lot of knights.
0: Yes.
2: I don't know if you would like to talk about, you know, the response of the parishes, of men from the parishes that have joined the knights. Because this, we have a great membership in San Antonio.
0: We're doing very well in membership this year, as a matter of fact. And our order continues to grow, not just here in the Archdiocese, which is great, but throughout the state of Texas. We're over 100,000 members strong throughout the state, which makes us the largest jurisdiction in North America.
1: Let's talk to one of those younger people that joined, that's one of those people out there. Mike, are you there? Mike, where'd you go? Mike Boyle was at the old PH chapter. I should know the numbers, but that gets confusing.
0: Mike, too.
1: Do you want to say a word about why you joined with young kids and everything else, and all the time you still give to it, you find the time for the nights? Why do you do that?
4: Well, it started when I was younger, and I saw my uncle and my grandfather were knights, and to me it seemed the right thing to do. Still went to church with them growing up, and I want to be able to provide that example for my children, as well as other kids who belong to our parish community. We have 220 members at OLPH, a very strong group, and we're proud to give back to the church, back to the school, back to the community, and many other organizations within the parish.
1: Thanks. And then Cliff's behind Dan right there. Cliff is at the other end of the spectrum. He's retired, spends half the year traveling around in an RV, but when you're back, you're still supportive. Cliff, what's your big thing? Why do you stay with the Knights? What's your number one reason?
5: Actually, the number one reason was the reason I joined. When my wife, Susie, and I, when got married, we promised each other that God will always be part of our marriage, and one day we were at Mass at the Cathedral in San Angelo, and a person got up and talked about the Knights, and I didn't know anything about them. Unlike Mike, I did not know anybody in the Knights. So I decided to listen to them, and I joined, and I've loved it. I've been a member for about 35 years now, and I just thoroughly, thoroughly enjoy it. I just like everything that they do, and it actually made me stronger in my faith and stronger at the church level.
1: And how many Form 100s did you fill out for me before I finally said yes?
5: Well, you had one.
1: Well, I kept losing it.
5: And you said that a priest told you you should join, and I said, no, you only join if you want to join. So that's 2 weeks later, I had you fill one out when you decided it was your turn.
1: So, and thank you all, and we have that whole crew right there. A lot of those are our drivers.
2: And we have one of the knights in the the Archdiocesan Pastoral Council, and he's a great contribution.
1: Oh, yeah, he's hidden back over there now.
2: Sure.
1: Tom, stand up.
2: He's here, Tom. He is part of the lay people who represent the archdiocese through.
1: Stay standing here and ask you a question.
2: Parish Council. That's right.
1: See, Tom also is going to be doing the Silver Rose And that's what I got impressed with Tom, because
2: state, right?
1: It's a state level.
2: State,
1: but
2: sure.
1: He was going around to all these parishes. It's like, aren't you busy enough being

0: district deputy. And Tom, what was your answer to me when I asked you, why are you taking all this time when that first came out? And this is the answer that I think summarizes a lot of what we were talking about.
1: I don't know, I've had a lot of comments with you, but...
0: The one about domestic church?
1: About what?
0: Domestic church.
1: Oh, the Silver Rose program, that's actually it's an order-wide initiative to build the domestic church. The Silver Rose is just one of the programs we use to encourage prayer in the family.
0: So, and that's again, as Mike said and everything else, that idea of the family, that basic unit of church and bringing it back, it's not just a men's group, it's a church group. And that's, I think from my perspective, and I think probably the Archbishop's, is huge. So thank you to the Knights for showing up. You know, Derek, you did notice that my Grand Knight and past Grand Knight got to the back, so I could not ask them any questions as soon as I started. You notice that?
2: We'll fix that later.
0: Yeah, we'll fix that later. So what is your biggest thrill with your job?
2: Interacting with the members, interacting with different communities, different parishes. The chapter president, Chris Rodriguez, and I just had the opportunity a few weeks ago to take a short trip over to Del Rio and visit with the Brother Council over there. And it's just, that's what I enjoy. I enjoy getting out and learning what's going on in other communities, learning what's going on in other councils, and meeting the members of our order.
0: And in the not too distant future is one of the events that I have been invited to again, but I was at when I was stationed, assigned there, you know, the Jubilee celebration, which you helped to support for all the religious, where we celebrate all those people with milestones.
2: Yes.
0: And that's huge, because a lot of those people, you know, are retired, they don't get that interaction, and they love that dinner.
2: And we love doing it. It's our opportunity to, again, say thanks to them for their service in a simple way, right? It's just making sure that they have an enjoyable celebration at Mass with the Archbishop. And then after the Mass, the dinner is another time for us to afford to help.
3: Yeah, the last few years has been in Our Lady of Grace. Very nice, very beautiful.
0: So
3: just the fraternity, you know, I have known about the Knights since I was a child. But always the fraternity and the unity, the sense of a body with the church, but acts of charity. So, I mean, every year at the supreme level, there is some directions for that particular year or few years. And there are different challenges, but all they have to do with charity, charity.
0: And as you go through the different levels, I know that you've rechanged that, so I'm not going to use the old word. As you go through the different levels, those different charges of your faith, when you get to that final level, when you're there and you're presented with who you are as a Catholic, I think that's very important in our current church. Because I think sometimes those of us that are born and raised Catholic can take our faith for granted. And I think by being a Knight, that stresses the importance of being Catholic.
3: Yeah. You know, the Supreme Knight expressed to me that his hope, and he will see how he's going to do it, is that, and that I should invite the Knights to promote membership among the Hispanics. Now here is pre-balanced, but he said that in other places in the country is not, and he is very interested in getting more Hispanics in membership, but also in order to go to other countries in Latin America, because here is very obvious the presence of the Knights of Columbus, and in some places of Latin America, but there are many places there that there are the presence of the Knights is not there. So that was one of his great hopes, and we can be of great help because we can give a witness to that. This archdiocese, we have quite a few Hispanics Knights of Columbus. So
0: well, we've been to churches where the whole place has been filled with people who are Knights. Right.

0: one of the few non-Hispanic people there. So Derek, Mike, thank you very much to my brother Knights who showed up.
1: Thank you very much.
0: Thank you for all you do on behalf of the Archdiocese, on the behalf of our church. It's amazing. Thank you.
2: Pleasure.
3: Thank you.
0: This has been Discovering Our Faith. We will be right back.
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0: We're back with Discovering Our Faith. This is our third and final segment. It's Sacred Heart. And usually we sometimes bring the pastor back, but this is obviously not Father Walter. We have Father Frederick from the Congo with us. Welcome.
10: Thank you.
0: And we also have Lupita Valdez.
11: Yes.
0: So for a parish close to downtown, with all the stuff going on downtown, you seem to have almost as much, if not more, stuff happening here. Is that right? It looks like a long list of things.
3: It's a busy parish.
10: Yes, it is a busy parish, as the Archbishop said, because our parish, our community, is really, as we say, community-oriented. So many people, they like the spirit, and they come to worship God in our community.
0: And that's obvious. You look around and you can feel that while you're here. Now, Peter, when we were talking beforehand, you said something very interesting, that your ministries at each celebration of the Eucharist, you don't just pick altar servers, you don't just pick a lector. What do you pick?
11: Well, all the ministries, I mean, they're just wonderful. I mean, we have 15 ministries in our parish. And so every single ministry, I mean, there's a lot of brothers and sisters, they're really committed to the ministry. And one of the things is just like the altar servers, there are 37 children serving as altar servers.
0: But aren't they frequently serving like with their parents?
11: Yes. This is one of the amazing things in our parish, is not only the altar service, but the mom and dad, their lectors, their youth ministry. So the whole family, there's part of
3: very
11: this.
3: Family.
0: So it's a family affair.
11: Yes.
3: Right.
11: Yes.
3: And every Sunday, you know, after Masses, they have gatherings as families. And they share faith, life.
0: I have a feeling the music's pretty good here.
3: Oh,
0: really?
3: My goodness.
0: Because right behind the Archbishop, you can't
11: yes.
0: see. But there's
11: yes.
0: a ton
3: the
0: of instruments.
3: The music.
0: There's
3: wonderful.
0: A ton of stuff. So is the music
3: wonderful.
0: Director out here?
11: Yes.
0: Who
11: yes.
0: is that?
10: Griselda,
3: you are
0: Griselda, tell us a little bit about the music.
12: Well, like Lupita said, we are very, very blessed because not only children, but we have a children's choir that it's 30 little voices. We have a youth choir. We do have men's choir, ladies' choir, a mixed choir. So we are so blessed that our people,
0: so the
12: in general,
0: choir.
12: Everybody sings.
0: So what's the mix?

0: square. It's not Protestants and Catholics.
1: Let me make that correction. It's the man and woman together. And the beauty of all of this, that it, like in Thanksgiving, all the choirs join together. We don't fit here together to make one whole choir. And we all have beautiful celebrations because of the diversity of the participation of many, many
0: and
1: new voices.
0: When I mentioned that, the Archbishop smiled. And if you go around with the Archbishop a little bit, you can tell there are places he really likes the music. And this is one of them. There's
1: Praise
0: another
1: God.
0: Church he's trying to steal the choir, so be careful. We won't say where that is. So you also mentioned that you have all these different outreach things that you do. Do you want to speak about one of them?
2: Yes, I just want to mention one of the visitations, the home visitations during the Lent. And that's one of the things we do every year during the Lent. The first Saturday of the Lent, we do it for 4 or 5 weeks. And we go out and carry the good news to the people. We go and look for them.
3: And you do that just on the weekends or during the week?
2: No, during the weekend, on Saturdays, from 9 to
3: Saturdays.
2: Noon time. Yes, because sometimes, you know, those
3: right.
2: families, you know, they
3: yeah,
2: work
3: know
2: and
3: home.
2: Sometimes it is, yeah, but we're trying to do it for so many years thanks to the, it's been for more than 20 years thanks to the Congregación de las Misioneras de Jesús, María y José. So this has been going for a long, long time. It is wonderful.
3: So then even some people, families, they expect
2: yes.
3: the visit.
2: And one of the things
3: and what do you do in that visit?
2: Okay, we go men, women, and also children, the whole family that participate. And we carry the good news, and we invite them to come to the church and also to the programs that we have in our parish, like the seniors program, the CCD, and the food bank. Also, we do the food bank once a month. We feed about 200 families. We did it today, and there were more than 200 families. So they're really, not only that, but we listen to them, Archbishop. We listen to them, to their concerns, to the situations they're facing, and we find everything, and not only to the Catholics, but we reach out to every single families and around the neighborhood. I mean, we have the 10 sectors in our parish, and so there are sector leaders in every single sector, and so they're doing a wonderful job. We work as a team. That's one of the things that I like from the parishes. We own the ministries and everything. We work as a team.
3: And I think that is a result of many years ago, but it was because the parish was an evangelizing parish.
2: Exactly.
3: Not only to evangelize others, but to be evangelized.
2: Yes.
3: And that brought the kerygma
2: yes.
3: so vividly in the community.
0: So, Father, how many places have you served in the United States?
4: I did my internship first here in San Antonio at St. Patrick's Parish. Okay. And after that...
0: So you're Missionhurst.
4: I'm Missionhurst. And Archbishop Gustavo ordained me as a priest. And after my ordination, I was in Virginia, Arlington. And after a year,
3: we
4: I came back.
0: So what parish in Arlington were you? That's where my family is.
4: I was at St. Anne's.
0: St. Anne's, that's one of the bigger churches.
4: Yes.
0: How does this compare, being in Texas and being in South Texas and being in Northern Virginia? What's the difference?
4: Everything in Texas is big. You, sorry. You cannot compare.
0: So, but I mean, in terms of the church and your ministry, what do you find what do you find the big difference to be?
4: The big difference is the language. In St. Anne's, mostly it was English, but here it is, the community is 95% Spanish speaking.
0: So obviously you speak French, another Congo language, English, and now you're gonna tell me Spanish too?
4: Yes.
0: I'm way behind, Archbishop.
3: Well, and he speaks other native languages.
0: Right, so I'm way behind. So do you enjoy being here in a place like this? You obviously, because you keep smiling.
4: I do enjoy it tremendously, just being in the community, reaching out to the old, the young, especially the youth. I love doing ministry with the youth.
0: I noticed you have

0: quite a few youth here. Yes, now, are you the acting youth director, or is there a youth director?
1: I'm just trying to help them. We have a team of parents, and they come every Wednesday. They try to prepare, and we do prayer, worship, and it has been a blessing for the community.
0: Wow. So I've noticed we have quite a few young people out here. Is there anybody that has something they'd like to add, or is the youth, one of the youth volunteers here?
2: Hey, I see you there.
0: Uh-oh, they're hiding. Well, maybe a little bit later we can get one of those people to move forward. But when you mentioned, and then Griselda, one of the things we talked about beforehand was commitment.
3: Yes.
0: And then I thought, you know, with all the different things, that that would come up sooner. Talk a little bit, because that's, I hear that coming around and around. What we talked about beforehand.
3: Yes, I think the commitment, as Lupita was saying, not only within ministries, but also as a families on every weekly basis, you see the faithfulness on service, and amazing service, because you see these families on weekly basis serving, and the only, I would say, inspiration, it's our Lord to serve them and be glad that we're serving as families, and we try our best to reach out to these families. Nowadays, it's so hard to look and have so many families involved. But as the Archbishop says, yes, here in the parish that we have, the Pastoral Familiar, it's the main commitment, it's evangelization. And we see that that's been our main goal, evangelization. It brings everything together.
0: So when you say evangelization, I mean, I know in my head what that is. I know what the Archbishop's idea is, what he does. In your words, what is evangelization? How do you make that work when so many other parishes are not able to be the successful? What is your secret?
3: First, it's your testimony that you have as a person by having a personal encounter with the Lord. And by having that encounter, you cannot stay quiet. You have to say all the good things that the Lord does for everybody.
0: So, do you do that on the street corner out here, or what do you do? That's commerce.
3: Everywhere.
0: Even at the store. So work, grocery store, where else?
3: Everywhere. I heard kids, youth, like at school. And the most important, I would say, place to proclaim the good news is among our families. Invite Jesus to our houses. Proclaim, as Lupita said, our main goal within the parish visitation is to give the good news, but also we do have a big responsibility to bring the Lord and have him alive among, in the family.
4: Well, there is a parish that is also very involved in the different events of the Archdiocese. They go from here to the cathedral as pilgrims, walking, and all the way they proclaim the Lord to the people in the streets.
0: Wow.
4: Yeah, it's beautiful.
0: See, there was a book when I was in the seminary called The Anonymous Catholic, and it, I don't know if it did well or not, I haven't seen it recently, it was the fact that we're so quiet with our faith.
4: Right.
0: And I think you guys are the opposite of what that would be, because I think anybody that meets you would probably know that you're religious, and it wouldn't take long for them to figure out you're Catholic, right? So you see all the kids smiling when you say that. So you must be telling the kids a lot, don't be shy of your faith, right? Because they're all smiling, all behind you, if you look.
5: They're wonderful.
0: Big, huge smiles.
5: They're wonderful, surely.
0: So that, you said that Pastoral Familiar, that's like, obviously,
4: it's like all the evangelization here. Over the years, they came up that reaching out to the family,
0: okay,
4: that was a way to evangelize.
0: That's going
4: to
0: be my question.
4: Not individuals only. I mean, the personal encounter with Jesus.
0: I was making sure it wasn't familiar, but it was family.
4: No, it's family.
0: Okay.
4: It's family structure. So everything is looked through the family and how to reach out to the family, how to bring the family out. If they need jobs, how to help the families help families to get jobs, food.
0: I think that's sort of a running thing that we have, because we had the Knights talking about the family unit, the domestic church. Mm-hmm. We have this.
4: That's
0: could
4: right.
0: be our show for service, And Archbishop, I've been told there's some people over

0: behind me that have something for you. So, Walter, would you like to bring up your group that has something? Father Walter?
1: What do they have for me?
0: I'm scared. I don't know.
1: Send my spirit.
2: Yeah.
1: Send by the spirit, Nicolo. We were together for you. It's spectacular. That's wonderful, Nicolo. Send by the spirit. Good to see you again.
0: I think they know how to get the Archbishop's heart.
1: Oh, my goodness. Thank you.
0: I need one of those shirts.
1: Thank you very much.
0: Look, we should have got that at the beginning of the show.
2: Yes.
3: Yeah.
1: Well, this is beautiful. And so, again, you see, like, even this expression is as a family. Everything is family, reflected, oriented, and lived. So that's wonderful. And I have known them for quite a few years. Thank you, Father Walter. This is magnificent. I don't know if they would like to say something.
0: Is there anything we need? Why don't you come back down here, and then Yesenia can give you a microphone, because I'd like to ask one of the young people what it's like. So, or Yesenia will come to you. So what's your name?
4: My name is Celia Garcia.
0: So you're up here, you have this huge smile, sent by the Spirit. Did you put that on just to get the Archbishop excited, or does that mean something more to you?
4: Well, it means that I'm part of a big community. For me, it's not just to make Archbishop smile, which is really good, but it's something more important to me because it's part of my faith, and it just shows to me that I love God.
0: So in school, everybody knows you're a Catholic kid?
4: Yes.
0: Outstanding. And I noticed that one of your brothers is hiding behind your mother. So we'll get this one. So do you wear the t-shirt just to get the Archbishop to smile?
5: No. I wear it because I'm a Catholic and I'm part of this community and I'm proud to be a Catholic.
0: Outstanding. What does it mean to you to be, this is a big question, but what does it mean to you to be Catholic?
5: To be a Catholic for me, it means having faith in God, in Mary, the mother of Jesus, and Joseph, the adopted father of Jesus.
0: I'm going to be having a guy by the name of Father Jonathan call you, because there's a seminary place waiting just for you.
1: You go ahead, please.
0: He may know more than I did when I graduated.
1: Would you like to share a little bit of your experience of faith or church? En español, si quieres.
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0: Gracias. Well, thank you. So as we come up for time for the prayer, maybe you two can share and give one back to them so they can do the prayer with us.
1: Okay.
0: Since we're there, Father Frederick, thanks. So as we're coming to the end of this segment, I'm going to ask the very, very Catholic family to lead us in this, because I grew up that way, and it's huge. So to the parents, gracias, mucho gracias por los niños. It's heartwarming. So let's pray this prayer for the Knights of Columbus, which is also about our faith, and if you all would lead us. Go ahead.
8: Our Lady,
0: Queen of the Knights, bless all the activities of the Knights. Keep them true to the

0: our pledge to extend the kingship of thy divine Son on earth. Through thine intercession, win for them the grace ever to exemplify in their public and private lives the virtues that should characterize those especially dedicated to the service of the heavenly court. Make them always aware that as knights they are constantly observed, their faith judged, and their order appreciated. Accept, O Mary, this renewed pledge of fidelity and devotion of thy servants, the Knights of Columbus. So, amen.
1: And may Almighty God bless you all, especially those who follow this program through the media. May your families and all those you love be blessed in the name of the Father and of the Son and of the Holy Spirit.
2: Amen. Amen.
3: Well, this brings us to the end of another show, Archbishop. And I think this is a unique ending. Behind you is this beautiful family. And Father Walter and Yesenia, just thank you very much for bringing an end to the show. And Father Frederick and, Lupita, thank you very much. You said at 1 minute was going to be long to talk, and you did a great job, right?
2: Thank you.
3: And when you time it, you were able to do more than a minute. Okay. So it was good. So thank you, Father Walter. Thank you, everybody. This has been a great show. Thank you for your time and investment. This has been Discovering Our Faith. We'll see you next month.

0: about 2.7 million people will die in the United States in 2026. We have a culture driven partially by evolution of trying to minimize our thinking about death. Most people think that the reason to give euthanasia-assisted suicide is excessive pain. Turns out that is very rarely the reason. The reason for people is there is no debate today, can be no debate today, only people who want to put their heads in the sand. There is a slippery slope. Once you do it for a defined group, well, now we can do it for people who are mentally ill. We can do it for infants who have these problems. People who have been in near-death experiences and survived, I think the reorientation that that brings is a constant reminder. Are you spending time thinking about the right things or doing the right things in the world?
1: Dr. Ezekiel Emanuel is one of the most influential architects of modern American healthcare. Advisor to presidents, chair of medical ethics and health policy at the University of Pennsylvania, a central figure in some of the most consequential healthcare reforms of our time. Recently, he was invited inside the Vatican to address the Pontifical Academy for Life on how nations like the United States and China might build universal healthcare systems that actually work. He calls himself an atheist and a practicing Jew. He disagrees with the Catholic Church on some of its most foundational bioethical claims, including the right to life from conception. And yet, on questions like euthanasia and end-of-life care, there are surprising points of convergence. In this conversation, recorded in our Catholic News Service studio, we talked about his childhood, his rise to the center of American health policy, what he experienced inside the Vatican, what he told Pope Leo, and why his central message is disarmingly simple. Remember that you are going to die. Because as the Lenten season reminds us, the secret to living well may begin with keeping death before your eyes. This is Vatican Access. Dr. Emanuel, shall I call you Zeke?
0: Yeah.
1: Tomorrow in the Catholic calendar is Ash Wednesday, and every Catholic who goes to receive the ashes will hear the words, remember that you are dust and to dust you shall return. You start your new book, Eat Your Ice Cream, with a reminder that we're all going to die. What is important to you about that remembrance, and is there something about maybe traditional religion that helps people remember that also?
0: I'm an atheist. I'm a practicing atheist. I go to Jewish services most Saturdays in the year. I don't find it actually religious. I just think it's a fact of life. We know that people die. They die all the time. About 2.7 million people will die in the United States this coming year in 2026. And I think we have a culture, probably driven partially by evolution, driven partially by culture, of trying to minimize our thinking about death. I actually find it quite helpful to think about the fact that I've got 75, 85, 90 years, something in that range, and that it's not unlimited, and that I think actually can focus you on what's important and what's not important. I'm an oncologist, and one of the things you know as an oncologist is you treat a lot of patients, and the ones who are terminally ill, they're very focused on what's most important. Even the ones you cure, they almost always say, you know, I stopped doing X, Y, and Z. I realized they weren't really important, and I'm really focused on the most important things in life. And I think actually keeping your mortality in front of you and the fact that there will be a decline helps to focus you on important things, trying to do important things in life. And one of the important things of life is not to try to get the next 2 or 3 days or an extra week. It's just that that's not going to be materially as important as figuring out what you think your purpose is and actualizing it.
1: How has keeping that at the forefront of your mind helped you focus on what your purpose is and helped you live a better life?
0: Well, when I was a college freshman, I was sort of flailing around and trying to figure out what to do with my life, how to actually, what course to pursue. There's a lot of pressure on me to do medicine, in part because I was very good at science, and that idea didn't fully satisfy me. And I took a walk, and we had a bird sanctuary with a lot of woods, and cold winter day in January, and I took a walk out there and thought, and it really occurred to me, you inherit the world, you come into this world, and so much has been done. You know, we in the 21st century don't fully realize, electricity, indoor plumbing, telecommunications, reliable food supply, weather forecast, so you know how to dress and you don't get caught out. All sorts of things that are there. You know, we live in a democracy, or I hope a democracy, and that hard fought for, people died constantly. And so it occurred to me that, my job is to take what I've inherited and make it better, and make it better for other people. And it could take a variety of roles. I am not, by my character, good at doing that one-on-one. There are some people, my father was one of those who loved caring for patients and individuals and getting to know individuals. I have an eldest daughter who that is very, very important for. I tend to think of tens of thousands and hopefully millions of people and trying to figure, what can I do to the social arrangements that are going to help the most people? And then you have a finite amount of time to actually implement that and to try to do it in actuality. And so that, I think, knowing that I don't have unlimited time here, very helpful. And knowing that I'm not just going to focus on living a few weeks, months longer, that's not going to make the difference.
1: You speak about your family, and that's in your autobiography, a very important part of who you are. You have two very successful brothers in very different fields. Can you talk a bit about your upbringing and your family?
0: My father came to the United States he was born in what was then Palestine and became Israel. He studied medicine in Switzerland and then came to the United States with $24 and a Parker pen. And that

0: He was an incredibly hard worker and very much devoted to caring for people. My mother was very active in the civil rights movement when it was quite unusual for a white woman. She was active in the late 50s and early 60s, and then became active in the anti-Vietnam War movement. And they were very much committed to social justice. And, you know, my mom would regularly take us to demonstrations, regularly talk to us about our privileges. We had a housekeeper, and we would, she was very, very clear about trying to promote her, get her a better job. We would go and visit them. So we were very, very well aware that we weren't particularly rich. I'd like to say that, you know, most of my pants had patches on the patches, but we had privilege, among which was education, and my father was very devoted to travel so we could see the world, and he thought it was the best form of education. That, very, very important. My parents were also very, very willing to let us speak our mind, have different views, not agree. Also very, very important. Mostly it was important to, you know, how are you going to justify your view? What's the reasons you have this view? And then my mother was particularly, I would say, she was the anti-helicopter parent. She would shoo us out of the house, go play. And, you know, we had to figure it out. We had to figure out what we were going to play, negotiate rules, negotiate disagreements, you know, occupy ourselves. We got into plenty of trouble. She was very good about that too, actually. She was particularly good, especially at school, when we stood up for something, got us in trouble, coming and defending us. And so we learned a lot of independence, a lot of self-motivation, a lot of how to deal with people, and commitment to social justice.
1: And your mother would take you to Dr. King's?
0: Yeah, so when Martin Luther King marched in Chicago, we went, and it was, let us say, a not peaceful demonstration, but not because we weren't peaceful, but just thrown a lot of food and sometimes rocks at us. Yeah, very memorable demonstration.
1: How did you go from the child that you've described in this family to wanting to give your life to medicine?
0: Involuntarily. I, the son of an immigrant, the son of an immigrant doctor, and I also happen to be very, very good in science. In America, that tends to overdetermine you to become a doctor. I did a lot of summer research in college, going to various labs, including a very famous lab, Cold Spring Harbor, that Jim Watson was the head of. It just didn't wildly excite me, being lab work. Lab work just was not something that I enjoyed. Other people enjoyed it. I had a roommate at Cold Spring Harbor who really loved it. He described it as his temple. I went to Oxford for 2 years. I did pretty well. I published 3 papers, but it also confirmed to me I didn't like it. But I got into med school, and I hadn't had a plan B, so I went to med school. And between my first and second year, I went to Washington to do journalism at the New Republic at that time. And I realized I didn't want to be reporting on events. I wanted to actually do events and do the change that I thought was important. And so I went back to Harvard Med School and took time off to do a PhD in political philosophy, thinking that would be helpful. So that's the path. And I ended up in oncology because oncology, you know, people are very sick. They're reexamining their deepest values, what their life's about, helping them in that. Also great science and great bioethical issues. All the big bioethical issues, whether informed consent, end-of-life care, expensive medicine, all show themselves in oncology. So it was the area for me.
1: It sounds like the social justice background, what you came to do in medicine, had more sort of social impact.
0: Yeah, I, as I said, I'm not the kind of person, just from a satisfaction standpoint, helping people one-on-one. It was great. I really love my patients. Hopefully they all love me. I still keep in touch with some of them. I get letters out of the blue. But that wasn't sufficient motivation.

0: I wasn't feeling like the system had problems that I could see. And part of what called me to is, well, how do you solve this problem? And, you know, initially I started out trying to fix end-of-life care. It was not good for cancer patients, but wasn't good for anyone in America. When I started out, 72-75% of Americans died in the hospital. We were resuscitating people who was quite clear they weren't going to make it. So I set out to try to change that. And from there, you know, you also see the inequalities of the system, the fact that it's actually not working for a lot of people. So try to fix that.
1: And you came to advise on at the highest level, right? So President yeah. Obama and in other ways as well.
0: It was a great honor to be able to serve and work on the Affordable Care Act. I think it did a lot of good. It clearly gave a lot of people insurance. It also held costs down. But it also had problems. A lot of the things we hoped we could achieve, we didn't. It certainly made the healthcare system more complicated, which I think was a chief defect. No one kept asking, well, are we simplifying the system? Are we making it easier to use? Are we getting rid of a lot of administrative problems in the system? We didn't ask those questions, and we didn't ask them enough if we ever asked them. And I think that has come home to roost to some large extent now.
1: So all of that is a prelude of maybe this particular moment in which you find yourself in Rome and the Vatican, I suppose. They called you, they emailed you. How did this come about?
0: Yeah, I knew someone who worked for the Pontifical Academy for Life. I had been here once before under his auspices, and he asked me to come and talk about what we could learn from other healthcare systems in order to guarantee healthcare for all.
1: Was it surprising, given what you said about your faith background, not being Catholic, that the Vatican would reach out to you?
0: Yes. I mean, it wasn't something that I had put on my list of things, well, the Catholic Church is going to call and ask me to advise on healthcare.
1: When they made the invitation, what specifically did you want to bring? I mean, given the sort of uniqueness of this opportunity, what did you want to communicate?
0: Well, I think the reason they brought me is because I published a book called Which Country is the World's Best Healthcare? I studied 11 healthcare systems, including the United States and 10 others, and lessons about how different systems function. As I say in that book, no system is ideal. They all have defects. Every system you study has some squeaky wheel, some problem that really doesn't work very, very well, and that people complain about. Sometimes there is more than one. I mean, the United States, as I put it today in my presentation, we have five goals in any healthcare system: universal coverage, reasonable cost, consistent high quality, reducing disparities, and satisfaction. United States doesn't fulfill any one of the five. There are many other healthcare systems in the world that fulfill two, three, maybe even four. And there's a lot we can learn about what the problems are. I think many of the problems have been misdiagnosed or not put together coherently. It's not just one problem. I identify three major problems. But that's critical to understanding how to get a good system. And every system in the world is, no matter what they spend on healthcare, complains about the costs. Costs are going up everywhere. It corresponds with aging. As people age, have more illnesses, and therefore will intersect with the system more, will cost more. And how to figure that out is a preoccupation of all countries. And it can help by looking at what other countries do.
1: So how do you see the Vatican's strategic role in the public health policies that you want to promote?
0: Well, I think the Vatican can be a source of moral conscience and a source of certainly setting out ideals, but it also can be a source of helping actually implement them. There's an extensive Catholic health network around the world, not just in the United States. We do have a lot of Catholic healthcare systems. One of the questions I think every healthcare system has to ask is, how is it differentiated because it's called the Catholic as opposed to some other kind of secular or other denominational healthcare system, what's distinctive about it. In the Catholic faith,

0: Abortion tends to be the one, but that would seem to be a thin reed to stand on as distinctive. I think a big question is, how do they structure what they do, and how does it help people who are left out, people who sometimes don't know where to turn? I think that has to be distinctive. And the Vatican can help in those moments. So,
1: one of the questions that came up in the press conference had to do with Catholic teaching and public health, especially on bioethical questions. You not being a Catholic, I wonder how you see the challenges of collaborating sometimes with the Catholic Church.
0: I actually don't... I don't have a problem collaborating with them. I do have a problem. We have to figure out how we disagree. The United States is a pluralistic country. You know, just to take abortion, concrete case. I think this has often been characterized as a secular, you know, Catholic issue. I'm Jewish, and Jews don't have the same problem. We don't view life as starting at conception. We have a very different view about life quickening, heartbeats and stuff, more important. But also we've, over millennia, had lots of arguments about weighing the mother versus the fetus, infant, and baby. And the mother takes precedence. It's a very different perspective. I happen to be, as a matter of fact, against euthanasia and assisted suicide for a whole lot of reasons. I think it's a mistake. I think this is one of those fuzzy areas where it's not clear what the profession and what society, some states have legalized it, some states haven't. They've legalized assisted suicide, not euthanasia. And I do think it's one of those places where we really are genuinely, as a society, uncertain. I've had patients ask me, and I've explained to them why I don't think it's going to be necessary for them. And if it comes up, then we can talk about how to care for them.
1: Did these conceptual sort of philosophical divergences with the church ever come up in meetings like the one you've been at? Did any of the priests or hierarchy, bishops that are present, ever challenge you on any of the issues, or do you ever have constructive dialogues?
0: In this conference so far, no. I haven't been challenged. I mean, we haven't really talked about abortion or euthanasia. And euthanasia, I think I actually have. My justification or reasons are different than the church's as far as I understand it, but I think we come to the same conclusion about that.
1: What are yours?
0: On euthanasia? Yeah. I can imagine if you're an oncologist, it's hard to say you can't imagine circumstances, or you haven't experienced circumstances where if a patient said, I want assisted or euthanasia or assisted suicide, that you can't imagine. That seems like a pretty legitimate. On the other hand, I think almost all the cases that you read about, that I read about, I don't think you need them. It's a very complicated issue. Most people think that the reason to give euthanasia or assisted suicide is excessive pain. Turns out that is very rarely the reason for people. The reason for people is mostly wanting to control, self-determination, wanting their control at the end, their worry about the loss of autonomy. I don't find that a very persuasive argument, especially if you are terminally ill and you are going to die. The other thing is, we clearly know there's a big debate in the 90s and 2000s whether there was a slippery slope. If you legalize it for this patient, will it? There is no debate today. Can be no debate today. Only people who want to put their heads in the sand. There is a slippery slope. Once you do it for a defined group, well, now we can do it for people who are mentally ill. We can do it for infants who have these problems and things like that. So there's no doubt it's a slippery slope. The conditions expand that you find acceptable, and I find that unacceptable. I think if you can imagine legitimate cases for euthanasia, they should be pretty darn narrow. The idea

0: So I prefer to have it illegal, and for any person who engages in it, any physician who engages, to have to justify it. It turns out in America, we've had one person who's been convicted in this, Mr. Kevorkian, a guy who did not stick to any of the rules, violated them on TV. I think actually it shows that if you have a good reason, most juries and most prosecutors would like, well, it's not worth prosecuting. There was a good reason behind it. So that's the kind of circumstance. Does it put someone in potential jeopardy? Yeah. But, you know, you should take this exceedingly seriously.
1: What about your trip so far has surprised you? I mean, to Rome and working with the Vatican at this visit, has there any...
0: Those are two different things. So here's one of the... you come to Rome, and the first thing you are confronted by is... you've got all these ruins that are 2,000 years old. You have to step back and say, it's amazing that they built something that lasted 2,000 years, right? You go to New York, Washington, Chicago, anything there going to last 2,000 years? And the answer is no. Quite clearly, no. We don't think in that kind of timeline. We don't build for that kind of timeline. We don't think about, well, what's necessary for that kind of timeline. And that, I think, changes your mental attitude a lot. You know, we think, well, if it's going to last 30 or 40 years, that's great. But I think that actually changes your perspective. And again, going back to, you know, what am I going to do? I inherit a lot from the past. What am I going to do to further that and perpetuate it? The second thing, and this probably is far from what you are thinking, but the second thing that strikes you is how little perch the cell phone has in this place. You go to restaurants, you go to wine bars here, and the overwhelming sense is people are actually talking to one another. They're not on their phones doing parallel play. I think that's pretty amazing. It's a very different phenomenon than exists in the United States, where you can go into a restaurant and each side is sort of doing the phone thing. And the result is obviously a lot more social connection. It's also structurally here. You've got a lot more piazzas. You've got a lot more parks. There are a lot more venues. A lot of narrow streets where people are just cheek by jowl interacting. And I think that's pretty amazing.
1: I don't want to jump ahead too much, but one of the things in your book that you say is important to general well-being is social health. So there's something about these medieval societies, architecture that they engineered it for.
0: Yes. Partly they didn't have a car. I mean, you know, one of the big differences between cities developed after 1900 and cities before is the car. And yes, that overwhelming, but it's also, ended up designed to bring people together. You had central fountains, you had central water supplies. There are lots of things that encourage people to interact, and you see it. It still exists in the 21st century, again, thinking about how you design cities and how you design places that people are encouraged to interact. I mean, I think one of the big issues, that question that was asked at the press conference about the rich and poor. One of the things that's happened in society and is the segregation, not on race basis, but on income basis, on experience basis. So we are, especially in the United States, very much segregated by political affiliation, by income and other things. And the opportunity to intermingle very much reduced. It used to be, you know, sports was, when I was growing up in Chicago, you know, going to a Cubs game, sitting in the bleachers was $1. All right. This is the 1960s. Anyone could afford $1 for 3 hours of entertainment. You mix with lots of different kinds of people for $1. Very hard to do today. Very hard to do.

0: I think those kind of opportunities kind of really important to figure out how we can bring them back to American society, to society in general, that phenomena. We are at the far extreme in the United States, but exists everywhere.
1: I've heard a lot of arguments over the years about the ways in which classical civilization got being human right from the perspective of classical architecture, beauty in these civilizations. But I've never heard quite the argument that they were good for human beings because of from a perspective of public health.
0: Yeah, I think it's actually, I don't know if it's medieval so much as, you know, pre-car by and large, where it takes you, you know, you can experience this in American cities. I live in Philadelphia, right? You walk in Philadelphia, you've got a grid in Center City, and it's definitely, you can easily walk to places. The roads are narrow, the whole city is pretty narrow, and it actually affords lots more opportunities to interact.
1: So you've talked about Rome, but what about the Vatican? What about your experience here working with Vatican officials has been noteworthy? Has there been anything that surprised you or I mean?
0: I will say, first of all, I was very impressed by the Pope's speech. This was an opportunity for the Pope. He gave us 10 minutes, but he clearly, he cares broadly, and he wants to make sure that we are inclusive of people from all different backgrounds, and that we do think of the fact that it's very important to focus on the common good so everyone can have opportunities for health, for a long life. That clearly came out, and I think very, very thoughtful in that regard. I would say the people I've interacted with in planning this and in participating, very much open to hearing views. There's nothing particularly Catholic or not Catholic about my views. I didn't it wasn't, if there's any strong moral undertone to my view, it's like heavily emphasizing children and prioritizing healthcare for children, which I think we all tend to underdo because it tends to be sick people who are sick people, old people who tend to have more illnesses. But I think also there is an importance of making sure healthcare doesn't financially burden people. You know, we think often in poor countries that people have to pay a lot of money to get healthcare services, but the same is true in rich countries. And I think making sure that doesn't become the norm is very, very important. I do think the other thing is this sort of care of how are we going to deal with an aging society is one of those very, very strong themes here. I don't think we've answered it by any stretch of the imagination, but it's a very, very strong theme that everyone's going to, all societies are going to have to confront over the next few decades.
1: You bring up the issue of aging populations and population decline. That's something clearly present in Europe with regard to the birth rate. Was that something that came up during these meetings, and how is the Vatican thinking about that?
0: Yeah, well, it is certainly come up right from the start. Dr. Colombo from OECD talked about, you know, the demands mainly because of the aging population, the workforce gap with the amount of aging people, and that I think plus the number of workers who are going to support that, the ratio is going down. And so how we balance this and where the resources come from, I think, is a big issue. I don't know. And I know we haven't resolved it. And I think no country has a secret message on that.
1: You talked about Pope Leo. Did you meet him afterwards? Did you have a chance to shake his hand?
0: Yes.
1: What did you say to him?
0: I did three things. I said that I was from Chicago. We actually grew up in the city round about the same time. He was on the south side. I was on the north side. That's why he roots for the White Sox and I root for the Cubs. I gave him a jersey, collecting sports memorabilia, I think, for many people.

0: but I gave him, I'm 100% sure he didn't have it. It's a jersey from the women's professional basketball team in Chicago, the Chicago Sky. I gave him a jersey with Pope Leo and the Roman numeral 14 for him on there. And graciously accepted. And I gave him a copy of my book, Eat Your Ice Cream.
1: What did he say to you?
0: He was just very gracious about it. Good.
1: So can we talk a bit about your book?
0: Sure.
1: There's been a lot of interest in the media about it because you're pushing back a little bit on the health and wellness industry and some of the scams or overpromises that are out there. Could you tell me why you wrote it and what and sort of summarize in your own words a bit about this over-interest perhaps in American culture with health and wellness?
0: Yeah, so there are really three streams that come together that motivated me to write the book. The first is I am a doctor. Lots of people ask me questions about what I should do. I relate one of them, you know, what diet are you on? What diet should I be on? I get asked about all sorts of supplements. I get asked about all sorts of activities. So constant requests for information about that, which suggests that people aren't getting or something that they reliably trust. Second, many years ago, I was at a conference about 3 or 4 years ago, I was at a conference and Arianna Huffington asked me a question about why isn't there more wellness taught in medical school. And I said, well, you know, first of all, it's pretty simple. There are six things. Second of all, no one's making a lot of money. You know, the healthcare system, hospitals aren't making money on this. Drug companies aren't making money on this. So there's no real motivation within the healthcare system. And truth be told, we don't focus on wellness in healthcare and medicine. And the last thing was actually the pivotal proximate cause, as I think you would say in the Catholic Church, was Peter Attia's book, Outlook. 2 years ago, I got it. I had just finished teaching. Finals hadn't come in. Grading wasn't happening. And I read the book and it made me pissed off. No other word for it. I was just infuriated. First of all this emphasis on three things, physical things, exercise, which was the dominant thing, a little on food and a little on sleep. And I'm like leaving out the biggest, most important thing in healthcare and wellness and longevity, and that is social interaction. And so I then took the next 3 weeks before grades were due, and I basically scribbled out the first version, the first draft of the book. And, you know, I just had to do some research, but I had most of it I had known. And if you look at the data on social interaction, it's overwhelming that it's the most important thing from a longevity standpoint, from a health standpoint, and from a happiness standpoint. And you can see lots and lots of studies about this. Social isolation is bad, increases your risk of mortality. Social interaction is good, decreases your risk of mortality, plus increases your happiness factor in all sorts of interactions. And that's true, by the way, even whether you're an introvert or an extrovert. When introverts are asked to behave extroverted, initiate a conversation with a stranger, turns out they're happier, even though they anticipate that they won't be happy. It'll be energy. I won't learn anything. They'll rebuff me. All of that turns out generally not. I mean, sometimes it's true, but generally not to be true. People actually like talking. You actually turn out to be happier because you've communicated even with someone who's not, you know, you don't know. So
1: you have described yourself as a atheist, but practicing Jew.
0: Yeah.
1: And I wonder, because some social scientists have pointed out that the decline in religious practice has led to some of the isolation that we see today, because church or synagogue would have been the way in which you interacted with your broader community outside of your family most regularly, apart from work.
0: Work, yeah. Those are the three.
1: So I wonder if your own choice to go to synagogue has something to do with your own personal health and wellness program.
0: It's not consciously. It wasn't consciously as a mechanism to do wellness. I actually find reading the what we call in Judaism the Torah, but the five books of Moses, I think, Old Testament, quite meaningful, quite challenging to think.

through. I think there's a lot of wisdom in that book. There is a reason it remains the world's biggest bestseller. There's a lot of stories there that have a lot of deep meaning, and they're like, you know, ancient Greek myths or stories, very pithy descriptions of very deep issues, and therefore lots of people have been able to spin out in terms

0: patients and try to understand that. And so I find that quite enriching. And it's as much intellectually enriching, morally enriching. So I don't go to synagogue, well, it's going to, you know, keep me healthy. That's not the reason.
1: It sounds like it could be a valid reason, though.
0: Oh, for many people, it is. Exactly. I mean, I think for many people, it's a, that's, as you point out, that's a place where they have social connection. That's a place where they can stay mentally engaged. That's a place of community. Absolutely.
1: When I think about the title of your book, Eat Your Ice Cream, I think about feasting and how Christianity and Judaism share, albeit in different ways, feasts and fasts throughout the year. And when this podcast airs, Catholics will be halfway through Lent, looking forward perhaps to indulging in the thing that they gave up at Easter. And I wonder if you think that this ancient division of the year between feasts and fasts has some health or wellness message for contemporary society.
0: Well, and the Muslims have Ramadan and the Eid. I think these are important communal activities. So in Judaism, right, we have Passover, which celebrates the leaving of Egypt, the gaining of freedom. And we eat lots of different foods. We deprive ourselves of certain foods. I think, again, I'm not sure how much was wellness and how much is sort of a communal activity, getting people together, but also thinking about what you're eating, thinking about the meaning of that food. You know, in Judaism, we have a prayer before we eat, a blessing typically over bread, but if you're not having bread, over other, all the foods that you have, and you have a grace after meals. I think those actually are very valuable practices, and they're practices to make you appreciate that and pause for a minute before you get to serving and everything, to appreciate that, you know, we're lucky enough that we don't have to go hungry, and to appreciate the fact that we have this food. I think that's a wonderful item. The sort of sequencing, I mean, for me, the sequencing of religion, I mean, there are lots of Jewish holidays which I do not appreciate. Hanukkah being one of them. I don't know that it's actually a holiday we ought to celebrate. Led to a lot of problems in ancient Israel. But the idea of repentance, you know, that we are imperfect, I think is incredibly important. Thinking about moral growth over a year, thinking about how we've deviated over the year. I also think it's kind of important, and this is a difference between Judaism and Catholicism. We only do it once a year, and we do it in the fall. And if you think about repenting as a way of starting anew, I think it also, so why is it in the fall after you've harvested, you're not planting? You know, part of that I do think is there's this, you know, if you've planted a garden, you put in the bulbs, and then you have to wait. And so it gives you a moment or many months of reflection about the kind of changes you want to put in place to grow.
1: So I'd like to return to where we began the conversation, reflecting on our mortality as part of the recipe for living a meaningful life. I wonder if in your work as an oncologist and dealing with difficult end-of-life related questions, you have ever been challenged in terms of your worldview or changed your mind about something in that, dare I say, privileged thin space, as some have described it to me, between this world and eternity that is often there in a patient's last moments of life. What have you learned in those situations? And how has it shaped you?
0: I do think the most important experience about being close to death, first of all, is people who survive have been and near-death experiences and survive. I think the reorientation that that brings –

0: is a constant reminder to me about, you know, are you spending time thinking about the right things or doing the right things in the world? Or why are, you know, find a justification for why I'm doing something. And I think that's a kind of important element. I will say the other thing that that is very motivating to me, and I don't know if it experiences for the same people. If you're an oncologist, and I began treating patients in my early 30s, having someone who's younger than you die is really transformative. It's the sense of tragedy. This is very much remember a 19-year-old Yale student who was being treated for acute leukemia and unfortunately had the chemotherapy on the first round didn't work. He was in his second, very low chances that it was going to work. That really is powerful about focusing on kids and focusing on young adults and adolescents in particular, that, you know, the snuffing out of life when it's just about to take off. You know, you've done all this preparation through college and then you're about to launch your own life separate from your parents. And that snuffing out, I think, is it weighs on you a lot. Even though you didn't cause the disease, you did your best to fight it. That is a transition moment that's really important. Getting kids to that moment, giving them a safe, healthy launch, I think, very much a motivator for me. I couldn't treat pediatrics. It would just drive me nuts if I had to treat young kids. But I think trying to get kids who are younger to live a full life is very much important. And that has changed the way I think about healthcare. You know, we at this conference, a lot of discussion about life expectancy and stuff. I actually think that's a terrible metric. Life expectancy has gone up. It's 84 in Japan and Switzerland, and it's 79 in the United States. That's not the good right measure. The measure is who are the people at the bottom? Who are the people who are dying before 75? That's what the people we ought to really be thinking about and trying to do the most. You know, when someone, recent actor who died at 49 from colorectal cancer, that's a real problem. We are missing something here. That's a totally curable disease. We should not be having young people die of that disease. Same thing of cervical cancer. We shouldn't be having young people die of women die of cervical cancer. And so I spend a lot of time thinking about, you know, a real metric ought to be how much are we bringing people up to so that they can live a full life. 75 is certainly full enough. 90 is, you know, if you're in good health, better. But, you know, getting to 75, people should not be dying in their 40s and 50s.
1: I asked you earlier, what did you want to bring to the Vatican in terms of a message? And you said you were invited to speak on a certain key topic. But of all your experiences having met the Pope, what do you think you will bring back besides maybe stories about pistachio gelato to either to your profession or into your personal life? Is there anything you'll be bringing back with you?
0: I think this Pope does seem to me to be very committed to a kind of equality, making sure people have enough for a good life and for their own life. That commitment, and to the extent that it permeates what the Holy See does and the kind of leadership it can provide, is very, very important. I do think, I sense certainly in the United States, among the Catholics I know, a kind of hope for him that he humanizes the Catholic Church and is successful. I will say, I've spent a lot of time thinking, well, if you were the Pope, maybe my egotistical, if you were the Pope, what would you do that would be really transformative? you know, I don't know a lot about church history. I just don't. It's not been part of my education. But

0: thinking about, you know, you had Vatican II. What equivalent could you do? It doesn't have to be in the Catholic, you know, necessarily changing the theology, but could be very much in changing its role in the world. Anyway, I think it's a very important question for everyone. Obviously, the Pope is the top, but, you know, every bishop, every person who works for an organization like the Church. I have learned here, one of the important is there's been an increase in attendance at church, which certainly in France and Germany, and I think people aren't quite sure why, but I do think there's an important, if there's a failure of liberalism, one of it is it doesn't give a lot of meaning to life. Leaves it to the individual to fill that in. We all have the challenge of, well, that's a big question. You know, what's the meaning of life? What's the meaning of my life? And, you know, the church can help people, I think, in that. There's obviously a very long tradition of service in the church, a long tradition of, you know, wrestling with big questions in various aspects. And I think reorienting the church to help the world address that, I think, and help Catholics in particular, very, very important. I mean, there are 1 billion Catholics in the world, right? It's an enormous, and in the United States, 25% or more of the population. So a lot of people listening and wanting, I think, guidance.
1: So I think that's a really nice place to end. So Dr. Ezekiel Emanuel, thank you for sitting down with Catholic News Service and for sharing a bit about your life and your work and your visit to the Vatican.
0: Thank you. Not all the questions I had anticipated. Many, many unusual ones.
1: I hope good ones, though.
0: Yes. Yeah. Challenge me.
1: Thank you.
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3: What is the meaning of the term good? For St. Thomas Aquinas, this idea is absolutely central. And the first thing to note about it is that it is an analogical term. That is, there's not just one definition of the term good. We use it in different ways that are analogous to each other. According to St. Thomas Aquinas, goodness is analogical. That is, there's not only one definition of the good. Rather, we use the word in different but analogous ways. So, I can say that a chocolate bar is good, and a football game is good, and a summer day is good. Are they good in the same way? Obviously not. The goodness of a chocolate bar and the goodness of a football game, they're not simply the same. When I say this, I'm saying something that refers to the desirability and to the perfection of chocolate, football, a summer day. So the good is what we desire, or even what causes or arouses our desire or our love. Or you could even say it's what we desire in all our willing. St. Thomas Aquinas did not define the good, because he saw it as a primary notion, so he only describes it by its effects. He writes, for example, since the good moves the appetite, we describe it in this way as what all desire. In other words, every act of our freedom actually arises from our original thirst or desire for the good. If we didn't desire a good, we would never choose or will anything. So this idea of the good is extremely important. It's at the origin of our freedom. Freedom, then, has to do with how we, as intellectual, rational creatures, seek the good. We seek it with a higher kind of spontaneity and creativity than animals do, because we understand our goal and therefore order and choose our activity. Now, there's a second way of describing the good that Aquinas uses. It's equally important. The good is what perfects something. A living thing seeks

its perfection, and so it seeks its good. Now, of course, perfections will vary just as things differ. The perfection of a plant or an animal is one thing. The perfection of a person is another matter. Though, in fact, there are some obvious similarities. On the biological level, for example, a human person has a certain physical perfection that is like the perfection of a plant or an animal, which we would call health. But a person also has a perfection proper to a higher nature, human nature, which is connected to our capacity to know and to love. We are able to know the good as such, and we are able to choose it and to love it with our will. So we could define the human person in a certain way as a being aspiring to perfection, not only on the physical or biological level, but also on the spiritual level, because a human person seeks love and friendship. He seeks justice. He seeks truth. He seeks in all of these things what is good. When we frame the good in this way, as a perfection, then we're able to see how the good is an end. It's a final cause. It's what we are seeking by our action. So the distinctive thing about human beings, then, is that we are able to know the good with our minds and so direct our actions to it. Of course, this comes with a danger, which we don't see so clearly in animals, that we also have the capacity to misunderstand the good or to seek after things that are only apparent goods. This actually is how we sin. When we sin, our intellects become clouded and our appetites become distorted, and this makes our search for the good much more difficult. Once you start down the path of disorder, your judgments will start to go wrong very easily, and you'll have a much harder time correcting yourself. That's why it is so important for us as flourishing human beings to know the good and to seek it with our whole heart.

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8: Are you standing on the promises or sitting on the premises? Welcome to Live with Passion. As you know, I like to start my programs by proclaiming to you the scriptures. 1 Peter chapter 1, you've been born anew, not by perishable seed, but of imperishable seed, through the living and abiding word of God. I love what 1 Peter had to say there, that we've been born anew through the Word of God. I have a Bible cover for my Bible, and on the Bible cover, it has a butterfly. And a butterfly, of course, the symbol of transformation, the symbol of metamorphosis, because the Bible, the scriptures, the Gospels have brought me into a relationship with God and has developed my spirituality, has changed my life. And I believe that as you read the scriptures, you can come to a deep new understanding, and it will transform you also. We all have something that psychologists tell us, self-talk. It's a train of thought that we have. It's continuously going on. My train of thought has changed. I used to just think my own way, and since I started reading the Bible years ago, I've been formed, I've been shaped, I've been molded by the Word of God. For example, when I get anxious or fearful about something, the words of Jesus come to my mind because I've read it, I've studied it, I've spent time with it. Get anxious about a filming or anxious about some preaching or some event in my life, and I will hear, "Don't let your heart be troubled." That's exactly what Jesus said at the Last Supper. Don't let your hearts be troubled. Maybe as you're watching this program, you're troubled about something. There's always something going on. You're anxious or fearful or worried about something. Stop it. Let the Word of God form you. Don't let your heart be troubled. You believe in God, believe in Jesus. He's going to be there for you. That's what the Word does. It transforms us. It forms us. It shapes us. It brings us into a relationship with God. At Mass, just before I proclaim the gospel, I will incense the book on some occasions. After I proclaim the gospel, I will kiss the gospel book. What am I doing there? I'm showing reverence for the Bible, reverence for the gospels, but also the fragrance, the very person of Jesus comes to us through the Bible. That's exactly what

Vatican II said, they promulgated, they being our church fathers, they promulgated a constitution, De Verbum, about the Word of God. And they said, we urge all the Christian faithful to come to know Jesus. That's what the scriptures do. They mediate Jesus. They bring Jesus into the here and the now. We urge you all to come to know Jesus through frequent reading of the divine scriptures. I absolutely love that. You want to know who Jesus is? Go to the source. I know there's some good movies and the Chosen series and other ways to come to know Jesus, but go to the source. And the source are the Gospels. You want to come to know God? Go to the source, the Old Testament, the New Testament, the readings of Paul. You will come to know God as you read. We urge all the Christian faithful to frequently read the scriptures. This is why Bible study groups are popping up everywhere. I like that one study, Walking with Purpose. It's a women's Bible study. There are many types of Bible studies. I urge you to get involved and read the scriptures, if not alone, with other people. Discuss it. A couple terms for you. Bible. What does that mean? It simply means books. The Bible is a conglomeration of a number of different books written at different times, hundreds of years apart by different people. They're all bound together. Old Testament, New Testament. Some people call the Old Testament the First Testament, the New Testament. And they're all bound together. That's what the word Bible means, simply books. Scripture means sacred writings. So don't let these throw you. Scripture is the same thing as saying the Bible. Word of God. The Word of God is God's communication to us, His revelation, His message to us. The Word of God comes through the Bible. But Catholics believe it's not sola scriptura, not just the Bible. The Word of God comes to us through creation, through people, through the magisterium, through tradition, through the sacraments. There's many ways that the Word of God communicates to us. Yes, absolutely through the scriptures, but other ways also. But the Bible is God's communication to us, and well, we should be reading it. There's a discrepancy about how to translate some of the words from Hebrew into English or Aramaic or Greek into English. So there's many different versions. I recommend the New American Bible Revised Edition, NABRE, if you're a Catholic. If you're a Protestant, RSV, Revised Standard Version, or the New International Version. Those are good translations of the scriptures. My family lives in Daytona Beach area in Florida. And just south of Daytona Beach, there's something called the Ponce Inlet. And at Ponce Inlet, there is the tallest lighthouse in Florida, 175 feet tall. It's a beacon of light in the darkness. When there's fog or storms, the light from the lighthouse guides the ships so that they won't get shipwrecked. Many people are in darkness. They don't know where they're going. They don't know God. They're confused. They're doubting. The scriptures are a light in the darkness. It says in one of the Psalms that God's word is a lamp to my feet to guide us, like a compass. And then there's fog. People are confused and doubting. Faith comes by hearing. Many people want to grow in their faith and come to know God in a deep personal way. The scriptures bring faith. We hear as we read, we hear as we hear it proclaimed. And maybe there's a storm in your life. That's why lighthouses are there. A storm of loneliness or fear or sadness or depression. All kinds of obstacles in our way. David said in Psalm 42, verse 5, why are you cast down, my soul? Hope in God. I will praise him still. Put simply, the Bible is medicine for our soul. Whatever state you are in, condition that you're going through,

through obstacle that you're facing, hardship that you got to deal with, the Bible will help you, encourage you, guide you through every challenge. And put simply, the Bible brings hope, transformation, guidance, and most of all, puts us into communion with God. This being the Bible, has been life-changing for me. I didn't grow up reading the Bible, but when I came to it as an 18-year-old young man looking for answers in my life, hoping that God was true, I just started with the Gospel of Matthew because it comes first in the Scriptures. And it was a red-letter edition, came to the Sermon on the Mount, chapter 5. And as I read through it, I got to chapter 7, and this verse changed my life, Matthew 7:7. Ask and you shall receive. Knock and the door will be opened. Seek and you will find. First time in my life I heard God speak to me through that verse. Ask, seek, knock. Wow. I began to pray, began to surrender my life to God, began to turn away from my sins as an 18-year-old. These are biblical ingredients about how to change, about how to come to know God. And wow, transformation took place, not all at once, not in a short amount of time. It took months for this to happen in me. It says in the Scriptures that the Scriptures are alive. The word inspiration means that it's God breathed. So this breath of God comes, this aliveness of the word comes. Even now, years later, I can read the same verse over again, months later after I've read it, or a year later, and it'll mean something totally different. The word is alive. Got to spend a little bit of time with it and let it touch you. Saint Isidore lived in the 1600s in Spain. He said that when we pray, we talk to God. We do. But when we read the Bible, God talks to us. Reading the Bible is a prayer. You don't even have to say a word. It's God communicating with us, speaking to us. The Catholic Church has had many gatherings about the Word of God recently, because I know in the old days they told you don't read the Bible. What they were saying was, they being the Church Fathers, don't go off in strange interpretations about different things. Rather, listen to church teaching. But they've done kind of an about-face, and they've trying to motivate you, and I'm a leader also as a Catholic priest, trying to motivate you to get into the Scriptures on your own, or at least into a Bible study group, or listen when you come to Mass, absolutely. On one of the synods, the one on the Word of God about 15 years ago, this Italian cardinal got up, Cardinal Ravesi. He said that the Bible is God's love letter to us, and everybody clapped. If you got a letter in the mail from a secret admirer, trust me, you would open it and read it. And the Bible makes it clear that God loves you more than a mother loves her child, more than a husband loves his wife, more than you can love a friend. You are loved. That's the basic message of the Bible. For God so loved us that he gave us his only begotten Son, that whosoever believes in him wouldn't perish but have eternal life. Love the Scriptures. That's one of the reasons why I kiss the book after I proclaim it. You'll notice that in my television programs, and I do this on the road when I preach, I always start with the Word of God, I proclaim it, and then my talk emerges from the Scripture, such as this one, when I talked about how you can be born anew from the living Word of God, from 1 Peter. It emerges from the Scripture. And you'll notice during my television program, I put up Scriptures all over the place, because I'm not just sharing with you my philosophy or ideas that come from the culture. I am the best that I can. I'm trying to proclaim to you the Word of God. In fact, in our Catholic documents, it said that the primary duty of a Catholic priest, the primary duty of a Catholic priest, yes, to celebrate the sacraments, yes, to have meetings, yes, to be a spiritual leader, but the primary duty of a Catholic priest is the proclamation of the gospel of God to all. That's our first task. That's why we were ordained, to proclaim the gospel. That's exactly what I'm trying to do, because there's power in the Word of God.
I love what Paul the Apostle

also said, he said, I'm not ashamed of the gospel. It's the power of God unto salvation. Paul knew it because he had a conversion. He knew what that word could do in him. And he knew how Jesus was mediated through the word. And thanks be to God, through the Holy Spirit, he wrote a large part of the New Testament, Paul the Apostle. Wow. When I preach parish missions, I don't go in there single-handed. I bring with me some biblical resources. There are booklets called The Word Among Us, Magnificat, Give Us This Day, that have the mass readings. And it's a great place to start because you're probably thinking, okay, Father Cedric, I get it. You're telling me read the Bible. Where do I start? Don't start in the book of Genesis because you'll get all the genealogies and you're going to go, this isn't touching my life. Read the mass readings. Short, doesn't take long. The daily mass readings, that's a great devotion to have every day, even if you're not going to mass every day. Read the mass readings. When I get up there on Sunday, now I'm going to preach in front of a large assembly. I love it when many people out there have already read the readings before I proclaim it because they're preparing their heart for the message I'm about to preach. During the weekday mass, we have three readings, an Old Testament reading or a New Testament reading, then a psalm, then the gospel. On Sundays, we have the Old Testament reading, a New Testament reading, the psalm in between, and then the gospel. It's a nice sampling of the Bible, and it always has a message. If you're Protestant, simply start with the gospels. Mark, Matthew, Luke, John. I would say the letters of Paul. Dabble a little bit in the Psalms. Just spend 5 or 10 minutes and pray about it. Pray for understanding. Say, come Holy Spirit. And even if you're Catholic, you can do that too, apart from the mass readings. Vatican II promulgated this wonderful constitution on the Bible, telling us to read it frequently. We had a synod on the Word of God, we being the Catholic Church, about 15 years ago. Pope Benedict had an apostolic exhortation, Verbum Domini, telling us to read the scriptures. Pope Francis, the late Pope Francis, he said that we carry our iPhones, we ought to carry the Bible as much as we carry our iPhones and spend time with it as we do with our phones. Our church is trying to motivate us to get into the scriptures. Why? Because Jesus comes to us through the scriptures. God communicates with us through the scriptures. And I know that sometimes as you come to it, it doesn't make any sense and you don't understand it. But if you keep at it, eventually, being persistent, being faithful, eventually you will be touched. And by the way, the Catholic Church is a Bible-believing church. That's what we proclaim at every Mass, not novels and not poetry, although we can talk about it in a homily. We proclaim the Bible. And the Bible came forth from the church, not the church from the Bible, although the church is inspired from the Bible. But it's the Catholic Church that canonized the books of the Bible. And the Bible was written by the members of the church. It was the church first. And then the Bible. And of course, the Bible is inspiring the church. I majored in the Bible in the seminary. I have a Master of Divinity degree with specialization in the Bible. I had the privilege of studying the Bible, get this, in Greece, in Italy, in Egypt, and in the Holy Land, in Israel. I spent months over there with biblical scholars and other people studying the Bible in the land that it took place. And wow, did I get a lot of messages from that. When I hear about Mount Tabor and the Sea of Galilee and the Dead Sea, Jerusalem and Galilee, I have an image in my mind because I've been there. Love the scriptures, and I love how it took place there. At our seminary, the Catholic Theological Union, by the way, Pope Leo XIV went to the Catholic Theological Union. He was 8 years ahead of me. I haven't met him, but it's a fine biblical seminary, stresses the pastoral life, reaching out to people, great biblical scholars, and I love that biblical study program that I went on. It was unforgettable. My confirmation name that I chose back when I was a young man, if you're not Catholic, you may not know it, but every person at their confirmation gets to choose a name of a saint, somebody that's done something significant.
I chose the name Jerome.

Rome. Jerome was a biblical scholar, lived about the year 400. He was a priest, a doctor, and a saint of the church. The interesting thing about Saint Jerome, what he did is he translated the Hebrew-Greek Bible into Latin. That's called the Vulgate, the vernacular, the language of the people. What I'm saying is that Jerome took the Bible that most people couldn't understand at that time, and he made it in a way that they could understand, translated it into their own language. That's exactly what priesthood is all about. What we try to do is to take the sometimes the strange language of the Bible, things that don't seem to make sense, and we try to make sense of it for you, translate it into the language of the people. That's exactly what I try to do as a Catholic priest, through narrative, through telling stories, through our own personal experiences, so that you can be inspired and get something out of it. And that something is someone, a deep personal relationship with Jesus. You'll notice that in my programs, my television programs, some of you are listening by radio, but on my television programs, I use what's called supplementary media. My producer and I work with something called B-roll, supplementary media, and we show images, for example, a mountain or a golf course or the ocean, depending on what I'm talking about. That's exactly what I'm trying to do is through my proclamation, through my television programs, I'm trying to break it open so that it's easily understandable, and I use images. Back hundreds of years ago, when people didn't read that much, they didn't really understand the words of a book, the Bible came to them through stained glass windows in the Catholic churches. It could have been Noah, could have been Abraham, David. Some of the scenes that we get from the Bible, they had depicted on stained glass. People could see the images of it to try to understand. That's exactly what we're trying to do as we preach. We're trying to open up the Word for you, giving you images so that you can simply understand it, and hopefully it'll draw you closer to God. I have a picture Bible that I send free of charge to those in prison. In fact, I'll make that offer to you. It has images of the Bible in there. It's all images with some words. Breaks open the Bible. It's called a picture Bible. If you want it, write me. Call that 844 number, 844-FATHER-C. Go to my website and request it. We'll send it to you. It's a beautiful Bible, and I'll send it to you free of charge. I have a benefactor who pays for that because he wants you to understand the scriptures just like I do. The Word of God, the primary duty of a priest, the proclamation of the gospel of God to all. And I want that for you. I want that for everybody. The Bible teaches us that we fell from God because of original sin. Now we are separated, and the scriptures are God's way of drawing us back to himself. He reveals himself to us, communicates to us, speaks to us, but many people just aren't listening. Many promises in the Bible. I began my program with this. I was at a black church one time. The preacher got up there and he goes, "Are you standing on the promises or are you just sitting on the premises?" And I thought that was funny. Be a biblical Christian. A biblical Christian. Read what the Bible says. It will form you. As I said, your thoughts will change. Your imaginations will change. I love what 1 Peter says. We have been reborn. Born anew, born again through the scriptures, bringing us into a relationship with God. Be a biblical Christian. Read the mass readings. If you're a Protestant, spend a little bit of time in the Bible. Don't just sit there for an hour trying to read it. Just 10 minutes, but make it a habit. God will speak to you. A biblical Christian. And there are so many promises, and that's the thing. The beautiful promises of God, many people don't even know it. Some of my favorites, all things are possible for God. I'm trying to do some audacious things, going out into the deep for a catch, living with passion, that's the name of this series.
And the reason why I write books and I reach out through media and I preach and go to all these different places is because I believe that God is working behind the scenes through me to touch people. Because all things are possible for God. That's one of his promises. Jesus taught that. I can do all things through Christ who strengthens me. He was talking about contentment. We all have distractions and noise and situations that make us anxious. And Paul was saying, I can do all things through Christ who strengthens me. I can have peace. I can have contentment. That's one of the promises of the Bible. Remember what I said? It forms us. When you're going through challenges in your life, the scriptures will come forth. That's one of the roles of the Holy Spirit, to remind us about what Jesus has said and taught. We are more than conquerors through him who loves us. What that verse means is that we just don't win. We win overwhelmingly. That's one of my mottos. We are more than conquerors through him who loves us. And I think about death. We are going to defeat death through our faith in Christ. Jesus said at the Last Supper, in the midst of all of his turmoil, peace I leave with you, my peace I give you. We proclaim that at every Mass also. We can have peace, serenity, calm. As you read the scriptures, it's like a crackling fire in the background. It's like a fountain that mediates peace.

0: then, of course, the famous promise, for God so loved the world that gave his only begotten Son, that whosoever believes wouldn't perish but have eternal life. It mediates abundant life now and eternal life in the future. There are thousands of promises in the Bible. Find your own and stand on those promises. They will transform your heart. Wow. Pope Leo is an Augustinian. That's a type of religious founded by St. Augustine. He lived in the year 400. He lived a pagan lifestyle. One day he heard these words, tole lege, take up and read. And he took up and read the Bible and it changed his life. He became a great saint. In the same way, tole lege, take up and read. It will transform you, give you rebirth, and bring you into a deep personal relationship with Jesus Christ. Don't just live, live with passion.
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9: Mary's Meals is a simple, practical work of love carried out in the name of Mary, the Mother of Jesus. 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

Welcome to Daily Living with Father Chapin, where we consider God's Word and how we might be able to apply it into our daily living. I'm so glad you could join us today. We are hearing from the Gospel of John. Jesus said to his disciples, "Do not let your hearts be troubled. You have faith in God. Have faith also in me. In my Father's house, there are many dwelling places. If there were not, would I have told you that I'm going to prepare a place for you? And if I go and prepare a place for you, I will come back again and take you to myself, so that where I am, you also may be. Where I'm going, you know the way." Thomas said to him, "Master, we don't know where you're going. How can we know the way?" Jesus said to him, "I am the way, the truth, and the life. No one comes to the Father except through me. If you know me, then you will also know my Father. From now on, you do know him and have seen him." Philip said to him, "Master, show us the Father, and that will be enough for us." Jesus said to him, "Have I been with you for so long a time, and you still do not know me, Philip? Whoever has seen me has seen the Father. How can you say, 'Show us the Father'? Do you not believe that I am in the Father, and the Father is in me? The words that I speak to you, I do not speak on my own. The Father who dwells in me is doing his works. Believe me that I am in the Father, and the Father is in me, or else believe because of the works themselves. Amen, amen, I say to you, whoever believes in me will do the works that I do, and will do greater ones than these,

0: because I am going to the Father. The gospel of the Lord. And wow, what a gospel it is. This is Daily Living. I'm Father Chapin calling the kids. It's going to be good. We'll be right back, and we're going to talk all about this gospel and how we can apply it into our daily living.
1: 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And I want that for every kid. That's why I support No Kid Hungry. They work in schools and communities to make sure every kid gets the healthy meals they need. 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
4: 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I'm proud of the work that I'm doing.
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0: Welcome back. Today, we find ourselves in my favorite gospel. That would be John. In my favorite chapter. That would be 14. And I must say, maybe you never read the Bible. Maybe you believe in Jesus and all, but reading the Bible, well, that's just not really your thing. But you feel a little guilty because you know you should. And maybe you're at a point in your life where you just might be willing to put a toe in the water. If that is you, my friend, hear me when I say, if Christianity was a big, juicy steak, John 14 would be an excellent first cut. Because while Matthew, Mark, and Luke are very factual, John is deeply personal. I mean, I'm just saying, John 14 could change your life. Now, in our gospel today, Jesus says five things. Number one, do not let your hearts be troubled. Number two, I go and prepare a place for you. Number three, I will come back and bring you to myself so that where I am, you also may be. Number four, I'm the way, the truth, and the life. No one comes to the Father except through me. And finally, number five, who has ever seen me has seen the Father. So that's a lot. So let's bust it down. Starting with that first one. Do not let your hearts be troubled. Boy, I tell you what, that's a message. That's a message this world certainly could use. Don't you think? I mean, take a look around. There's a whole lot of trouble. But when you really think about it, you know, talking about, you know, your hearts being troubled, there's really just two kinds of trouble. Number one, your heart is troubled because of what's going on in the world around us. And, I mean, there's a lot going on that should cause your heart to be troubled. Or number two, your heart is troubled because of what is going on inside of you. And while you believe in Jesus for sure, okay, you're just having a hard time trusting him. You ever go to the circus? You see that guy on the high wire, he's got the wheelbarrow, and there's no net, and he's kind of

wobbling back and forth, and you're thinking, is he going to fall? No, he's not going to fall. Of course not. This is what he does. It's a show. So I said, okay, well, if you're so confident, would you get in the wheelbarrow? Ooh, well, now hold on there, Sparky. That's a whole different thing now, isn't it? Because you're no longer in the bleachers, but now you're in the game. Now,

A lot of us have a hard time trusting in God. We believe, but we have a hard time trusting. Even though many of us, and certainly myself, can look back on my own life and see God's fingerprints all over it, yet when I look one day ahead, I see blackness, nothing. Now, the reason I bring this up is because I believe this is the core of what Jesus is addressing today, namely a lack of trust. Do not let your hearts be troubled. You have faith in God, have faith also in me. My friends, you might be going through something right now. I mean, you might be having a real problem. Maybe it's a money thing. Maybe it's a marriage thing. Maybe it's a wayward son or daughter, you know, who knows? But if that is you, listen up. Jesus is speaking to you. Do not let your hearts be troubled. You have faith in God. Have faith also in me. In other words, hold on. God's got this. That's number one, and it's important. Do not let your hearts be troubled. Number two, and this is a promise. I go and prepare a place for you. Now, this statement is rooted in Jewish wedding tradition. Because in the ancient world, when a man was betrothed to his bride, and, you know, they're going to get married, so it's kind of like an engagement, but not really, because it's much more formal. Families get involved, dowries are negotiated, property, livestock, all that. And during this period, the groom will prepare a place in his father's house for himself and his new bride. Now, it's the father of the groom that will oversee this preparation. So maybe they clean out an extra room, or maybe they have to add an addition to the house, or whatever it takes. But at some point, the father of the groom will announce the time of the son's return with his bride to bring her home. Now, when it comes to the return of Jesus, and never forget, he is coming back, no one knows the day or the hour of his return except the Father. Now, you need to understand that when Jesus says, I go to prepare a place for you, this preparation is for you, not just mankind, it's for you personally. You know, not too long ago, I went to the beach for a week. I usually drive, it's about 8 hours. My family's had this place for years, it's south of Myrtle Beach, called Litchfield. And anyway, I had all these points from flying back and forth from Houston for my treatments, and I was going to lose them. So I had to use these points. And so I flew. And I flew to Charlotte first from Charleston, South Carolina. I forgot where I live. Charleston, West Virginia to Charlotte. And then I've got to connect to a flight to Myrtle Beach. So I get there, and I realize that my plane, the one I'm sitting in, is going to be the one that is going to Myrtle Beach. But they wouldn't let me just stay in my seat. I had to get out and then, you know, check back in. You know how it is. So anyway, I get out, I go back in, and then I fly to Myrtle Beach, and I'm at the airport in Myrtle Beach, and I'm going through the airport, and I come to the escalator to go to the baggage claim, and I'm going down the escalator, and my sister is at the bottom of the escalator, and she's holding up this handmade big sign, bright letters with cartoon balloons and streamers and a big welcome Father Chapin. And she was singing, hooray for Chapin, hooray for Chapin. Someone in the crowd yelling, hooray for Chapin. C-H-A-P-I-N, Chapin, that's you. Now, of course, that made me feel very special. Maybe you've been invited to a banquet. Ever been invited to a banquet and you arrive to the banquet and you find your name tag right next to a plate and you're thinking, this is my seat.

It has been prepared for me. I was expected. My friends, that is what Jesus is saying to you today. You are expected in heaven. We are waiting on you, not humanity, you. Now, some translations talk about mansions in the sky, but the older translations, the Greek word simply translates to dwelling place. But you know how people are. They always want to embellish mansions in the sky. We don't know. We can speculate what heaven looks like, but it's just speculation. We don't know. Paul does give us an insight in 1 Corinthians chapter 2, verse 9. After getting beaten almost to death, he has a vision of heaven, and he writes, "Eye has not seen, and ear has not heard, nor human mind even conceived what God has ready for those who love him." Wow. In other words, you can't even imagine what is waiting on us. This is Daily Living. I'm Father Chapin. You hanging out. We'll be right back. And we will continue to talk all about this gospel and how we can apply it into our daily living.

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5: Welcome back. Today, we're talking about five things. Number one, do not let your hearts be troubled. Number two, I go and prepare a place for you. Now we're up to number three, and it's another promise. I will come back to you and take you to myself, so that where I am, you also may be. As I said, Jesus is coming back, and he's coming back to settle accounts. You can read all about it in the 21st chapter of the Gospel of Matthew. Jesus explains very well in the parable of the landowner. Scripture makes it abundantly clear that he comes to judge the living and the dead. In fact, we say this every Sunday at Mass. It's in the Nicene Creed. He ascended into heaven and is seated at the right hand of the Father. He will come again in glory to judge the living and the dead. But here's the problem. And I must say, this is the main sticking point to Christianity. People don't like that. Judgment? No, people don't like that. I'm a people. I don't like that. Nobody likes this. Nobody likes the idea of being judged. We all want a Savior. That sounds great. But we don't want a Lord. And we certainly don't want to be judged. In fact, just the thought of it makes me a little uncomfortable. I'm uncomfortable right now, just even talking about it, which is why you will

never hear a preacher talk to you about this. I mean, never. You know what you're going to hear? You know what they're going to talk about? Jesus loves me. This I know, because the Bible tells me so. That's what they're going to talk about. Because they're going to tell you what your itching ears want to hear. But understand, my friend, and I don't want to be a Debbie Downer here, but at the end of this life, we will be judged as to what we did with this gift of life that God has given us. Now, when it comes to Jesus and how he might be involved with all this, if you're struggling today with the notion of Christianity, and, you know, it happens, it really all boils down to one foundational question. Okay, you ready? Did he or did he not walk out of that tomb? Because that's it. Because if he didn't, well, then Jesus is a liar and you don't really have to believe anything he said. But if he did, and it's very well documented that in fact he did, well, then he defeated death. And if that's true, well, then everything else he ever said was true as well. And one thing he said was, I'm coming back to bring you to myself so that where I am, you also may be. That's what he said, my friend. Because understand this. What you have right now, what you see all this life that we have, it's not all there is. And this is our hope, when in fact our hearts are troubled. So once again, number one, do not let your hearts be troubled. Number two, I'm going to prepare a place for you. Number three, I will come back and take you to myself. And now, number four, I'm the way, the truth, and the life. No one comes to the Father except through me. Now, let's get back to that concept that we skipped over pretty quickly, you know, the whole idea of judgment, because like I said, it's kind of uncomfortable. We don't really like to talk about it a whole lot. But getting back to that whole idea, you need to understand that Christianity is not a theology. Christianity is not a belief system. Christianity is a person. And that person's name is Jesus. And he is saying, I am the way. Now, that all comes down, and we talked about this last week, but it all comes down to one word. And that word is the. Now remember, last week we talked about this. The is a definite article. This means it's a particular way. It's a singular direction, as opposed to the letter A, which is an indefinite article, which would be one of many. So when he says, I am the door, that's not a door, it's the door. But here's the problem. We want more doors. We want that whole many roads lead to the same God thing. I mean, that's what we want. But unfortunately, that's not what he said. And what he said was, I'm the way. No one comes to the Father except through me. Now, I know, I'm very aware that that might sound very narrow-minded. But, you know, another thing I'm aware of is, you know what it also sounds like? It sounds like the 7th chapter of Matthew, verse 13, when Jesus says, enter through the narrow gate, for the gate is wide and easy that leads to destruction, and those who enter it are many. For the gate is narrow, and the way is hard that leads to eternal life, and those who find it are few.

That is what it sounds like, which is not inclusive at all. And it seems to cut with a sharp edge. But of course, that is the nature of truth. Once again, number one, do not let your hearts be troubled. Number two, I go and prepare a place for you. Number three, I will come back and take you to myself so that where I am, you also may be. And number four, I am the way, the truth, and the life, says the Lord. No one comes to the Father except through me. And finally, number five, whoever has seen me has seen the Father. Hebrews, first chapter, verse 3. The Son is the radiance of God's glory, the exact representation of his being, sustaining all things by his powerful word. What that is saying is that Jesus is the exact nature of the Father in human form. So when Jesus says, I and the Father are one, there is absolutely no variance between the two. And once again, this is very personal. This is not about what the church teaches, what we believe. This is what about you believe. This is what about, that's good English. This is about what you believe. So anyway, what did we learn today? How can we apply this into our daily living? Well, I can think of five things. Number one, do not let your hearts be troubled. And I mean, aren't we such a troubled people? We're so anxious. Do not be afraid. Do not let your hearts be troubled. I go to prepare a place for you. This is why he came. Number three, I will come back and I will take you myself so that where I am, you also may be. Number four, I am the way, the truth, and the life. No one comes to the Father except through me. And finally, number five, whoever has seen me has seen the Father. My friend, you might have lost your way in this life. You might find yourself today very confused, very anxious, going through some kind of trial, and you're really suffering, your back's up to the wall. If that is you, I want you to really hear this, because Jesus is saying to you right now, do not let your hearts be troubled. You have faith in God. Have faith in me also. I'm going to prepare a place for you, and I will come back and take you to myself, so that where I am, you also may be. That, my friend, is a promise. And the thing about Jesus, he keeps his promises. Do not let your hearts be troubled. My friends, I challenge you. If your heart is troubled, if the prince of this world has got you bound up in things you can't control, don't give up. Keep fighting. Never forget our hope. Do not let your hearts be troubled. You have faith in God. Have faith also in me. Seek the way. Jesus says, when you have seen me, you have seen the Father. Let me ask you, when you look at a cross, what do you see? Do you see the Father's eternal plan for you? As Jesus was hanging on the cross and dying, the last thing he ever said was, it is finished. So, what was he talking about?
What was finished?

0: Well, his life, for sure, but I think it was something more, don't you? He was making a final declaration to this world and all that is seen and unseen. It is finished. I've completed the will of my Father. I have completed the mission. Which, in case you forgot, is saving you from you. Seek your Lord today, and He will bring you home. You know, every day in this country, somebody does something nice for somebody else. Today, why don't you let that somebody be you? Because the best vitamin for a Christian is be one. And I bless you in the name of the Father and of the Son and of the Holy Spirit.
1: Hi, I'm Sarah Kroger, and you are watching Catholic Faith Network.

0: Welcome to Catholic in America. Today we will be talking about Pope Benedict XVI.
1: We'll be looking at his life, his legacy, and really what he has to say to us as Catholics and Christians today.
2: So if you'd like to know why Joseph Ratzinger, Pope Benedict XVI, is such an important and monumental figure, stick around.

0: Welcome back to Catholic America. I'm Father Tom Dillon, along with my co-hosts, Father Michael Nixon and Father Doug Martin.
1: You
2: hesitated on that last name. So guys, we're going to talk today about Pope Benedict XVI, who we just recently had the funeral mass for. We didn't do it here. They did it over in Rome.
1: Right.
2: But he was Pope for 8 years. He's been the retired Pope, the Pope Emeritus, for even longer than that.
1: Yeah.
2: People maybe outside the Catholic Church, those who aren't kind of, you know, reading theological works and stuff, might not know a lot about him, what the big deal is, how monumental it was that a pope retired, what this has to say to the church today. There's lots of kind of, and there's always, you know, the intrigue aspects with this. We won't get into all the politicking and intrigue because I don't really know the conspiracies. Let's talk a little bit just about kind of his, where he came from and the importance that he had for the church. So he's German. We can establish that.
1: Right.
2: His name was Ratzinger. So that's pretty German.
1: Yeah.
2: Anything else about his early life that's important to be aware of?
0: Obviously, he was the Pope for 7 years, but before that...
2: 8 years.
0: Sorry. 8 years. Mm-hmm. But before that, very prominent theologian and the head of the Congregation of the Doctrine of the Faith, which is the nice fancy title that we have now in the church for the old title, which used to be called High Inquisitor.
2: That's mm-hmm. right. He was the chief inquisitor. No one suspects the Spanish Inquisition.
1: Yeah.
2: No one suspected,
0: correct. But
2: Joseph Ratzinger.
0: as kind of the preeminent, one of the most preeminent moral theologians in the church, as well as dogmatic, one of the sharpest minds of the 20th century. I mean, brilliant. If you've read any of his books, which we all had to read multiple books from the seminary, I know, but even outside of people who've studied theology, prolific author, prolifically has written not just on theological topics, but I mean, even more recently wrote on the life of Jesus, gave beautiful reflections on the scriptures, and I mean, just probably one of the greatest theological minds that we've seen in hundreds of years.
1: Right. Yeah. Not to mention a prominent figure in Vatican II as well. I mean, he was a part of some of the writings of the documents. He was definitely one of the big supporters of Vatican II happening. And then even afterwards has been one of the ones who's kind of helped us to understand the Vatican II, its history, its legacy, I mean, how it plays into the church today. So it's been a major figure in that way as well.
2: Yeah, so ordained a parish priest, but had a great theological mind. So basically, was kind of encouraged towards those studies. So he went to the first session of Vatican II as a periti, as an expert for his bishop. So basically, those that don't know, Vatican II is all the bishops of the world in the 1960s came together and kind of talked about how do we propose the gospel to this shift.

0: shifting age that we're in. We're no longer in Christendom. Mm-hmm. We're no longer, you know, the values of the world have shifted. We now have the threat of nuclear war. We've had two world wars. How is the gospel proposed to this? Not to change the dogmas of the church, but basically to sanctify the world. And so he was brought as one of the theological experts for that to advise his bishop, and then became a major player within within the formation of those documents, but more specifically the interpretation of them afterwards. So for anyone who knows kind of the history of the church, the 1960s into the 70s and up to the present age have been pretty tumultuous, probably everywhere everywhere in the Western world. Definitely there's been, you know, there's been those sort of controversies. So Joseph Ratzinger, as a very clear mind, and I think that's the thing I always think of when I think of him, is just the clarity of his mind, the clarity of his thoughts. When you read something written by him, you're like, oh, I know exactly what he's saying here, and he's pointing me in a very clear direction, and it's beautiful. I think too, the fact that he also, you know, somebody can say something and it's just their opinion, but someone could say something and it's drawing a line from, you know, the past 2,000 years of church history, all the history of philosophy, the history, just history in general, kind of able to navigate all those waters. And for me, what it keeps coming back to is to Jesus, the centrality of Jesus Christ as the basis for everything that his hopes for Europe, his hopes for the world, how he tried to lead as a bishop and a priest, but as a theologian, most specifically, to be able to point us towards Jesus in a very powerful way.
1: Yeah, I mean, brilliant. I mean, his writings were almost poetic at times. I mean, just because he's such a good writer. And then, like you said, the clarity that he had. And then to be able to tie in all these very deep theological ideas and philosophical ideas and really to present them in such a way that they're comprehensible and accessible even. Now, maybe you had to have a little bit of a degree to do that, but accessible. The man was just brilliant in that way and really was a guiding force in the church, specifically doctrinally.
0: Right. Well, and maybe too, because I think for a lot of people, most people's, especially if you're not Catholic, the only interaction that you have with the Pope is you see a newsreel.
1: Right.
0: They still have newsreels? I don't know. You see CNN or whatever say, like, you know, the Pope's been elected, or the Pope goes here, the Pope says this. And we reduce the Pope to just like the political figure who gets more airplay than most political figures for whatever reason. I love when John Paul II died. It's like CNN became EWTN for
1: a week or so.
0: Yeah, for like 4 days. You know, we're covering Catholic stuff nonstop, which is fascinating to me. Yeah. And then, of course, Pope Benedict was made the Pope. Joseph Ratzinger became the Pope following John Paul II. But for us as priests who also, you know, we're also theologians as well, study theology, make this, you know, a very central part of our lives, we probably had a greater attachment and engagement with Pope Benedict than the average Catholic or just the average kind of person on the street. So what was your own encounter with the writings of Joseph Ratzinger and Pope Benedict XVI, and how has that impacted you as a follower of Jesus, but also as a priest?
1: Yeah, when I was an Episcopal priest in the Episcopal Church, Pope Benedict had Joseph Ratzinger at the time had written a book called The Spirit of the Liturgy, where he actually went through, really the liturgical reforms that had happened really with Vatican II and was really trying to set them in their place, if you will, and was trying to talk about things that had happened from the past and how they kind of blend into where we're going and where we currently are. And so for me as an Episcopal reading that, I was actually reading it because it was a book on liturgy and this was a brilliant man. I'd read him, you know, I'd read other theological books by him. And that book just had such a profound impact on me as an Episcopal priest and the way I celebrated the liturgy itself. In the church that I was in, we celebrated ad orientem, or, you know, facing east, facing the altar, facing the same way the congregation does, which is a prescription in there that you know, Pope Benedict had suggested and really leaned heavy towards. And so just the way he spoke about the leading the people into liturgy, leading the people into the prayers and into worship of God, and leading people into the celebration of the Eucharist itself, just had really a profound impact on my life and changed the way I really thought about the liturgy itself, the spiritual nature of it, how I approached it as a priest.
2: Yeah, my first introduction to Cardinal Ratzinger at the time, before he was made Pope, was in college. I remember that we had a course book, his work, Introduction to Christianity, which I think is pretty much kind of meat and potatoes of just a

0: a well thought out systematic way of approaching Christianity from a holistic historical, but also like what I loved always about Ratzinger was that he was able to grasp and he was able to also convey like the heart of the gospel. Like this is what the heart of the Christianity is. This is what it's about. And this is why it makes an impact in our lives and the lives of those who've encountered Christ. And it was never, in my readings of what I loved about Ratzinger, was that it was never about the head. I mean, it engaged the head, it engaged the mind. It was about the intellect, and that's why the systematic thought and the clarity of thought and how clear he was in his writings. But it didn't just stop as intellectual dialogue. This was about encountering the person of Jesus Christ.
1: Mm. I think one of my favorite books written by him that I read in seminary is a little book, and it's about Christology, which is the study of Jesus, the study of the person of Jesus Christ. And it's a book called Behold the Pierced One. Mm. It's a beautiful little book. It's kind of like, you know, several short essays that really gets fleshed out in his trilogy of the Jesus of Nazareth trilogy of the whole, you know, life and ministry of Jesus at biblical meditation. But for me, it gave, because there's a lot, maybe some people aren't aware of this, within scholarship, biblical scholarship, there's a lot of like radical skepticism and sort of like, we can't really know anything. And so this was all written after the time of Jesus. And that's bled into, you know, every year when they have around Easter, they always come out with like, you know, like, did Jesus really rise from the dead? And can we trust the biblical authors and all these sorts of so-called scholars and experts in these areas that try to look at Jesus apart from faith? And in a sense, like taking the very heart out of what it means to be a follower of Jesus. So Benedict and as Ratzinger was able to write with very critical scholarship. He was again one of the best scholars in these areas that we had in the whole 20th century at least. But also coming from that place of faith as well, like because likening it to you know someone could give a scientific description of your mother and like give all the scientific breakdown of them. That doesn't mean that they know her,
2: right?
1: You know, like you can give an analysis, a chemical analysis, but it's only someone who loves her that can really talk about it. So when he talks about Jesus, he talks about someone who loved Jesus and up until the final moments of his life. And was able to breathe through in his scholarship also. So I would say this too for anyone who's maybe taken a scripture class, and maybe it's proposed all these critical elements, and sometimes damages people's faith. And I think that it's something that sometimes it even happens in seminaries as well. That a scholar like Joseph Ratzinger, Benedict XVI, is so important because it's someone who helps us to grow in our relationship with Jesus while maintaining good scholarship as well. Which that tension or that balance is very
0: well. Comes out very clearly in his writings. Just because not only is he prolific, but he was a prolific reader, and you can tell very much so that. It wasn't ever just like, I know the Catholic Church's teachings, Thomas Aquinas. He frequently would quote various different people from different faith traditions or even from secular society. Like he was a prolific reader. He understood philosophy, understood theology. Hmm. And he oftentimes would take exactly the points that many people would bring up, and he would clearly address those points as he's like, well, here's the point. And not as like dense as Thomas Aquinas. That was the beauty of Ratzinger, is that he was able to address these points for people actually picked up his materials and read them. And
2: he knew the age he lived in.
0: Absolutely.
2: Yeah, he was very good at that. I agree. I think that especially even with some of his encyclicals. His encyclicals were just, you know, very beautiful. And of course, I mean, you know, again, because he's a philosopher and a theologian and such a good one, of course they're going to be a little bit more on the deep end of things. But they were always accessible. Mm-hmm. They were never too much that someone couldn't read them and get something from them. I remember doing a Bible study on the Jesus of Nazareth with a couple of guys, and two or three of the guys was like, you know, man, this is just too deep for us. This is just too much for us. And I told them, I said, well, let's stop going chapter by chapter then. Let's just take, you know, half a chapter. Let's just take it slowly. But, you know, and if you did that, you were able to really see the beauty in where he was going. But, for me, my favorite writings of his, and if you were to come and look at my library, I've got more books by Joseph Ratzinger, Cardinal Ratzinger, Pope Benedict than I do anybody else in my library. But my favorites is the Jesus of Nazareth series. There's no question about it.
0: Yeah. I also think about this for a second. Like, as he was the head of the Congregation of the Doctrine of the Faith, as he was obviously a bishop of the church, as he was doing all these things, Look at all the books you wrote.
2: I know.
1: Yeah.
2: And we can, I know that I complain about, and I'm pretty busy. I know you were all pretty busy, but.

0: I'm just like, not only is he at the highest tier of academia and in the church, but like he was also like, and I do believe that probably like a lot of that came from his prayer. I think that probably a lot of the books that he wrote was from his reflections, from his prayer, his deep prayer life. And that's what I'm saying. He wasn't just an academic.
1: No.
0: He was a prayerful man. You can see that because he shares his relationship with our Lord through his writings.
1: One of the other things that drew me to him as well was that, you know, he really didn't want it. I mean, I really do like that. I like when someone is, maybe it's just me, but I like when someone's going into a high office and they're very hesitant about it and like, you know, I don't know if this is really what I want to do. You know, it was said that he wanted to retire with his brother in Germany and then, you know, continue to teach theology. And fortunately for us, of course, he was named Pope. And so for someone to go into such a high office that way and be like, I don't know. I mean, you almost seem having to push him out on the balcony there, you know, before, mm-hmm. you know, after he was named Pope. And so just such a humble man to be so smart, to be so brilliant, and then to just be so humble. You can almost hear Aquinas in him, you know, Aquinas knowing all these things and saying, yeah, I really don't know anything.
2: Yeah. Well, kind of maybe two areas as well that we could be considered controversial that I think it's maybe important for us not to give exhaustive treatments of, but the fact, obviously, that he retired, which is something that we hadn't been seen in whatever
0: 600
2: years in the church, so kind of a big deal, and that set a new precedent. But also, obviously, the thing any newsreel or anything else that comes up about Benedict XVI is his handling of the sex abuse crisis within the Catholic Church, what he did or didn't do, what he said or didn't say. So within that, why don't we take the more controversial one first, or the more painful one, obviously, for the average person when they hear that this man was Pope and he didn't, and he protected people, or he covered up all the sort of stuff that kind of gets tossed against him. We're not going to go case by case with these sorts of things. Obviously, every one case of clerical sexual abuse is
1: too many.
2: Mm-hmm. It's horrible. God have mercy on us, on the church, and also anyone who's been a victim of that as well. But for within that too, just kind of not trying to make an apology for him or what was kind of his experience or what did he do for that? Because I think it is important for us to hear that.
1: Well, I mean, I think, you know, for one thing, when you're stepping in for another, you know, for another pope, you're coming in after another pope, especially one who was famous, who lived as long as they did, and then in their latter years had started to kind of go downhill somewhat. I mean, we know that about Pope John Paul II, or Saint Pope John Paul II now. When that happens, you're coming into maybe a bit of a mess because other people are having to take care of some things that at some point Saint John Paul II wasn't able to take care of. So there was things that were there when he got there that needed to be handled. How much of this, we're not really for sure, but we do know that some of that was there. And then secondly, for him to come into those situations, I'm sure it's like the rest of us, that's not what we were ordained to do necessarily. Mm-hmm. We weren't ordained to come in and find, you know, these types of issues and these type of atrocities. And of course, that doesn't relieve him of the responsibility of them either. But to come into that situation and to kind of see what's going on, it's almost like someone who's just been elected president, they come into, you know, for the first week and they're actually starting to be shown all these secret documents and all this kind of stuff. You start kind of getting the realization of what's actually taking place that maybe you didn't know was taking place. And so it's a big job, it's a big cleanup and a big issue, not to mention the time in which he came in, information wasn't shared quite as freely and as easily as it is today. So there's some of this that you kind of have to figure out. You know, how much of this is true? How much do we know of this? And you do almost have to go case by case with these things, for at least for him.
2: Recently, there came out some stuff as far as what he knew back when he was a bishop back in Germany, what he knew or didn't know towards a priest who had been accused of abuse and had been reassigned within the diocese. So to be anachronistic with that is to say that to treat that case exactly like we would treat a case today, which, you know, unfortunately, we've had the church, but also the secular world as well, which has come to grips with the reality and the impact of childhood abuse and the way institutions seek to cover themselves. And oftentimes victims are further victimized by that whole process. And the church has not been immune to that at all. That he responded to that, that he was not aware this is just this past year is not

0: aware of any, any specific wrongdoing on his part, and, can, kind of, has, mm-hmm. has received them. But then he said, but I also recognize that I've had great authority in the church. Like I was the Pope, I was the head mm-hmm. of the CDF for a long time, which was mm-hmm. in charge of certain aspects of the prosecution of priests who had committed crimes against vulnerable people and children. And he says, so for all of that, I put myself before the mercy of God. I beg the mercy of those people that have been hurt and pray for their healing. Mm-hmm. So we could rush to apologize, like, well, no, that didn't happen as bad, and it wasn't mm-hmm. this, and the church isn't as bad as other organizations, or this, right. And the whole thing is just mm-hmm. terrible. The whole thing, and what he inaugurated, I think this is maybe the important thing that a lot of people don't know, because if you watch a movie like Spotlight, which was basically about the Spotlight from the Boston Globe in the early 2000s, uncovering all the sexual abuse in Boston, the Archdiocese of Boston, that became sort of the catalyst for a lot mm-hmm. of uncovering that. They don't take into account within that, and that's fine. They don't have to within that movie. And a lot of people saw that movie. I think it might have won Best Picture. What has the church done since then? Because in a sense, it was kind of like the church has all these outstanding, cases mm-hmm. of clergy misconduct. But not to say, okay, the church has undertaken in response to that all these things towards the protection of children and vulnerable adults at every level, as far as the priests and personnel, more than any other organization on planet Earth, really. Trying to work to fight mm-hmm. against that. In a sense, to recognize that it took a lot to get there. And that really only happened because of the leadership of Ratzinger mm-hmm. and Pope Benedict XVI. Is it too little? Is it too late? Is it not enough? All those things, probably yes, and continue to work in that direction mm-hmm. towards healing, but it can't be said against him that he did nothing, because he obviously right. did.
1: But that's also, we're looking at how were things addressed. And were people trying to act, and were they acting with excellence, or were they acting with mediocrity? And I don't think that you can really accuse Benedict or Ratzinger right. of ever being a mediocre person.
0: Right.
1: Like, he was at the front of actually even what some of the first things that he did when he became Pope, mm-hmm. because he was aware of some of those things,
2: yeah.
1: is that he was much harsher on many of these things than even John Paul II was. And so, like, right. he did actually, to a certain extent, lead the charge insofar, and that's the thing, is we're human beings. He was a human being. He's not God.
0: Mm-hmm. Yeah, and that kind of leads us to the second thing, as far as him retiring as well, because, again, it was strange for all of us when it happened, and I think we're still kind of figuring out what is this, in my mind, popes were pope until they died, and that's right. just sort of it. That's part of the fight, the struggle with the brokenness in the world, but also the brokenness in the church. And I think we're all Catholic priests here, for those that are watching yeah. and didn't know this, mm-hmm. that we all believe that the church is founded by Jesus Christ, that Jesus Christ maintains the church. The church is holy because of Jesus, because mm-hmm. of the liturgy. We celebrate the sacraments at the heart mm-hmm. of the power of the Holy Spirit, but is made up of weak and fallible and sinful men and women. And God have mercy on us, as any institution has those tendencies towards self-preservation or towards sinfulness or towards all the negative things, even corruption as well. So in fighting within that, that's where it becomes maybe a little bit more of a conspiracy theory. It's like, oh, did he yeah. decide to retire because he saw how bad it was and tried for 8 years and just like, this is a young man's game, man. I'm getting out of here. So basically that, not that we have to know the mind of Pope Benedict mm-hmm. or why he retired, but just what impact do you think that had on the church or continues to have now that we're several years into Pope Francis's pontificate as well, which happened because of the retirement of Pope Benedict?
1: Well, I think that the way that I look at it, at least, is that I compare it to his closest friend and one of his closest friends, if not his closest friend, which was John Paul II, Carol Wojtyla. Mm-hmm. And I think it's pretty clear from the biographies of Wojtyla and the various different excerpts that we have that John Paul II stayed in his office because he wanted to show the value of human life at all stages, not just valuable life in their youth or even when mm-hmm. you are still in the vibrancy of your elder years. But like when John Paul II, having Parkinson's, was in a wheelchair and yeah. crippled, yet his mind was still sharp and mm-hmm. intact. Right, and everyone was telling John Paul II, well, maybe he's getting frail, he's getting too feeble, is his mind going? And John Paul was adamant that he was staying as the Pope. Mm-hmm. And many people criticized John Paul for that, but I think that at the same point, John Paul's point in doing that, from my understanding, was that he wanted to show that no, every life has value at every single stage. Even a person who's hunched over and crippled mm-hmm. in a wheelchair still has something of value to give, and that God can still work through that. So if you contrast that to

0: to Ratzinger, Benedict, I think that Benedict was trying to take, to a certain extent, the same lesson, but on the opposite side of the coin, is that it's okay to step back, even when you're doing this. It's okay because not everyone has to do that. So it's to a certain extent, it's the second part of John Paul II's lesson. Mm,
1: interesting.
0: If that's sure. making sense.
2: Sure. Yeah.
0: He knew how the media was going to spin it. He knew, like, the Pope gets regular advice from media experts and his own media experts and things like that. He knows how the world media was going to spin it. He knew all this, but I think that there was a point where he was just like, no, as an example to future generations of that, it's actually not about holding on to power into the very end. It's actually about letting it go.
1: Yeah.
0: And I think that's what he wanted to truly show. If you read his writings, and that's a very present theme, is that Jesus let go of power. Mm. Did John Paul hold on to power too long? I don't think so, because I think he had a point for why he was showing the world the value of life, even in elder ages, and suffering. On the other hand, what Pope Benedict showed us was that
2: humility,
0: that life is not about holding on to the highest office in the church or the highest office, you could argue, in the world. It's about letting it go.
2: Right.
0: And that in that, he shows an example of humility to us, which I think will transcend the next several centuries.
2: Yeah, I think it was a purpose to it, yeah.
1: It brings up as well, and this is maybe something that's, you see this in a lot of organizations, in a lot of large evangelical churches, you see this a lot, and it can maybe has been a tendency within the Catholic Church, but a lot of secular companies, that the head of the company holds on as long as possible. Like the head of the church, the senior pastor holds on as long as possible. That there's this fear, and it's justified, this fear of stepping into the anonymity of retirement, of not being in the spotlight, of not making the decisions. Because for the past 9 years, he's been Pope Emeritus Benedict, and for being a prolific writer and a thinker, he released a couple of addresses, but has not written a lot. I'm sure everyone would have loved for him to comment on everything that Pope Francis has said, every sideways conversation or interview that Pope Francis had, they'd be like, been able to be humble within that, been able to embody that kind of St. John the Baptist of, I'm going to decrease so that this person might increase. And that recognize this is God's church. And I think that's something maybe we're so hyper-focused on everything the Pope says at all times, we kind of get swayed in all these different directions as if the Pope were the president and is installing a new Congress and stuff. That's not the case. This church belongs to Jesus. The church the Pope can't change doctrine or the dogmas of the church. That he can change focus and cause us to focus on certain things. He's got different, Pope Francis has different gifts and talents than Pope Benedict did. And that's okay, but it's Jesus' church. The Holy Spirit's running this show in spite of ourselves, in spite of our weakness and frailty. But it's a great, like you said, that demonstration of humility, but also maybe the way that we should be seeing our own faith or our own lives. My life as a priest, am I building other people up? Am I making it all about me, which is very easy for me to do?
2: Sure.
1: I can make it. Or are there other people that I'm raising up and helping them to step into their gifts and to assume positions of leadership and influence as well?
2: I do wish that he would have continued to write, not about anything Francis was saying, but I wish he would have continued to write. But I do think you're right. I think that was on purpose.
0: We might find out that he did write. He was just waiting. I'm hoping that a few works will be published posthumously.
1: So. I think there is one work that just came out in Italian that they're working on translation in English.
2: I think he was smart not to do it because it really could have been seen. It was going to be viewed as, well, what is he saying that Pope Francis, what does he not like about him reading in the book? And it's like, that's not what he's writing for. That's not the way he's doing it. And so I think he was smartly, that was probably some of his thinking. I mean, who knows? But it was probably some of his thinking.
1: Okay, maybe we could just kind of close up here. Again, just pray for his eternal rest and for his legacy and for the church so we can grow to the best of what he represented and showed. So maybe just an intro, if someone's going to read one thing by Pope Benedict XVI, by Joseph Ratzinger, what would that be? And we'll make that our closing pitch. So I'm going to go first. All right, guys. Sorry. I'm going to say Deus Caritas Est, his first encyclical letter. God is love, and it's beautiful. It's fantastic. It's short as well, unlike his predecessor and his successor, John Paul II and Pope Francis, both had really long documents. Right.

0: And Pope Benedict did not. So that is a boon in his, a feather in his cap. So yeah, Deus Caritas Est would be the one that I recommend to, if you want a starting place.
1: Yeah, I would say Jesus of Nazareth, like I said.
0: Which volume? You can only pick
1: favorite.
0: One.
1: The first. Yeah, it's my favorite.
0: Volume one, okay.
1: Volume one. Right. It was my favorite out of all of them. Maybe because I read it first, but just such a beautiful exposition of Christ's life and just a take on the Gospels that you may not think about from a very brilliant man that obviously, like you said, did it through prayer.
2: Theological work, I'd say Introduction to Christianity, nice. Spiritual work, Jesus of Nazareth, Volume 2.
0: That's his Holy Week one, which is
2: Holy Week one was fantastic.
1: Yeah, it was
2: mind-blowingly good. Thank you guys for being here today, and thank everyone for watching, and let's just keep Pope Benedict, Josef Ratzinger, in our prayers as we entrust him to the hands of God, and just say a final prayer for him. Oh, Heavenly Father, we ask you to send in your Holy Spirit upon all of us, that we may be inspired by the example and the writings of Pope Benedict, and that we may encounter you more fully in our lives through all of the examples of the saints and through the holy men and women throughout history. We pray this through Christ our Lord.
0: Amen. Amen.

St. Pope John Paul II said, "Society as a whole must respect, defend, and promote the dignity of every human person at every moment and in every condition of that person's life." Catholic Charities of Long Island responds to that call every day. There are services and outreach. Catholic Charities shares the love of Jesus Christ by offering dignified and compassionate care to the poor of every faith and background. We see Jesus in each person we serve, and when we care for them, we are not simply doing something good. We're serving and caring for Christ. As Matthew 25:40 says, "You did it for me."

0: and welcome to You Did It For Me. I'm your host, Danielle Campbell. Well, Catholic Charities of Long Island was recently honored by a visit from Bishop John Barris of the Diocese of Rockville Center to Catholic Charities of Long Island's Immigration and Refugee Ministry. It was a tremendous blessing to the newly arriving families we serve and to the staff who helped them find their way in a new home. Bishop Barris listened to the families, praying for them, and he also thanked the Catholic Charity staff for their work with those who have fled their homes because of violence and war. Bishop Barris' visit meant so much to so many. It was a beautiful sign of his support. Not only was it a gift of faith and hope.
1: In the name of the Father, and of the Son, and of the Holy Spirit, amen.
0: It was a much needed blessing.
1: Give thanks for the wonderful Catholic Charities staff, the staff members who have been refugees themselves, who understand so deeply the heart of the refugee, the heart of the immigrant.
0: Bishop Barris visited Catholic Charities of Long Island's Immigration and Refugee Ministries, a visit that was uplifting.
2: I'm so proud of Catholic Charities. I'm so proud of our 133 parishes. They see the prayer, they welcome the stranger. They have a wonderful sense of how the gospel of human life and Catholic social justice teaching work together on behalf of refugees and immigrants, how important that is.
3: It is a blessing. It is something that we as Catholic Charities Immigrant Services really needed. And our clients also, to know that he supports us, that he supports our client, that he supports this mission, that he feels their pain. That's just wonderful to have him listen so carefully to every single story, what our clients have been going through.
0: Carmen Maquillon, who is the Director of Immigration and Refugee Services, arranged for the bishop to meet the team that supports our immigration and refugee services, which included several immigration attorneys along with support staff, along with the families served by CCLI's immigration ministry. They felt blessed, they felt heard, and supported by his concern. Staff members, some of whom first came to Catholic Charities as immigrants and refugees, spoke movingly about their work. Catholic Charities immigration attorneys spoke about the challenges families face as they navigate the complicated legal process. Immigrants and refugees from nations including Ukraine, Haiti, El Salvador, Nicaragua, and Afghanistan shared the struggles they encountered in their native lands that forced them to migrate to the United States. The families also spoke about the support Catholic Charities has offered them since their arrival here on Long Island. Bishop Barris listened carefully to those who spoke, engaging them in friendly conversation and offering prayers for all. He called the care for the immigrants part of the church's global mission and thanked Catholic Charities staff and those who serve in our parishes for the welcome they offer.
3: And in such a short time, he managed to hear from what is going on in Ukraine, what brought them here, you know, the clients who are from there suffering, and the service providers, our case managers that are also from Ukraine. So they were once our refugees and now they are assisting others. Or the ones from Central America that came in as unaccompanied minors, and now they are case managers serving the new ones that have arrived. Or the ones from Haiti finding themselves in that impossible situation, not able to stay but not able to go. And then we also have our Afghanis who all of a sudden find themselves in a limbo. We had this attorney who worked in Afghanistan for 7 years, qualifying for his special immigrant visa, now finding himself without anything, and with his wife and children here. It's a desperate situation for many, but at the same time, knowing that we are here to support them the best way we can.
2: Our Catholic Charities staff is so inspirational, and so many of them have had the refugee experience themselves, and so they bring that experience to their compassion, their care. And of course, it all takes a deeper meaning when it's done in the context of Catholic Charities, our belief in the presence of Jesus and everyone, our understanding of how the corporal and spiritual works of mercy apply to refugees and immigrants are a beautiful form of Catholic witness, a beautiful form of Catholic evangelization. I was touched by the children too, you know, just the resilience of children, the things they've been through, just they're incredible. And yet, you know, how strong they can be.
0: At Catholic Charities, trusted legal guidance is at the heart of our immigration services. We help newly arriving families make sense of a complicated and often changing immigration and citizenship laws. Right now, our counselors are helping more than 9,000 individuals and families. That includes providing critical legal support to survivors of human trafficking and immigrants who have been victims of crime.
4: Today was a great day for Catholic Charities of Long Island, particularly our immigration services ministry. The bishop came, visited, met staff, listened to staff, met our clients, listened to our clients. Everyone really felt heard, and it was amazing that the bishop was able to take time out of his busy day, busy schedule, come out and speak with folks, and they sincerely appreciated it. This was something that really meant something to them. It was important. It's amazing, and it's something great that Catholic Charities is able to do. We've hired folks that had been clients, right? Refugees, one form or another, Ukrainian, Haitian, what have you. And they have been so impressed with the work that's done here. They have taken jobs here and have stayed for a very long period of time. They're helping others that were in the same situation as them years ago, and now they're able to impact their lives positively. They're committed to what they're doing, and they're good at what they do. It's amazing what some of these folks have had to deal with in their lives and how they

0: persevere. The level of compassion and care that's demonstrated by the Catholic Charities staff is exactly that. They are seeing the face of Jesus in each and every one of our clients.
1: We go through a lot of problems. We go through a lot of listening to the stories from the immigrants, a lot of energy, you know, that we drain from this energy or everything that is coming.

0: happening lately. But knowing that he is in solidarity with us, it means a lot. It means that he is with us through the current situation that our refugees and immigrants are going through, especially here on Long Island. It means that he is accompanying us. It means that he is supporting us in a way, emotionally and spiritually.
1: To me, is that's what this church is about. It's, you know, working with them, working with the refugee, working with the immigrant, and that's exactly what he did today.
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2: Welcome back to You Did It For Me. Joining me in the studio today is Michael McMillan, Legal Affairs Coordinator for Catholic Charities of Long Island. Mike, thank you so much for joining us.
6: Appreciate you for having me.
2: Yeah, and we just had such a great visit with Bishop Barris, and you were there, obviously. And you were able to give the bishop an overview of the services of our Ministry of Immigration. And every time I hear yourself and the other attorneys and staff speak about what we do, I learned something new.
6: Right. So we are Catholic Charities Immigrant Services. We are an agency recognized by the Department of Justice to do immigration work. We have attorneys. We have accredited representatives, also recognized by the Department of Justice, to also do immigration work. We take on cases that involve individuals who want to get their citizenship, their legal permanent residency, whether they're petitioning for family members, spouses, children, parents. We work with victims of human trafficking, victims of crime, asylees and

0: refugees. So the bishop is, it's not his first time he's visiting or meeting with individuals who we serve. So credit to him that he's really involved in getting the firsthand accounts of their stories.
1: Yeah, I was really touched. I was there and I was able to hear, first of all, the attorneys and the staff speak about what they do. And I am always taken back by how complicated it is and how often the laws change and how you have to kind of, you know, jump over these hurdles to help the families, the newly arriving families.
0: Absolutely. I feel like every Friday I'm going home to do homework to learn something new, whether it's forms changing, laws reversing. You just got to stay on top of it. And the clients put their faith in our hard work. All of our staff is always up to date, and we're not afraid to ask questions when we don't understand something. And I think to serve the community, you just have to be ready to learn as the laws change.
1: One thing that I was very impressed with, and I make sure I let people know, is that our staff, our immigration staff, our attorneys, and the caseworkers, they walk the journey. You're going to court. You're filling out documents. You're going before judges. This is not just advice.
0: Correct. So it usually starts off with consultations. If we believe we can help that individual, we'll take on the case. And that's getting their backstory, having them collect documents that we need, filling out the application, sending it out. Eventually, they'll get their receipts. They'll do their fingerprints, their background checks. They'll be either assigned an immigration interview, and there's offices in Holtsville, Long Island, Bethpage. They may have it in the city in Manhattan. And attorneys like myself will go with them to court. We'll go with them to the offices to represent them before immigration officers. For it could be their naturalization interview, their interview for legal permanent residency. It could be an interview for asylum. Or it could be an interview in court. To see what remedies they have in their case. So it's definitely a hands-on approach that we take on in the office.
1: And I know that the human trafficking issue is really one of the most heart-wrenching parts of what our staff has to deal with.
0: Absolutely. It's we're mainly immigration law focused, but when it comes to the cases, we're dealing with people, and it's not... I know immigration could be very a political topic, and it's numbers, et cetera, but when you're talking face-to-face, you're dealing with this trauma, this fear, anxiety, desperation. Luckily, Catholic Charities does have a network where we can refer them out if they need mental health assistance or anything like that. It works for the client and ourselves.
1: I want to speak about how the staff felt, but since we're speaking about the clients, it was really touching, almost moved myself to tears, hearing about the father from Afghanistan who could not get the proper paperwork so he can, you know, get a job to support his family. Mm-hmm. The father from Haiti who had a similar situation, the woman who was a victim of human trafficking, and her story. It just, as you said, these people are in such a struggle. They're fleeing their countries because of violence, right? And war. Yeah. Ukrainian families. The Ukrainian mom who really the whole time the bishop was there just cried and cried and was so thankful to be able to express her thanks for the bishop's prayers.
0: Exactly. It's just very important to remember that these are people, and people come with stories and experiences. And it was very important for the bishop to be there because, sure, I can tell him what's going on at work and what we're dealing with, but it's great for him to get the firsthand account so he can explain to his parishes where we need to focus or where he wants the homilies, et cetera, to really address the community. It's also important for the clients themselves. They get to see, you know, they get to see the bishop. A lot of them come from countries where the bishop is... they're not in an area where they're ever going to see a bishop, and they get to see him firsthand, and it brings up the spirit, definitely, and you know, they feel heard, and they feel welcomed, which is part of the church's mission.
1: Yeah, and that was my big takeaway from that

0: day, Bishop Barris was just so intent on listening to their stories, focused, hearing what each person had to say. And he also prayed with them and blessed them, not just prayed, but also blessed them. And it was really a beautiful moment.
1: Exactly. I mean, not many people could say they had the opportunity to pray with the bishop or be blessed by him. So, and he took, like you said, he took his time with every single one of them, heard their stories, even if they needed a break because of how much emotion it brought up within them. He was willing to wait and complete their story. So it was credit to him again.
0: Yeah. And the staff, it just meant so much to the staff. I know that the staff members afterwards said to me, they were so happy that the bishop was there and his team, as well as Mike Smith, the CEO of Catholic Charities. It meant so much for these people that, you know, every day they're in the trenches and they're dealing with the heartache of this ministry, and to have that support.
1: Absolutely. It was a
0: paramount.
1: Huge morale boost. It's very easy when you're working on these type of cases to, you know, get your win and then move on to the next case to try to help the next person. But it's important to celebrate your wins, if you will, to see the bishop there, to see the CEO supporting the staff. They all came away very happy, and it reminds them of why they're there, to help the people that they serve.
0: Right. And it just, again, that beautiful moment when the bishop blessed everyone and prayed for them. And the mom from Ukraine who spoke about leaving her family behind, holding her daughter, who just kind of was mostly supporting her mom as she cried through her thanks for being heard.
1: Exactly. I mean, having to leave a war-torn country, and now you're dealing with all that pressure on your shoulders, being able to speak to the bishop and pray with him and see him in person in very close proximities is definitely a huge help for her.
0: Yeah, it was really a very touching. I said I felt like the Holy Spirit was in the room.
1: Definitely.
0: Yeah, it was so great. Mike, thank you so much for speaking with us, giving us an overview of our ministry, our immigration and refugee ministry at Catholic Charities of Long Island. And thank you for your good work. Thank you for your intelligence and keeping at it. We really appreciate it, and for helping these newly arriving families. I always say, not just survive, but you're helping them thrive, and that's really what we're all about.
1: I appreciate it. Thank you very much.
0: Okay. Next, find out where you can learn more about the services available or get involved. More You Did It For Me after these messages.
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0: 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Now we go to Father Louis Kona, Associate Pastor of St. Patrick's in Smithtown, for our closing reflection.
8: One of the principal features of Catholic social teaching is the balancing or pairing of basic goods of society. For example, we always have to keep in mind the common good of all citizens and the individual dignity of every human person. In the case of immigration, we learn from the work of Catholic Charities the balancing of the goods of the entire community with the dignity of individual immigrants and refugees. The saints are the greatest example of how to live out the principles of Catholic social teaching. Mother Cabrini, the patroness of immigrants, had a deep love and respect for each individual immigrant, as well as a deep love and respect for the host country and community of new arrivals. Mother balanced these interests by defending the dignity of immigrant communities, while also encouraging immigrants to incorporate into civic life. She did this by establishing Catholic schools and equipping immigrants with the highest level of education and training in the life of faith and the life of virtue. Mother also passed on the Catholic faith to immigrant children, many of whom never received the sacraments. Today, Catholic Charities continues this important work of caring for immigrants and encouraging them to reach their highest potential through education, material support, and formation in the faith.

As a mom, I want my kids' lives to be filled with joy and possibility. 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

In the name of the Father, and of the Son, and of the Holy Spirit, amen. I believe in God, the Father Almighty, creator of heaven and earth, and in Jesus Christ, his only Son, our Lord, who was conceived by the Holy Spirit, born of the Virgin Mary, suffered under Pontius Pilate, was crucified, died, and was buried. He descended into hell. On the third day, he rose again from the dead. He ascended into heaven and is seated at the right hand of God, the Father Almighty. From there, he will come to judge the living and the dead. I believe in the Holy Spirit, the Holy Catholic Church, the communion of saints, the forgiveness of sins, the resurrection of the body, and life everlasting. Amen. Our Father, who art in heaven, hallowed be thy name. Thy kingdom come, thy will be done on earth as it is in heaven. Give us this day our daily bread, and forgive us our trespasses, as we forgive those who trespass against us. And lead us not into temptation, but deliver us from evil. Amen. Hail Mary, full of grace, the Lord is with thee. Blessed art thou among women, and blessed is the fruit of thy womb, Jesus. Holy Mary, Mother of God, pray for us sinners, now and at the hour of our death. Amen. Hail Mary, full of grace, the Lord is with thee. Blessed art thou among women, and blessed is the fruit of thy womb, Jesus. Holy Mary, Mother of God, pray for us sinners, now and at the hour of our death. Amen. Hail Mary, full of grace, the Lord is with thee. Blessed art thou amongst women, and blessed is the fruit of thy womb, Jesus. Holy Mary, Mother of God, pray for us sinners, now and at the hour of our death. Amen. Glory be to the Father, and to the Son, and to the Holy Spirit, as it was in the beginning, is now, and ever shall be, world without end. Amen. The first glorious mystery, the resurrection. You need not be amazed. You are looking for Jesus of Nazareth, the one who was crucified. He has been raised up. He is not here. See the place where they laid him. Our Father, who art in heaven, hallowed be thy name. Thy kingdom come, thy will be done on earth as it is in heaven. Give us this day our daily bread, and forgive us our trespasses, as we forgive those who trespass against us. And lead us not into temptation, but deliver us from evil. Hail Mary, full of grace, the Lord is with thee. Blessed art thou among women, and blessed is the fruit of thy womb, Jesus. Holy Mary, Mother of God, pray for us sinners, now and at the hour of our death. Amen. Hail Mary, full of grace, the Lord is with thee. Blessed art thou among women, and blessed is the fruit of thy womb, Jesus. Holy Mary, Mother of God, pray for us sinners, now and at the hour of our death. Amen. Hail Mary, full of grace, the Lord is with thee. Blessed art thou among women, and blessed is the fruit of thy womb, Jesus. Holy Mary, Mother of God, pray for us sinners, now and at the hour of our death. Amen. Hail Mary, full of grace, the Lord is with thee. Blessed art thou among women, and blessed is the fruit of thy womb, Jesus. Holy Mary, Mother of God, pray for us sinners, now at the hour of our death. Amen. Hail Mary, full of grace, the Lord is with thee. Blessed art thou among women, and blessed is the fruit of thy womb, Jesus. Holy Mary, Mother of God, pray for us sinners, now and at the hour of our death. Amen. Hail Mary, full of grace, the Lord is with thee. Blessed art thou among women, and blessed is the fruit of thy womb, Jesus. Holy Mary, Mother of God, pray for us sinners, now and at the hour of our death. Amen. Hail Mary, full of grace, the Lord is with thee. Blessed art thou among women, and blessed is the fruit of thy womb, Jesus. Holy Mary, Mother of God, pray for us sinners, now and at the hour of our death. Amen. Hail Mary, full of grace, the Lord is with thee. Blessed art thou among women, and blessed is the fruit of

thy womb, Jesus. Holy Mary, Mother of God, pray for us sinners now and at the hour of our death. Amen. Hail Mary, full of grace, the Lord is with thee. Blessed art thou among women, and blessed is the fruit of thy womb, Jesus. Holy Mary, Mother of God, pray for us sinners now and at the hour of our death. Amen. Hail Mary, full of grace, the Lord is with thee. Blessed art thou among women, and blessed is the fruit of thy womb, Jesus. Holy Mary, Mother of God, pray for us sinners now and at the hour of our death. Amen. Glory be to the Father, and to the Son, and to the Holy Spirit, as it was in the beginning, is now, and ever shall be, world without end. Amen. O my Jesus, forgive us our sins, save us from the fires of hell. Lead all souls to heaven, especially those in most need of thy mercy. The second glorious mystery, the Ascension. Then after speaking to them, the Lord Jesus was taken up into heaven and took his seat at God's right hand. Our Father, who art in heaven, hallowed be thy name. Thy kingdom come, thy will be done on earth as it is in heaven. Give us this day our daily bread, and forgive us our trespasses as we forgive those who trespass against us. And lead us not into temptation, but deliver us from evil. Amen. Hail Mary, full of grace, the Lord is with thee. Blessed art thou among women, and blessed is the fruit of thy womb, Jesus. Holy Mary, Mother of God, pray for us sinners now and at the hour of our death. Amen. Hail Mary, full of grace, the Lord is with thee. Blessed art thou among women, and blessed is the fruit of thy womb, Jesus. Holy Mary, Mother of God, pray for us sinners now and at the hour of our death. Amen. Hail Mary, full of grace, the Lord is with thee. Blessed art thou among women, and blessed is the fruit of thy womb, Jesus. Holy Mary, Mother of God, pray for us sinners now and at the hour of our death. Amen. Hail Mary, full of grace, the Lord is with thee. Blessed art thou among women, and blessed is the fruit of thy womb, Jesus. Holy Mary, Mother of God, pray for us sinners now at the hour of our death. Amen. Hail Mary, full of grace, the Lord is with thee. Blessed art thou among women, and blessed is the fruit of thy womb, Jesus. Holy Mary, Mother of God, pray for us sinners now and at the hour of our death. Amen. Hail Mary, full of grace, the Lord is with thee. Blessed art thou among women, and blessed is the fruit of thy womb, Jesus. Holy Mary, Mother of God, pray for us sinners now and at the hour of our death. Amen. Hail Mary, full of grace, the Lord is with thee. Blessed art thou among women, and blessed is the fruit of thy womb, Jesus. Holy Mary, Mother of God, pray for us sinners now and at the hour of our death. Amen. Hail Mary, full of grace, the Lord is with thee. Blessed art thou among women, and blessed is the fruit of thy womb, Jesus. Holy Mary, Mother of God, pray for us sinners now and at the hour of our death. Amen. Hail Mary, full of grace, the Lord is with thee. Blessed art thou among women, and blessed is the fruit of thy womb, Jesus. Holy Mary, Mother of God, pray for us sinners now and at the hour of our death. Amen. Hail Mary, full of grace, the Lord is with thee. Blessed art thou among women, and blessed is the fruit of thy womb, Jesus. Holy Mary, Mother of God, pray for us sinners now and at the hour of our death. Amen. Glory be to the Father, and to the Son, and to the Holy Spirit, as it was in the beginning, is now, and ever shall be, world without end. Amen. O my Jesus, forgive us our sins, save us from the fires of hell. Lead all souls to heaven, especially those in most need of thy mercy. The third glorious mystery, the descent of the Holy Spirit. All were filled with the Holy Spirit. They began to express themselves in foreign tongues and make bold proclamation as the Spirit prompted them. Our Father, who art in heaven, hallowed be thy name. Thy kingdom come, thy will be done on earth as it is in heaven. Give us this day our daily bread, and forgive us our trespasses as we forgive those who trespass against us. And lead us not into temptation, but deliver us from evil. Hail Mary, full of grace, the Lord is with thee. Blessed art thou among women, and blessed is the fruit of thy womb, Jesus. Holy Mary, Mother of God, pray for us sinners now and at the hour of our death. Amen. Hail Mary, full of grace, the Lord is with thee. Blessed art thou among women, and blessed is the fruit of thy womb, Jesus. Holy Mary, Mother of God, pray for us sinners now and at the hour of our death. Amen. Hail Mary, full of grace, the Lord is with thee. Blessed art thou among women, and blessed is the fruit of thy womb, Jesus. Holy Mary, Mother of God, pray for us sinners now and at the hour of our death. Amen.
Hail Mary, full of grace, the Lord is with thee. Blessed art thou among women, and blessed is the fruit of thy womb, Jesus. Holy Mary, Mother of God, pray for us sinners now at the hour of our death. Amen. Hail Mary, full of grace, the Lord is with thee. Blessed art thou among women, and blessed is the fruit of thy womb, Jesus. Holy Mary, Mother of God, pray for us sinners now and at the hour of our death. Amen. Hail Mary, full of grace, the Lord is with thee. Blessed art thou among women, and blessed is the fruit of thy womb, Jesus. Holy Mary, Mother of God, pray for us sinners now and at the hour of our death. Amen. Hail Mary, full of grace, the Lord is with thee. Blessed art thou among women, and blessed is the fruit of thy womb, Jesus. Holy Mary, Mother of God, pray for us sinners now and at the hour of our death. Amen. Hail Mary, full of grace, the Lord is with thee. Blessed art thou among women, and blessed is the fruit of thy womb, Jesus. Holy Mary, Mother of God, pray for us sinners now and at the hour of our death. Amen. Hail Mary, full of grace, the Lord is with thee. Blessed art thou among women, and blessed is the fruit of thy womb, Jesus. Holy Mary, Mother of God, pray for us sinners now and at the hour of our death. Amen. Hail Mary, full of grace, the Lord is with thee. Blessed art thou among women, and blessed is the fruit of thy womb, Jesus. Holy Mary, Mother of God, pray for us sinners now and at the hour of our death. Amen. Glory be to the Father, and to the Son, and to the Holy Spirit, as it was in the beginning, is now, and ever shall be, world without end. Amen. O my Jesus, forgive us our sins, save us from the fires of hell. Lead all souls to heaven, especially those in most need of thy mercy. The fourth glorious mystery, the Assumption. You are the glory of Jerusalem. You are the splendid boast of our people. God is pleased with what you have wrought. May you be blessed by the Lord Almighty forever and ever. Amen. Our Father, who art in heaven, hallowed be thy name. Thy kingdom come, thy will be done on earth as it is in heaven. Give us this day our daily bread, and forgive us our trespasses, as we forgive those who trespass against us. And lead us not into temptation, but deliver us from evil. Hail Mary, full of grace, the Lord is with thee. Blessed art thou among women, and blessed is the fruit of thy womb, Jesus. Holy Mary, Mother of God, pray for us sinners now and at the hour of our death. Amen. Hail Mary, full of grace, the Lord is with thee. Blessed art thou among women, and blessed is the fruit of thy womb, Jesus. Holy Mary, Mother of God, pray for us sinners now and at the hour of our death. Amen. Hail Mary, full of grace, the Lord is with thee. Blessed art thou among women, and blessed is the fruit of thy womb, Jesus. Holy Mary, Mother of God, pray for us sinners now and at the hour of our death. Amen. Hail Mary, full of grace, the Lord is with thee. Blessed art thou among women, and blessed is the fruit of thy womb, Jesus. Holy Mary, Mother of God, pray for us sinners now at the hour of our death. Amen. Hail Mary, full of grace, the Lord is with thee. Blessed art thou among women, and blessed is the fruit of thy womb, Jesus. Holy Mary, Mother of God, pray for us sinners now and at the hour of our death. Amen. Hail Mary, full of grace, the Lord is with thee. Blessed art thou among women, and blessed is the fruit of thy womb, Jesus. Holy Mary, Mother of God, pray for us sinners now and at the hour of our death. Amen. Hail Mary, full of grace, the Lord is with thee. Blessed art thou among women, and blessed is the fruit of thy womb, Jesus. Holy Mary, Mother of God, pray for us sinners now and at the hour of our death. Amen. Hail Mary, full of grace, the Lord is with thee. Blessed art thou among women, and blessed is the fruit of thy womb, Jesus. Holy Mary, Mother of God, pray for us sinners now and at the hour of our death. Amen. Hail Mary, full of grace, the Lord is with thee. Blessed art thou among women, and blessed is the fruit of thy womb, Jesus. Holy Mary, Mother of God, pray for us sinners now and at the hour of our death. Amen. Hail Mary, full of grace, the Lord is with thee. Blessed art thou among women, and blessed is the fruit of thy womb, Jesus. Holy Mary, Mother of God, pray for us sinners now and at the hour of our death. Amen. Glory be to the Father, and to the Son, and to the Holy Spirit, as it was in the beginning, is now, and ever shall be, world without end. Amen. O my Jesus, forgive us our sins, save us from the fires of hell. Lead all souls to heaven, especially those in most need of thy mercy. The fifth glorious mystery, the Coronation. A great sign appeared in the sky, a woman clothed with the sun, with the moon under her feet, on her head a crown of 12 stars.
Our Father,

0: Father, who art in heaven, hallowed be thy name. Thy kingdom come, thy will be done on earth as it is in heaven. Give us this day our daily bread, and forgive us our trespasses, as we forgive those who trespass against us. And lead us not into temptation, but deliver us from evil. Hail Mary, full of grace, the Lord is with thee. Blessed art thou among women, and blessed is the fruit of thy womb, Jesus. Holy Mary, Mother of God, pray for us sinners now and at the hour of our death. Amen. Hail Mary, full of grace, the Lord is with thee. Blessed art thou among women, and blessed is the fruit of thy womb, Jesus. Holy Mary, Mother of God, pray for us sinners now and at the hour of our death. Amen. Hail Mary, full of grace, the Lord is with thee. Blessed art thou among women, and blessed is the fruit of thy womb, Jesus. Holy Mary, Mother of God, pray for us sinners now and at the hour of our death. Amen. Hail Mary, full of grace, the Lord is with thee. Blessed art thou among women, and blessed is the fruit of thy womb, Jesus. Holy Mary, Mother of God, pray for us sinners now at the hour of our death. Amen. Hail Mary, full of grace, the Lord is with thee. Blessed art thou among women, and blessed is the fruit of thy womb, Jesus. Holy Mary, Mother of God, pray for us sinners now and at the hour of our death. Amen. Hail Mary, full of grace, the Lord is with thee. Blessed art thou among women, and blessed is the fruit of thy womb, Jesus. Holy Mary, Mother of God, pray for us sinners now and at the hour of our death. Amen. Hail Mary, full of grace, the Lord is with thee. Blessed art thou among women, and blessed is the fruit of thy womb, Jesus. Holy Mary, Mother of God, pray for us sinners now and at the hour of our death. Amen. Hail Mary, full of grace, the Lord is with thee. Blessed art thou among women, and blessed is the fruit of thy womb, Jesus. Holy Mary, Mother of God, pray for us sinners now and at the hour of our death. Amen. Hail Mary, full of grace, the Lord is with thee. Blessed art thou among women, and blessed is the fruit of thy womb, Jesus. Holy Mary, Mother of God, pray for us sinners now and at the hour of our death. Amen. Hail Mary, full of grace, the Lord is with thee. Blessed art thou among women, and blessed is the fruit of thy womb, Jesus. Holy Mary, Mother of God, pray for us sinners now and at the hour of our death. Amen. Glory be to the Father, and to the Son, and to the Holy Spirit, as it was in the beginning, is now, and ever shall be, world without end. Amen. O my Jesus, forgive us our sins, save us from the fires of hell. Lead all souls to heaven, especially those in most need of thy mercy. Hail, Holy Queen, Mother of Mercy, our life, our sweetness, and our hope. To thee do we cry, poor banished children of Eve. To thee do we send up our sighs, mourning and weeping in this vale of tears. Turn then, most gracious Advocate, thine eyes of mercy toward us, and after this our exile, show unto us the blessed fruit of thy womb, Jesus. O clement, O loving, O sweet Virgin Mary, pray for us, O Holy Mother of God, that we may be made worthy of the promises of Christ. Let us pray. O God, whose only begotten Son, by his life, death, and resurrection, has purchased for us the rewards of eternal life, grant, we beseech thee, that by meditating on these mysteries of the Most Holy Rosary of the Blessed Virgin Mary, we may imitate what they contain and obtain what they promise, through the same Christ our Lord. Amen. Most Sacred Heart of Jesus, have mercy on us. Immaculate Heart of Mary, pray for us. In the name of the Father, and of the Son, and of the Holy Spirit. Amen.
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15: I am studying to be a NICU nurse, to give back that same care that I received. I was born at 26 weeks and was in the NICU for 89 days.
16: There were ups and downs. There was 6 weeks on a ventilator, lots of different infections and surgeries. It did not end at her discharge.
17: Even when she was hooked up with a lot of wires on her, I knew that she was going to be a fighter.
15: The U.S. remains among the most dangerous developed nations for childbirth,

0: access to care, health inequities, and priority of maternal and infant health care. 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
1: After attending the March of Dimes class and hearing Lauren's story, it gave us a mission to be Brooks's number one advocate.
0: Improving maternal and infant health is as important today as it was then. Join me in making a difference in the lives of families everywhere.

God is true to His word, always. What do we tell God whenever we pray? In Jesus, we find the true worship of God. Do not be afraid. Rather, be prepared. Each one of us a member of Christ. Each one of us a part of Christ. The word has been exposed. Let us now fulfill it. Ciao, mabuhay. You are watching The Word Exposed. Let us behold Jesus, the Word incarnate, revealing Himself to us in the Sunday readings. We are on the fifth Sunday of Easter. The conversation of Jesus and His disciples in the Gospel proclaimed today is a good reminder and guide for us as we continue our journey through the Easter season. The Lord tells His disciples that in the Father's house there are many dwelling places, and He will go and prepare a place for each one of them. He identifies Himself as the way and the truth and the life. Knowing and seeing Him is knowing and seeing the Father, because His words and works are the Father's, because He is in the Father and the Father is in Him. When He goes back to the Father, those who believe in Him will continue His works here on earth. And we will do greater ones, as we will learn later on, because the Father and the Son will send the Holy Spirit to dwell in our hearts, guiding, inspiring, and consoling us. Friends, let us be steadfast in our faith in Jesus, who leads us to true life in the Father's house.

First reading. A reading from the Acts of the Apostles. As the number of disciples continued to grow, the Hellenists complained against the Hebrews because their widows were being neglected in the daily distribution. So the 12 called together the community of the disciples and said, "It is not right for us to neglect the word of God to serve at table. Brothers, select from among you 7 reputable men, filled with the Spirit and wisdom, whom we shall appoint to this task, whereas we shall devote ourselves to prayer and to the ministry of the word." The proposal was acceptable to the whole community, so they chose Stephen, a man filled with faith and the Holy Spirit, also Philip, Prochorus, Nicanor, Timon, Parmenas, and Nicholas of Antioch, a convert to Judaism. They presented these men to the apostles, who prayed and laid hands on them. The word of God continued to spread, and the number of the disciples in Jerusalem increased greatly. Even a large group of priests were becoming obedient to the faith. The word of the Lord.

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4: 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And that's, to me, what it's all about.
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8: Second reading. A reading from the first letter of Peter. Beloved, come to him, a living stone, rejected by human beings, but chosen and precious in the sight of God. And, like living stones, let yourselves be built into a spiritual house, to be a holy priesthood, to offer spiritual sacrifices, acceptable to God through Jesus Christ. For it says in Scripture, behold, I am laying a stone in Zion, a cornerstone, chosen and precious, and whoever believes in it shall not be put to shame. Therefore, its value is for you who have faith, but for those without faith. The stone that the builders rejected has become the cornerstone, and a stone that will make people stumble, and a rock that will make them fall. They stumble by disobeying the word, as is their destiny. You are a chosen race, a royal priesthood, a holy nation, a people of his own, so that you may announce the praises of him who called you out of darkness into his wonderful light. The word of the Lord.
9: Faith is life. We are continuing our journey of Easter, and an essential part of our Easter season, our Easter journey, is to find true, authentic life. For that is what the risen Lord offers. No? The life that only God could give. And it is good that we always experience on a daily basis the urge to live. That is good. But just like any desires, the search for life could be misled. So let us take faith as the path to life. In fact, faith is not just one compartment of our daily life. It should be the foundation of life. In the first reading from the Acts of the Apostles, the early Christian community encountered a crisis. No, imagine, this is a community fresh from the experience of the resurrection of Jesus and Pentecost. Still, no, that proximity to the fulfillment of the Paschal mystery is already threatened by a crisis. And it was very simple, no? The Greek-speaking widows, no, according to their leaders, claimed that they were not getting the same

amount of ration of food that was being given to the Hebrew-speaking widows. So you see already the beginnings of a division according to linguistic ethnic lines. And then that division was also fomented by some sort of partiality for one group and some sort of a degrading view of another group. Wow, that threatens life, life in community. Now, it was brought to the attention of the apostles. Look at how the apostles approached it. Not from a purely administrative or managerial approach. No, they looked at it from the eyes of faith. You restore life to the community from the perspective of faith. And they said, look, we apostles are called to pray and to proclaim the word of God. Now, serving at tables is good, but let us call other people to do that holy thing in faith. So it will be a calling. It is not a job. It is not a task. It is a calling in faith. So you need people who are spiritual and prudent to do this service to the widows. Look at the perspective. Nothing just managerial, administrative, or functional. The life of the community is to be restored from the eyes of faith, prayer, proclamation of the word, and service. Wow. In the second reading, St. Peter provides us, though, a faith dimension in the construction of a church. The construction of the church as a community, is made up of living stones, according to him. But how do we become a living stone, each baptized, a living stone in the temple of the Holy Spirit? Ah, we become a living stone through faith. Faith in Jesus, who is the cornerstone. Faith that connects us to him. We draw life from him. And since he, the cornerstone, is alive and will not die again, if we believe in him, if we are close to him, we become living stones as well. And that's how we build not only our personal life of faith, but also the community.

0: Imagine a church where everyone, though with the deep faith in Jesus, will become a living stone, and the whole church, the whole community will benefit from it. And we will be connected not by cement, not by steel, but we will be bound together by faith in the living cornerstone. Individually and as a community, faith is not just something, it's not just an activity, it is life.
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3: They are the greatest fighting force the world has ever seen. 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
5: It is the best feeling in the world. They impact me. I'm proud of the work that I'm doing.
6: There's been dramatic results in our kindergarten classroom this year from having a foster grandparent.
2: Mary's Meals is a simple, practical work of love carried out in the name of Mary, the Mother of Jesus. One meal served every day in a place of education for the world's poorest children, meeting their immediate need for food and at the same time enabling them to come into the classroom and to gain that education that can set them free from poverty forever. 2 million children every day are benefiting from that meal, and we see how their lives are transformed by this simple thing. And yet millions today are hungry, waiting for that possibility to eat and to go to school. Please join us in this movement.

0: The Proclamation of the Holy Gospel according to John. Jesus said to his disciples, "Do not let your hearts be troubled. You have faith in God. Have faith also in me. In my Father's house there are many dwelling places. If there were not, would I have told you that I am going to prepare a place for you? And if I go and prepare a place for you, I will come back again and take you to myself, so that where I am, you also may be. Where I am going, you know the way." Thomas said to him, "Master, we do not know where you are going. How can we know the way?" Jesus said to him, "I am the way, and the truth, and the life. No one comes to the Father except through me. If you know me, then you will also know my Father. From now on, you do know him and have seen him." Philip said to him, "Master, show us the Father, and that will be enough for us." Jesus said to him, "Have I been with you for so long a time, and you still do not know me, Philip? Whoever has seen me has seen the Father. How can you say, 'Show us the Father'? Do you not believe that I am in the Father and the Father is in me? The words that I speak to you, I do not speak on my own. The Father who dwells in me is doing his works. Believe me that I am in the Father and the Father is in me. Or else, believe because of the works themselves. Amen, amen, I say to you. Whoever believes in me will do the works that I do, and will do greater ones than these, because I am going to the Father." The Gospel of the Lord.
1: Faith is life. We have been reflecting on this very human search for a good life, for an authentic life, for a dignified life. And this season of Easter is a wonderful time to really evaluate what is life and where do we draw true, authentic life. Jesus, the risen one, offers that to us. But how do we partake of that true, eternal, and authentic life which Jesus offers? Through faith. Faith is life. In the first reading from the Acts of the Apostles, the early Christian community was confronted with a crisis, almost a division between the Greek and the Hebrew-speaking widows. It seems that the Hebrew-speaking widows were being preferred to the Greek-speaking ones, and this is manifested by the amount of ration that they received, much more than what the

0: Greek-speaking widows received. So this is a division in the community, you know, along ethnic and linguistic lines, and it threatened the cohesion of the community. Look at the approach of the disciples, of the apostles, not purely functional, administrative, or managerial, but from the perspective of faith. They said, "We, the apostles, are called to prayer and the proclamation of the word. But service at the table is also a holy thing. So let us choose men, seven men, who are spiritual and also are prudent." So serving at table is not just a task. It is an act of faith that will restore the unity of the body of Christ. This is affirmed in the second reading. Saint Peter tells us that the church is a living temple of the Spirit with Jesus as the cornerstone, and we, the baptized, should be living stones. But how do we become living stones? By faith, by our closeness and communion to Jesus, who is the living cornerstone. Then we contribute to the life of the church, the royal priesthood, a people set apart. Beautiful. Now we come to the gospel. This is the part of St. John's narration where Jesus had just confided to the disciples that he was going away, that he was departing. He was talking of his death, and they were troubled. His response, "Have faith in God. Have faith in me." When hearts are troubled, when the Christian community is troubled, when the family is troubled, let us hear Jesus' response. Have faith in me. Have faith in the Father. It is not, let us try to find the solution. The first is, have faith in God. Have faith in me. And what will faith do? Having faith in Jesus, we will be brought to the Father's house, he said. I will prepare a dwelling place for you. Meaning, by faith in Jesus, we will have a direction in life and we will get to our destination, which is communion with the Father. Secondly, by faith we will know who Jesus is, that the Father is in Jesus and Jesus is in the Father. By faith we will know the secret of communion, the communion that every family is looking for, the communion that every parish, every office, every country is looking for. We find it in faith. In whom? In Jesus and in the Father. Sometimes we try so many solutions to find unity. Jesus says, have faith. And by faith, you will know what communion is, because you will know that I am in the Father and the Father is in me. Thirdly, by faith, you will do greater things than what Jesus has done. Not that we will surpass Jesus, but that he will enable us to continue his mission and do great things. My dear brothers and sisters, sometimes we try to do good things and great things, but we are motivated by ambition. We are motivated by competition and not by faith. And so what happens? Instead of doing great things, we do mediocre things, as though history has not taught us any lesson. No, things that should improve the gains of the past are even destroyed. We have not learned from history because we have put faith aside. My dear brothers and sisters, faith is life. Let us recover it. And let us be united again in faith to the living Lord so that we will truly live. The word has been exposed. Let us now fulfill it. Hi, dear friends. I am Cardinal Luis Antonio Tagle, Archbishop of Manila.
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0: Welcome to Encounter. I'm Monsignor Jim Vlaughan, along with Bishop John Barris, the Bishop of the Diocese of Rockville Center. Lectio Divina with the Spiritual Masters is a new series that invites readers to enter more deeply into the living Word of God through the ancient practice of Lectio Divina. Each volume of the series pairs the sacred text of the Gospels with the wisdom of one of the Church's great spiritual masters. Well, today, we take an in-depth look at the Gospel of John with St. Augustine, with its editor, Father Peter Heasley. Father Peter, thanks so much for being with us. We're glad you're here.
1: Thank you for having me, Monsignor.
0: I think Bishop Barris and I were both very impressed by this series, and also the format of it is just so user-friendly for all folks involved here on many, many different levels. Before we get to that, can you give us a little bit of your own biography, a little bit of your story?
1: Oh, sure. Well, I began life as an architect. I mean that from my youth. I'd wanted nothing to be an architect. Studied architecture, worked in New York City. But during a stint with the Peace Corps in West Africa, actually was met by St. Augustine. I read his confessions, and I was hooked, was convinced I could be a Catholic priest. When I moved to New York to practice architecture, I kept discerning that, and here I am.
0: That's great. And I remember when Cardinal Dolan spoke to you, because I was present for that interview. One of the things, like, you have these advanced degrees, and his side to me was, and Father Peter is a great parish priest. He's a great pastor as well. I mean, that's another part of your ministry, right?
1: Yes, I'm the pastor of the parish of Corpus Christi in Notre Dame in Manhattan, where we serve the Columbia University community. So I'm also chaplain to Columbia University. And yeah, one hopes to be a good pastor. You know, for me, actually, one of the things I really love about St. Augustine is that he too is a good pastor. He's a bishop, right? And he understands fully well, though, a man of great intellectual stature, an intellectual giant, is a man with a heart and who employs all that he is in the service of the church to shepherd God's sheep.
0: So tell us how you got involved in the series, and then how actually St. Augustine was the person. I know you love him, so it kind of makes sense that he would be the person that you would want to write about, but how that happened too.
1: Well, it began with an invitation from Tan Books to experiment with this a bit. So I did some work with them on the Psalms and Mark's Gospel, and we liked where it was going. We made some tweaks, and then we made the decision. We're going to start with John's Gospel, and we're going to pick Augustine, because Augustine spent most of his priestly life preaching on John's Gospel. His accumulated tractates on John take, you know, two thick volumes in the English translation. So part of the big work of this Lectio Divina series was to pare that down in a sort of a bite-sized way for the reader, and while still maintaining the great wisdom and the density and the depth of Augustine's work on this. But I think Augustine is someone who shares the heart of John as a contemplative and as an apostle. So it was a natural fit.
2: Father Heasley, it's just Pope Benedict XVI, his fingerprints are all over this contribution in terms of just his love for Augustine. I can remember him saying that in all of the years he's meditated on Augustine, that he always felt Augustine was a contemporary, thoroughly modern. And then just his emphasis on the commentaries of the fathers and all the richness of that, and his apostolic exhortation of Verbum Domini, and, you know, the whole method of Lectio Divina, which comes directly from, you know, the fathers themselves, but is done beautifully by Pope Benedict in that exhortation.
1: Yes. You know, the fathers give us a way of reading scripture in which they are always reading with Christ, and they are always reading in the Holy Spirit, the same Holy Spirit who has inspired the scriptures. So, you know, modern biblical scholarship

0: It tends to want to look first for pulling apart the text, looking for the historical critical data behind it. That's a good exercise. And Pope Benedict, we know from his Jesus of Nazareth series, values that and has its place. And indeed, the fathers do engage with that to a certain degree, St. Jerome especially. But Augustine, too, he'll want to know, he'll want to explain to an audience that may not be as familiar with some of the technical details what's going on there. But first and foremost, the fathers want to encounter Christ. And Lectio Divina emerges from the patristic period, from St. Benedict in particular, as a way of doing contemplation with the Bible. Okay, so the Holy Spirit has inspired Scripture, has moved the prophets to speak, has shaped Christ and the church from Old Testament into the New. If I sit down here, the conceit is if I sit down here with Scripture and invite the Holy Spirit in through prayer, the Holy Spirit can and will want to move me and enlighten me. But it takes some help to do that. And so the Lectio Divina with the fathers is specifically a help in the fathers guiding our reading here. And in this case, Augustine guiding our reading of John's gospel. Because we want someone who has encountered Christ in his own life, who is a saint, and indeed who has developed doctrine for us. The doctrine of Christ Jesus. Augustine is the doctor of grace. But indeed, Augustine, in a funny way, he actually calls his congregation your graces, because he recognizes the grace of God at work in them, the way one would address a bishop, right? Your grace. He addresses his congregation as your graces. So as he himself is confronting Scripture, and not just the inspired in its origin, he's also looking for the inspiration in its trajectory. He wants to see the Holy Spirit at work in his congregation. And so that's the other conceit of Lectio Divina, is that the Holy Spirit, who has inspired this work in the beginning, now wants to work through me and speak through me. And so if I give the Holy Spirit space and silence in which to do that, well, he will. He will do that. And so we have the Lectio itself, right, with the text of John's gospel and the text of St. Augustine. Then we have a meditatio, because again, we live by our imaginations. We want a guiding hand through what can be difficult, even from Augustine. Even Augustine's preaching can be difficult from a time and a place different from our own. Yeah, Augustine's mind is always fresh, but the situation in which he lives is somewhat different from ours. And so often he is actually confronting directly the Donatist heresy in North Africa. So we have to kind of, pare a lot of that away so we can confront the freshness and the richness that always contemporary nature of Augustine's thought.
1: You have this fascinating background of being both an architect and an accomplished biblical scholar. There's an architecture to the Gospel of John, which is very helpful in terms of Lectio Divina.
0: Yes, there is. Well, first of all, John's Gospel is broken into two main parts. So the public ministry of Christ in the beginning and the passion narrative at the end. The first part is sometimes very helpfully called the Book of Signs. They're divided into seven signs according to 7 days. And indeed, John begins his gospel in the same way that the book of Genesis begins, in the beginning, right? In the beginning was the Word. The Word was with God and the Word was God. So he's showing this is a new creation. Creation is coming to its completion now in Christ. So he actually organizes these six great signs, seven great signs and discourses of our Lord Jesus according to these days of creation, so the Book of Signs, then the Book of Glory, our Lord Jesus manifesting who he is as God and man, true God and true man, through his passion, death, and resurrection. So yeah, there's a very strong architecture to the book, but also an architecture to the text itself. And this, John's Gospel has been a great way to begin this series on what ultimately is a work of contemplation, because John's Gospel is designed for contemplation. The way our Lord Jesus speaks, he speaks what to us can seem a repetitive manner, saying the same thing over and over again in slightly different ways. But it's a way of drawing us into a long-term conversation. It's not just about laying out facts and data, question, response, but

0: an engagement, which is what contemplation really is, a face-to-face engagement with our Lord, who wants to continue to rehash the doctrine and revisit the question within us over and over again, as he does at the beginning from Nicodemus, all the way through to his apostles at the Last Supper, when he speaks to our Father and prays to our Father in a very contemplative manner for the apostles to hear.
1: I'm also thinking that some people maybe today may be hearing about Lectio Divina for the very first time. So this form, ancient real form of prayer, is perhaps new. So could you give us just the thumbnail, quick sketch of what you've been talking about so people can kind of catch up with our conversation too?
0: Yeah, Lectio Divina, again, emerged from the monastic system. St. Benedict and his followers, kind of, and the current system we have is brought to sort of in its form by the Carthusians, right? So it begins with the Lectio itself, which is Latin for reading, okay? And in here, the Lectio section is actually reading the Bible, word for word, really taking one's time with it, really spending, the boast would be not that I read the whole Bible in a year or a week, or that I read John's Gospel in a day. The boast would be, no, I spent a week on a verse. Mm-hmm. I spent an entire prayer session just on one word. So was the Spirit moving me. And and here in Lectio Divina, one is going to feel moved or compelled or urged by the Holy Spirit to meditate on a word or an expression or a phrase, to meet the Holy Spirit there and to stay there with him. So in the Lectio, we have the biblical reading itself, and we have the commentary from Augustine. There's a lot to read and there's a lot to parse there. So we want to take our time with it. But the Meditatio section, and that's this with the prayers of the sort of more original contribution of the editors to this series, is a way of entering into the scene imaginatively. And this is a contribution of St. Ignatius of Loyola in particular, to use our imaginations to place ourselves in the moment. Okay, so our Lord Jesus is with the Samaritan woman at the well. Is it a hot day? Is there dust on my feet? Am I thirsty too? Do I feel, can I feel the woman's thirst? Am I tired from the journey? How can I really engage? What does our Lord look like? What does the scene smell like? Let me really enter into that scene, because I live a life in my five senses. I may be praying this in a Blessed Sacrament chapel that smells like carpet and or wood, and maybe there's a baby crying somewhere. Can I bring all that into the scene with our Lord and really enter into it through the imagination? That will help me then understand both the words of Scripture and the words of Augustine, right? And there's a way to of breaking down those words into a bite-sized way, right? So then, we have the Lectio, we have the Meditatio, then we have what's called Oratio, which means prayer. And there are specific points for prayer, 2 to 3 specific points for prayer to guide the rest of my holy hour or my time in church. How do I respond to this? In what way can I take action as a Catholic Christian? Does this move me in some way, a particular way? These prayers, these points for prayer, I give as a starting point, but one can revisit this and make their own prayers. And then there is, as you said, given the structure of the book, blank space, right? We can hold it up. There's blank space for this contemplatio all along the margins and then in the space following the meditatio and oratio. That blank space is a way of saying, invite the Holy Spirit. Write down whatever comes to you and revisit this text year after year and see how your spiritual life has changed, how it's developed, how it's grown, your understanding, right? Let this be a record of your own spiritual journey through Scripture. So those are the five main parts of Lectio Divina: the Oratio itself, the reading of Scripture, the Meditatio, a sort of imaginative passage through it, the Oratio specific points for prayer.

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1: Super helpful, Father Peter. We're very grateful for that. It was well worth the time, believe me. We'll take a quick break. We'll be back with more Encounter right after this.
2: At Boys and Girls Clubs, it's not just about trying new things.
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2: 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It's about people in our clubs who bring out the greatness in every kid who enters our doors. It's not just about being on stage. It's about walking across it. 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
1: Welcome back to Encounter, everyone. So we're talking about the Gospel of John, St. Augustine. Just going back to the Gospel of John too, Father Peter, if you can give us, in your thought process and your own reflection, some of the major themes. You know, grace is a major theme. There's a bunch of different themes here. Can you go through some of that with us so we sort of get familiar with the Gospel first?
0: Yes. So John is, I think, first and foremost concerned with the identity of Christ. Mm-hmm. And several times we hear our Lord saying, I am, right? I am he. He's identifying himself with God of the Old Testament. I am who am with the Lord, right? As St. Paul also does so beautifully in Philippians 2. So he begins the gospel with, in the beginning was the Word, and the Word was with God, and the Word was God, and the Word became flesh and dwelt among us. He's speaking about Christ Jesus as the eternal Word, the second person of the Blessed Trinity. And then in his discourses, he's often trying to reveal to whoever he's speaking with his relationship to the Heavenly Father. Right, as a son, as one who knows God from eternity. And this is what leads to a lot of the trouble our Lord Jesus has with the authorities, that he's making himself equal to God. But this is John's chief concern, is the identity of Christ, that he is the co-eternal Son of God, who manifests this in different ways through the signs, right? And so where the other Gospels will kind of tell the signs, the miracles, kind of one after the other, John lets us linger on the signs, and we hear our Lord speak in these long and eloquent discourses about what that sign really means for his identity as the Son of God. Right? One thinks of the multiplication of the loaves and fish. In fact, that's the one sign, along with the walking on water, that appear both in the Synoptic Gospels, Matthew, Mark, and Luke, as well as in John. For instance, John doesn't feature the transfiguration, not important for what he's trying to say, but the multiplication of the loaves and fish is, because he goes from there into the bread of life discourse. And in John 6, goes on very eloquently about the fact that unless you eat the flesh of the Son of Man and drink his blood, you do not have life in you. And this, he's speaking about the Eucharist to come. The sign of the multiplication of loaves and fish points to the reality of the Eucharist to come. And it's wrapped up in the resurrection. He says, you will not have life in you unless you do this. And so this is so much of what John is doing, is when showing us who Christ Jesus is, both in himself, in a high level, right, doctrine, through the miracles then, and through the discourses that follow upon the miracles.
1: Now, also, if we could just put like the transparency of Augustine over what you just said. So there's some common themes there, too, in the writings of Augustine, right?
0: Well, Augustine, yes, is certainly concerned with developing doctrine in various mm-hmm. ways. He writes about the Trinity. He writes about free will. Augustine, he writes about time and metaphysics. And so much of his confessions are concerned with doctrinal issues. Mm-hmm. Memory and time and so on. Augustine is known as the Doctor of Grace because he's confronting a heresy called Pelagianism, which says, you know what, we're all okay. We don't need grace. We don't need baptism to be saved. We're all actually doing just fine. And Augustine says, no. We live in a world that needs healing. He knows this himself. He's a man who's lived a bad life. Augustine was living in a bad way for a long period of his life and knew and felt the grace of God. He knows what grace feels like. It's a palpable thing for him. When he has this great moment of conversion, you know, he's been working with St. Ambrose in Milan. Augustine is a high-ranking Roman official and is working with the high-ranking St. Ambrose, Bishop of Milan. And eventually there is a moment where our Lord breaks through finally. He's worn Augustine down and now can break through, and his grace enters, and he says, tole lege, take and read. And he picks up St. Paul's letter to the Romans and reads and says, now is the time for you to convert. Mm-hmm. Now is the time to leave the past behind. So Augustine, as a man, knows this. He's able to lay all that

0: now on his reading of John's gospel. He knows what it means to convert, to come from a former way of life into a new way of life. He knows what grace looks and feels like and can read that in John's gospel.
1: Another interesting component, really, of Augustine is that we get him in the office of readings. And there's another connection there, even to the liturgical seasons with Augustine, that kind of applies to the Gospel of John, right?
0: Well, we hear so much about Augustine's instructions to the shepherds, especially during the same time of year that in year B that we read from John's Gospel, right. Yeah. The Bread of Life discourse, right? So much about being good shepherds, if that's what you're referring to.
1: Yes, yes, exactly right.
0: And in August and September of the year.
1: Yeah. I'm also thinking about like this book. One of the things I really liked about this book and what attracted me so much to it was that it really could be utilized in any one of a number of pastoral settings, from the seminary or doctoral school down to parishioners who want to get to know the gospel better, say during, you know, the Easter season or something like that. It sort of applies in both ways, doesn't it?
0: Absolutely. Now, I would say I think that the target audience here is, you know, sort of Joe Pew Sitter, right?
1: Yeah.
0: So I've done a program of the Bible in a year. So I've read the Bible. And I think it's an invaluable first step just to read the Bible, even if you don't get it, right? Even if you don't understand it, put all those words in your mind, right? Let them pass through your eyes or through your ears into your heart. Let them linger there, even if you don't understand them. So you've done the Bible in a year. Now, really sit down and do the Bible in 10 years, 20 years. Sit down with each book, really take your time. And, this is not entry level. It's the next invitation forward into the scripture. But I agree. I mean, I think anybody could, especially with the St. Augustine readings now at any level, I found this project enriching for myself. Mm-hmm. I learned so much about John's gospel just by doing this work. And how to read John's gospel and how to read Augustine by doing this work. I mean, even if I never sold a copy of this, it would have been worth the effort for me, right? As a Christian, as a reader, and as a lover of scripture and of the Holy Spirit.
1: And that's what I like about this series from Tan Books, actually. They're all kind of like this, and they are very, very informative, but also very personal. And I kind of like that component. I know Cardinal Dolan asked you about this. I'd like you to talk about this on our show, too. Version you use, another book that you're writing for Tan Books like this. Do you have another one you're working on? You mentioned it.
0: Yes. St. Paul's Letter to the Romans with St. John Chrysostom. Wow. So I've sent that on to the editors, and we'll see when that's coming out. Don't have a date on that yet. That was another very enriching project. St. John Chrysostom is very different from Augustine, I think, in temperament and focus, what he's focused on. When he's reading scripture. But St. John Chrysostom is deeply attentive to what St. Paul is doing. He understands as a rhetorician not just what Paul is saying, but how Paul says it. Mm-hmm. So there's so much pastoral richness to draw from St. John Chrysostom's reading of Romans, because he's going to instruct us in how Paul is making his case before his audience. And we also have out already St. Matthew's Gospel with St. Right. John Chrysostom. That one has already come out this past summer.
1: I wanted you to mention that too. Where can people get them? I mean, I know at Tan Books you can get them, of course, right?
0: TanBooks.com. And if you go to TanBooks.com, you can use my discount code, FatherPeter30, FRPETER30, FatherPeter30. 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
1: Well worth it. You just reinvited yourself to our show, Father Peter, so when the next book comes out, we definitely—
0: Thank you very much, Monsignor. I would look forward to it.
1: Thank you so much for being with us today. We're glad you were here. For Bishop John Barris, I'm Monsignor Jim Vlon. Once again, we thank you for joining this interesting discussion. For more information on Encounter or this book, you can visit cfntv.org. God bless everybody. We'll see you next time. I'm Monsignor Jim Vlon, and you're watching the Catholic Faith Network.

The Lord be with you. A reading from the Holy Gospel according to John. Glory to you, O Lord. Jesus said to his disciples, "Do not let your hearts be troubled. You have faith in God, have faith also in me. In my Father's house, there are many dwelling places. If there were not, would I have told you that I am going to prepare a place for you? If I go and prepare a place for you, I will come back again and take you to myself, so that where I am, you also may be. Where I am going, you know the way." Thomas said to him, "Master, we do not know where you are going. How can we know the way?" Jesus said to him, "I am the way and the truth and the life. No one comes to the Father except through me. If you know me, then you will also know my Father. From now on, you do not know him and have seen him." Philip said to him, "Master, show us the Father, and that will be enough for us." Jesus said to him, "I have been with you for so long a time, and you still do not know me, Philip? Whoever has seen me has seen the Father. How can you say, 'Show us the Father'? Do you believe that I am in the Father and the Father is in me? The words that I speak to you, I do not speak on my own. The Father who dwells in me is doing his works. Believe me that I am in the Father and the Father is in me, or else believe because of the works themselves. Amen, amen, I say to you, whoever believes in me will do the works that I do, and will do greater ones than this, because I am going to the Father." The Gospel of the Lord. Praise to you, Lord Jesus Christ. Today's Gospel is all about trusting our Lord's promises. Jesus' disciples were really distressed and confused. Our Lord Jesus was about to return to the Father, something that they did not understand. And Jesus sensed this fear and confusion in his disciples. It was necessary to calm their fears. "Do not let your hearts be troubled. You have faith in God, have faith also in me." It seems that the disciples did not fully trust God, nor did they fully trust Jesus. If they did, only understood the union between the Father and the Son, obviously they will not be afraid. This passage from the Gospel of John is so familiar to many of us. We have heard it at wakes, funeral masses, and today in the fifth Sunday of Easter is a reminder that we should always trust in God and Jesus under any circumstances. We all know that Jesus' promises are fulfilled, and this one is not different. If Jesus is the Word of God, and he speaks the words of God, and he performs the acts of God, should not he be trusted? "Do not let your hearts be troubled." What is Jesus saying? That we have control in our hearts. We have control in our emotions. We know when we feel sad, happy, anxious, all our emotions come from the heart. And we have the power to tell our hearts, "It's okay. Everything is going to be okay. God is with us." And we know that Jesus is our Lord and that he loves us. Even when we sometimes go into hard times or sad times, like the death of a family member, Jesus still is with us. This gospel

I used in my first wake as a deacon. It just happened to be my dad's wake. He passed 2 weeks. He passed 2 weeks after our ordination in 2017. I do not remember anything, just that it was this gospel passage. But the comfort and the trust that our dad had a place up there with the Lord, that was what we as a family felt that day, even if we were in pain. See, my friends, our troubles won't simply go away, but our faith in Christ assures that God is God, and He is always in control. Jesus didn't just say, do not let your hearts be troubled, but He telling us, have faith in me. In my Father's house, there are many dwelling places. I want to tell a story. I asked permission for Father Ed to tell this story. There was a priest and a bus driver that they went to heaven. First, the priest came, and St. Peter said, come on, Father, welcome. And he says, I'm going to show you to your new house. So across the lake, there was a little house, small house, with a whole bunch of books. And he told me, this is where you're going to be in eternity. He says, okay, thank you so much. So he stayed there in the little house. Then the bus driver came, says, now it's your turn. Let me show you to your house. And he went across the lake in a big house, a mansion with servants, and it was better than the priest. And he says, St. Peter, how come the priest has a small house and I have a big house with servants? He says, well, the difference is, my brother, when the priest preached, everybody went to sleep. And when you were driving, everybody was praying. I believe that my dad has a room up there, and that we will see each other again, because we trust in Jesus. And Jesus promises, who's up there? We may be surprised at who will be found up there, but Jesus knows that we know that Jesus is up there, that He's sitting at the right hand of the Father. That's why we want to go up to heaven, because He is there waiting for us. Thomas said, we do not know where you're going. How can we know the way? And what did Jesus answer? I am the way. No one comes to the Father except through me. In June of 2025, our company moved from Melville, Long Island, to New York. To get to my destination, I had to travel 1.5 hours. I passed the Trocknecks Bridge. I passed the George Washington Bridge. Quite a journey. And our life are almost like this journey that a couple of us take every day from Long Island to New York. You see, my friends, we are just journeying in this road that we call life. And to get to our destination, we have to go through a bridge that is called Jesus. That is the only way to get to the other side, to our destination. Jesus never stops inviting us. Follow me. Come and see. Trust me. I have a place for you. And all we have to do is believe that He is in the Father, and the Father is in Him. No one reveals the Father but Jesus. He emphasized His unity with the Father, stating that whoever has seen Him has seen the Father. He is our bridge that we have to cross to get to our destination, which is heaven. If we believe this, we will do greater things. Jesus is the bridge between God and humanity. He offers us His peace, His love, not the peace from this world, but eternal peace, a place for us in heaven with Him and our loved ones also.

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0: Nel nome del Padre, del Figlio e dello Spirito Santo.
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2: A reading from the Gospel according to Matthew. Now the 11 disciples went to Galilee, to the mountain to which Jesus had directed them. When they saw him, they worshipped him, but some doubted. And Jesus came and said to them, "All authority in heaven and on earth has been given to me. Go, therefore, and make disciples of all nations, baptizing them in the name of the Father and of the Son and of the Holy Spirit, and teaching them to obey everything that I have commanded you. And remember, I am with you always, to the end of the age." The Gospel of the Lord.
0: Buongiorno e benvenuti.
3: Dear brothers and sisters, good morning and welcome.
0: Oggi desidero parlare del viaggio apostolico che ho compiuto dal 13 al 23 aprile.
3: Today I would like to talk about the apostolic journey I made from the 13th to the 23rd of April, visiting four African countries, Algeria, Cameroon, Angola, and Equatorial Guinea. From the very beginning of my pontificate, I have thought about a journey in Africa. I thank the Lord for granting me the opportunity to undertake it as shepherd, to meet and encourage the people of God, and also to experience it as a message of peace at a time in history marked by wars and serious and frequent violations of international law. And I express my heartfelt thanks to the bishops and civil authorities who welcomed me, and to all those who helped organize the visit. Providence would have it that the first stop should be the very country where the sites of Saint Augustine are found, namely Algeria. Thus, I found myself, on the one hand, revisiting the roots of my spiritual identity, and on the other, crossing and strengthening bridges that are very important for the world and the Church today. The bridge with the very fruitful age of the Fathers of the Church, the bridge with the Islamic world, and the bridge with the African continent. In Algeria, I received a welcome that was not only respectful but warm, and we were able to experience firsthand and show the world that it is possible to live together as brothers and sisters, even of different religions, when we recognize ourselves as children of the same merciful Father.

0: Furthermore, it was a timely opportunity to learn from the example of Saint Augustine through his life experience, his writings, and his spirituality. He is a master in the search for God and for truth, a testimony that is more important than ever today for Christians and for every person.
1: Nei successivi tre paesi che ho visitato, la popolazione è invece a larga maggioranza cristiana, e dunque mi sono immerso in un clima di festa della fede.
0: In the next three countries I visited, the population is instead predominantly Christian, and I therefore found myself immersed in an atmosphere of celebration of the faith and warm welcome, enhanced also by the characteristic traits of the African people. Like my predecessors, I too experienced something of what happened to Jesus with the crowds in Galilee. He saw them thirsting and hungry for justice and proclaimed to them, "Blessed are the poor, blessed are the meek, blessed are the peacemakers." And recognizing their faith, said, "You are the salt of the earth and the light of the world."
1: La visita in Camerun mi ha permesso di rafforzare l'appello a impegnarci insieme per la riconciliazione e la pace.
0: The visit to Cameroon allowed me to reinforce the call to work together for reconciliation and peace, for that country too is unfortunately marked by tensions and violence. I'm glad to have traveled to Bamenda in the Anglophone region, where I encouraged people to work together for peace. Cameroon is known as Africa in miniature, in reference to the variety and richness of its natural environment and resources. But we can also interpret this expression to mean that the great needs of the entire continent are found in Cameroon. The need for a fair distribution of wealth, the need to provide space for the young, overcoming endemic, that of promoting integral and sustainable development, countering the various forms of neocolonialism with far-sighted international cooperation.
1: Ringrazio la Chiesa in Camerun e tutto il popolo camerunese che mi ha accolto con tanto amore.
0: I thank the Church in Cameroon and all the Cameroonian people who welcomed me with such love, and I pray that the spirit of unity which was evident during my visit may be kept alive and guide future choices and actions.
1: La terza tappa del viaggio è stata in Angola, grande paese a sud dell'Equatore, di plurisecolare tradizione cristiana.
0: The third phase of the trip was in Angola, a large country south of the equator with a centuries-long Christian tradition linked to Portuguese colonization. Like many African countries, after achieving independence, Angola went through a troubled period, which in its case was marked by a long and bloody civil war.
1: Dio ha guidato e purificato la Chiesa.
0: In the crucible of this history, God has guided and purified the Church, increasingly converting her in the service of the Gospel, human promotion, reconciliation, and peace.
1: Chiesa libera per un popolo libero. Al Santuario Mariano di Mamma.
0: A free church for a free people. In the Marian Sanctuary of Mama Mushima, which means Mother of the Heart, I felt the beating heart of the Angolan people. And in the various meetings, I rejoiced to see so many men and women religious of every age, a prophecy of the Kingdom of Heaven in the midst of their people.
1: Che si dedicano interamente al bene della comunità.
0: I saw catechists who dedicate themselves fully to the good of the community. I saw many elderly people weathered by toil and suffering, yet radiant with the joy of the gospel. I saw women and men dancing to the rhythm of songs of praise to the risen Lord. The foundation of a hope that

0: withstands the disappointments caused by ideologies and the empty promises of the powerful.
1: Questa speranza esige un impegno concreto e la Chiesa ha la responsabilità, con la testimonianza e con l'annuncio coraggioso della parola di Dio.
0: This hope demands concrete commitment, and the Church has the responsibility, with the witness and courageous proclamation of the Word of God, to recognize the rights of all and to promote their actual respect. With the Angolan civil authorities, but also with those of other countries, I was able to assure them of the Catholic Church's willingness to continue making this contribution, particularly in the fields of healthcare and education.
1: L'ultimo paese che ho visitato è la Guinea Equatoriale, a 170 anni della prima evangelizzazione. Con la sapienza della tradizione e la luce di...
0: The last country I visited was Equatorial Guinea, 170 years after its first evangelization. With the wisdom of tradition and the light of Christ, the Guinean people have weathered the vicissitudes of their history and in recent days, in the presence of the Pope, have renewed with great enthusiasm their determination to walk together towards a future of hope. I cannot forget what happened in the prison of Bata in Equatorial Guinea. The prisoners sang at the top of their voices a song of thanksgiving to God and to the Pope, asking him to pray for their sins and their freedom. I had never seen anything like it. And then they prayed the Our Father with me in the pouring rain, a genuine sign of the kingdom of God. And still in the rain, the great gathering with the young people began in the stadium of Bata, a celebration of Christian joy with moving testimonies from young people who have found in the gospel the path to free and responsible growth. This celebration culminated in the Eucharistic celebration the following day, which worthily crowned the visit to Equatorial Guinea, as well as the entire apostolic journey.
1: Cari fratelli e sorelle, la visita del Papa è, per la popolazione africana,
0: dear brothers and sisters, the Pope's visit is, for the African peoples, a chance to make their voices heard, to express the joy of being God's people and the hope for a better future, of dignity for each and every one. I am happy to have given them this opportunity, and at the same time, I thank the Lord for what they have given me, an inestimable treasure for my heart and my ministry.
2: Most Holy Father, the English-speaking pilgrims and visitors wish to express to you their sentiments of deep respect and esteem, and to assure you of their prayers for your ministry as the successor of Peter. At the end of the audience, we will sing together the Our Father in Latin. His Holiness will then impart his apostolic blessing, which he extends in a particular way to the members of your families at home. He also intends to bless any religious articles you may have brought for this purpose, and in a special way, his blessing goes to your children, the elderly, and those who are sick.
1: Dear brothers and sisters, today I'd like to speak about my recent apostolic journey to four countries, Algeria, Cameroon, Angola, and Equatorial Guinea. I had desired to embark on this journey since the beginning of my pontificate, and I now express my heartfelt gratitude to the Lord for granting me the occasion to meet with the people of God in Africa and confirm them in their faith as the successor of St. Peter. My time there was meant to offer the world a message of peace at a moment marked by conflicts,

and frequent violations of international law. Along with the call for peace, I also denounced the grave injustices that exist in those countries that are so rich in natural resources, urging the international community to overcome neo-colonial attitudes and engage in authentic collaboration. At the same time, the apostolic journey gave people in Africa a chance to make their voices heard and to express the joy of being God's people. In this regard, I thank the Lord for what they have given me, an immeasurable gift of faith, hope, and charity, which has greatly enriched my life and ministry. I greet all the English-speaking pilgrims and visitors taking part in today's audience, particularly the groups from Ireland, Malta, Norway, Nigeria, India, the Philippines, Trinidad and Tobago, and the United States of America. Upon all of you and upon your families, I invoke the joy and peace of the risen Jesus. May God bless you.

Welcome to the Cathedral of St. Agnes in Rockville Center, New York. We welcome all those joining us by way of the Catholic Faith Network. Today is the fifth Sunday of Easter. The celebrant for this Mass is the Most Reverend John O'Barris, Bishop of the Diocese of Rockville Center. Our entrance hymn is number 611, Joyful, Joyful, We Adore You.

0: In the name of the Father, and of the Son, and of the Holy Spirit.
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0: As we celebrate Jesus Christ, the way, the truth, and the life, on this fifth Sunday of Easter, we are grateful to have the Knights of Columbus and our diocesan seminarians present for this Mass. The Knights of Columbus, through the example and intercession of their founder, Blessed Father Michael McGivney, are champions of the Catholic priesthood and champions of our Catholic seminarians. Our Knights of Columbus councils in Nassau and Suffolk counties provide both prayer and financial support to our seminarians. Please pray for our seminarians and for a rich new harvest of holy vocations to the priesthood on Long Island and throughout the Universal Church. Please pray for our Knights of Columbus and the canonization of a great light of Jesus Christ in American Catholic Church history, Blessed Father Michael McGivney. As you know, the Knights graciously gave us a beautiful statue of Blessed McGivney, which stands at the entrance to Kelly Hall, and which always reminds all of us here at St. Agnes Cathedral and throughout the Diocese of Rockville Center to pray for his canonization. I'm very grateful for the presence of Father Walter Kujerski, the pastor of St. Dominic's Parish in Oyster Bay. Father Walter is our diocesan director of seminarians. I'm very grateful for the presence of Father John Crozier, who is our director of vocations. I'm grateful for the presence of Father Lachlan Cameron, our vicar of clergy and pastoral planning, and of course, the presence of our rector, Father Michael Duffy. Brothers and sisters, let us acknowledge our sins and so prepare ourselves to celebrate the sacred mysteries. I confess to Almighty God and to you, my brothers and sisters, that I have greatly sinned in my thoughts and in my words, in what I have done and in what I have failed to do. Through my fault,

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May Almighty God have mercy on us, forgive us our sins, and bring us to everlasting life. Amen.

0: Let us pray. Almighty ever-living God, constantly accomplish the Paschal mystery within us, that those you were pleased to make new in holy baptism may, under your protective care, bear much fruit and come to the joys of life eternal. Through our Lord Jesus Christ, your Son, who lives and reigns with you in the unity of the Holy Spirit, God forever and ever.
1: Amen. Amen.

A reading from the Acts of the Apostles. As the number of disciples continued to grow, the Hellenists complained against the Hebrews because their widows were being neglected in the daily distribution. So the 12 called together the community of the disciples and said, "It is not right for us to neglect the word of God to serve at table. Brothers, select from among you 7 reputable men, filled with the Spirit and wisdom, whom we shall appoint to this task, whereas we shall devote ourselves to prayer and to the ministry of the word." The proposal was acceptable to the whole community. So they chose Stephen, a man filled with faith and the Holy Spirit, also Philip, Prochorus, Nicanor, Timon, Parmenas, and Nicholas of Antioch, a convert to Judaism. They presented these men to the apostles, who prayed and laid hands on them. The word of God continued to spread, and the number

number of the disciples in Jerusalem increased greatly. Even a large group of priests were becoming obedient to the faith. The word of the Lord.

0: A reading from the first letter of St. Peter. Beloved, come to him, a living stone, rejected by human beings, but chosen and precious in the sight of God. And like living stones, let yourselves be built into a spiritual house, to be a holy priesthood, to offer spiritual sacrifices acceptable to God through Jesus Christ. For it says in Scripture, "Behold, I am laying a stone in Zion, a cornerstone, chosen and precious, and whoever believes in it shall not be put to shame." Therefore, its value is for you who have faith. But for those without faith, the stone that the builders rejected has become the cornerstone, and a stone that will make people stumble, and a rock that will make them fall. They stumble by disobeying the word, as is their destiny. You are a chosen race, a royal priesthood, a holy nation, a people of his own, so that you may announce the praises of him who called you out of darkness into his wonderful light. The word of the Lord.
1: Thanks be to God.

0: Lord be with you.
1: And with your spirit.
0: A reading from the Holy Gospel according to John.
1: Glory to you, Lord.
0: Jesus said to his disciples, "Do not let your hearts be troubled. You have faith in God, have faith also in me. In my Father's house there are many dwelling places. If there were not, would I have told you that I am going to prepare a place for you? And if I go and prepare a place for you, I will come back again and take you to myself, so that where I am, you also may be. Where I am going, you know the way." Thomas said to him, "Master, we do not know where you are going. How can we know the way?" Jesus said to him, "I am the way and the truth and the life. No one comes to the Father except through me. If you know me, then you will also know my Father. From now on, you do know him and have seen him." Philip said to him, "Master, show us the Father, and that will be enough for us." Jesus said to him, "Have I been with you for so long a time, and you still do not know me, Philip? Whoever has seen me has seen the Father. How can you say, 'Show us the Father'? Do you not believe that I am in the Father, and the Father is in me? The words that I speak to you, I do not speak on my own. The Father who dwells in me is doing his works. Believe me that I am in the Father and the Father is in me, or else believe because of the works themselves. Amen, amen, I say to you, whoever believes in me will do the works that I do, and will do greater ones than these, because I am going to the Father." The Gospel of the Lord.
1: Praise to you,

The lives of young saints and elderly saints are great commentaries on John 14 and our Lord's words, "I am the way, the truth, and the life." I'm amazed as I go through our 133 parishes in Nassau and Suffolk counties, in our wonderful Catholic schools, in our Catholic campus ministries, and in our religious education in our parishes, how much our young people know and love St. Carlo Acutis. St. Carlo was canonized by Pope Leo XIV on September 7th, 2025, only 8 months ago. And I love what Pope Leo and Pope Francis say about St. Carlo and what he means to the mission of the Catholic Church in the 21st century. Here's from Pope Leo's canonization homily on September 7th. St. Carlo used to say, "In front of the sun, you get a tan. In front of the Eucharist, you become a saint." And again, "Sadness is looking at yourself. Happiness is looking at God." Conversion is nothing more than shifting your gaze from below to above. A simple movement of the eyes is enough. Another essential practice

for St. Carlo was frequent confession. Carlo wrote, "The only thing we really have to fear is sin." And he marveled because, in his own words, people are so concerned with the beauty of their bodies and do not care about the beauty of their souls. St. Carlo lived from 1991 to 2006. Can you imagine this 13 or 14-year-old young man having that kind of practical, real spiritual wisdom? Jesus Christ wasn't just an idea to St. Carlo, it was his very existence. St. Carlo, as we know, was a computer whiz, and he used his computer skills to put together a website which explored the great miracles, the Eucharistic miracles in the history of our church. And for our young people here today, that website still exists and is evangelizing young people and people of all ages well into the 21st century after Carlo's death in 2006. I also like what Pope Francis said about Carlo in 2019. For our young people here today, Pope Francis, it's really worth looking this up. Christus vivit, Christ lives. It was a beautiful exhortation from Pope Francis to the young people of the world. And what Pope Francis said about Carlo is that all the consumerism and shallowness of worldwide consumerism, all the temptations to superficiality when we spend our lives scrolling. He said that Carlo said to the young people of the world, don't be a bland photocopy. Be a holy original. Now, what did Carlo mean by a bland photocopy? Young people, sometimes we think we're being original when we go with the crowd in self-destructive directions. But Carlo was saying that what Father Matt Brown says, the holy life is the happy life. The holy life is the happy life. So to be a bland photocopy is to follow the superficiality of a worldly spirit. It's following the logic of the Prince of Darkness down the paths of the seven deadly sins. Carlo is saying to the young people and people of every age in the world, do you want to be fresh and be young at heart in every season of your life? If you want to have a great enthusiasm for life, give your life entirely to Jesus Christ. You will be a baptismal original. St. Francis de Sales once gave, I think, the best advice. You could use it for your career. You could use it for who you're deciding to marry. In any age, he said, be who you are and be that well in Jesus Christ. I was at Sacred Heart Academy on Friday, and I told these very vibrant young women that all of us are trying to figure out who we are. Arthur Brooks is a professor at the Harvard Business School, and he teaches a course called Happiness. And the lecture hall is jammed because these Harvard Business School students, they may be very high achieving, but Arthur says very few of them understand where they're going and why and what the deepest meaning is to their lives. They may be high achieving, but they're staying on the surface, and he's seeing in all of them a great hunger for deep meaning. And we know that that meaning is he who is the way, the truth, and the life for our lives. So let's break down for a moment
those beautiful

Beautiful words from John 14. I am the way, the truth, and the life. I am the way. Each one of us enters the world at a unique moment of world and salvation history. And God the Father, Son, and Holy Spirit have special plans, providential plans for our lives. So Jesus is the way, and Psalm 119 says, may the word of God be a light and lamp for your steps. Jesus is the word of God, and his inspired sacred scriptures are our way. We take it a step at a time, and we discover who we are in the flames of intimacy with the heart of Jesus Christ. I am the truth. John's gospel tells us, Jesus says, the truth shall set you free. And so all of the truths that we proclaim as Catholics, they are connected, they are interdependent. And we discover, when we discover how they are connected, the lights go on with our Catholic faith. For instance, in just a few moments, we will profess the Nicene Creed together. Do we ever think that when we step up and profess that Nicene Creed, that every dimension of those doctrines guide how our personal or mental prayer and guide our liturgical prayer? So the liberating and objective truths of our Catholic doctrine, the inspired Word of God, the Old Testament, the New Testament, the liberating truths around our seven sacraments, the liberating truths around our Catholic moral teaching, whether it's the gospel of human life in a moment in New York State where we are facing this assisted suicide bill, or every dimension of our Catholic social justice teaching, every dimension of our teaching on marriage and the family. All these truths are so deeply connected. One of the things many of us are attracted by our Catholic integral ecology, and it's so important that we realize as we express this very prophetically, that it's based and cannot be separated from our Catholic view of natural law, our Catholic view of human nature, our Catholic view of marriage, our Catholic view of the family. It's all connected. And they cannot be separated, these beautiful truths. So Jesus is the truth. And when we allow that truth to form our minds, hearts, and consciences, with the presence and power of Jesus Christ, nothing can stop us. Jesus is the life. On Friday, we celebrated the memorial of Saint Joseph the Worker. It's so important that we understand that the Catholic Church has a distinctive philosophy, theology, and spirituality of work that is liberating to every human being. Many philosophies of work are expressions of the culture of death. Look back into our American history. The whole tragedy of human slavery that led to the Civil War expressed a tragically flawed and evil view of the human person and view of work. I want to thank all of you in the work you do every day. And so most of us are working in secular settings. So when you bring the light of Jesus Christ and the mission of church into your secular workplace, when you mentor, and people say that you mentor with charity, with dignity, with respect. When you work with great follow-through, attention to detail, and that

0: great sense of perseverance. When the pressure's on at work and there are sudden multiple deadlines that come with 10 different clients at once, and you have that peace that surpasses all understanding, you feel the stress, but your Catholic faith leads you and guides you. The fundamental role of the Apostle of the Lady, according to the Second Vatican Council, is that we bring the light of Christ into secular networks and to secular workplaces and everywhere we go. So St. Carlo Acutis, you know what I love about the young saints? Not only do they inspire young people, isn't it true that they inspire the elderly and all of us who are older as well? But it also works in the other direction as well. How many times have we heard about grandparents inspiring children, teenagers, college students, young adults in their faith? And all of us have had an incredible example on Long Island in the past few weeks of a beautiful expression of the Holy Spirit evangelizing all of us through the elderly. Her name is Sister Frances Domenici Piscitella, a Dominican nun who celebrated her 113th birthday on April 20th, 2026, and is now recognized by the Guinness Book of World Records as the world's oldest living nun. You know, my parents, Oliver and Marjorie, they lived till 90, and I thought to myself, I'm kind of having my head maybe 90 plus. Can you imagine if I had, you have to plan for another 23 years? But isn't it powerful for us as we consider Sister at 113 years old? What does she teach us about our vocations right now? She's teaching us prayer, courage, sacrifice, trusting in God in every season of our lives with great and deep faith. Here are some of the things about Sister that I love. She was born April 20th, 1913, before the World War I in Central Islip. Despite losing part of her left arm at the age of 2, she pursued her vocation with determination. She joined the Sisters of St. Dominic of Amityville in 1931 at age 17. She earned both a bachelor's and master's degree in education and dedicated 94 years in religious life, primarily as a teacher. Sister taught for 52 years at what is now Molloy University, just a few yards away. She also worked in Brooklyn Catholic elementary schools, instructing students in mathematics and other subjects. During her 113th birthday celebration, she received a proclamation from Pope Leo XIV, marking her influence across generations of students and religious communities. Now get this, her life has spanned 10 popes, 20 US presidents, 2 world wars, and several pandemics, making her a living symbol of faith, resilience, and great service to the mission of the church. I love some of her recent quotes. She says, "My whole mind is on God. He has kept me going all these years." But my favorite quote from Sister Frances is, "Teach until you die. Teach Jesus Christ until you die." Sister Piscitella, she is inspiring all of us, in a special way our young people here today. St. Carlo Acutis, I'm sure, is inspiring Sister Frances as he inspires all generations. Let's open ourselves to the power of the Holy Spirit working within us. And at the very root of our existence, mind, heart, and soul, let's say from the depths of our being, Jesus is the way, the truth, and the life for my life and every dimension of the mission of mercy of the Catholic Church to the world. Please stand. I believe in one God, the Father Almighty, maker of heaven and earth, of all things visible and invisible. I believe in one Lord Jesus Christ, the only begotten Son of God, born of the Father before all ages, God from God, light from light, true God from true God, begotten, not made, consubstantial with the Father. Through him all things were made. For us men and for our salvation, he came down from heaven, and by the Holy Spirit was incarnate to the Virgin Mary and became man. For our sake he was crucified under Pontius Pilate. He suffered death and was buried, and rose again on the third day in accordance with the Scriptures. He ascended into heaven and is seated at the right hand of the Father. He will come again in glory to judge the living and the dead, and his kingdom will have no end. I believe in the Holy Spirit, the Lord, the giver of life, who proceeds from the Father and the Son, who with the Father and the Son is adored and glorified, who has spoken through the prophets. I believe in one holy Catholic and apostolic church. I confess one baptism for the forgiveness of sins, and I look forward to the resurrection of the dead and life of the world to come. Amen. Filled with Easter joy, let us pray earnestly to God, who graciously listens to our prayers.
1: For our Holy Father, Pope Leo, that guided by Christ the Good Shepherd, he may continue to be an instrument of peace for the Church and the entire world, let us pray to the Lord.
2: Lord, hear our prayer.
1: For an increase in vocations to the priesthood, religious life, and holy marriages, especially from among the people of our parish and the children of our schools, let us pray to the Lord.
2: Lord, hear our prayer.
1: For the leaders of nations and all those in positions of power, that they may be guided by wisdom, justice, and compassion, and work tirelessly to build true and lasting peace, let us pray to the Lord.
2: Lord, hear our prayer.
1: For police officers, firefighters, emergency medical personnel, and the members of the armed forces, that they may remain safe in their service, let us pray to the Lord.
2: Lord, hear our prayer.
1: For the Knights of Columbus and their mission in the Church, that inspired by the charity, unity, and faith of their founder, Blessed Father Michael J. McGivney, they may continue to serve the needs of the Church and the vulnerable in society. Let us pray to the Lord.
2: Lord, hear our prayer.
1: For the sick of our parish, especially Bill Livingston, for the repose of the souls of the faithful departed, especially Edward Kunkel Jr., Leonardo Bologna, Christine Lacona, John J. Popka, Sr., Carmela de Jesus Pena, for the intentions of this Holy Mass, Minato and Maria Scarinzi, and for the needs and intentions we hold in the silence of our hearts and the hearts of those watching on Catholic Faith Network. Let us pray to the Lord.
2: Lord, hear our prayer.
0: Heavenly Father, hear the prayers and needs of your Church brought before you with loving trust. We ask this through Christ our Lord.
3: 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Please place your sacrificial offering to St. Agnes in the collection now being taken. You may also place your Catholic elementary school's offering in this collection. 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

0: Pray, brothers and sisters, that my sacrifice and yours may be acceptable to God the Almighty Father.
1: May the Lord accept this sacrifice at your hands for the praise and glory of his name, for our good and the good of all his holy church.
0: O God, who by the wonderful exchange effected in this sacrifice have made us partakers of the one supreme Godhead, grant, we pray, that as we have come to know your truth, we may make it ours by a worthy way of life through Christ our Lord.
1: Amen.
0: The Lord be with you.
1: And with your spirit.
0: Lift up your hearts.
1: We lift them up unto the Lord.
0: Let us give thanks to the Lord our God.
1: It is right and just.
0: It is truly right and just, our duty and our salvation, at all times to acclaim you, O Lord, but in this time above all, to laud you yet more gloriously when Christ our Passover has been sacrificed. He never ceases to offer himself for us, but defends us and ever pleads our cause before you. He is the sacrificial victim who dies no more, the lamb once slain who lives forever. Therefore, overcome with paschal joy, every land, every people exults in your praise. Even the heavenly powers with the angelic hosts sing together the unending hymn of your glory as they acclaim.

You are indeed holy, O Lord, the fount of all holiness. Make holy, therefore, these gifts, we pray, by sending down your Spirit upon them like the dewfall, so that they may become for us the body and blood of our Lord Jesus Christ. The time he was betrayed and entered willingly into his passion, he took bread and, giving thanks, broke it and gave it to his disciples, saying, "Take this, all of you, and eat of it, for this is my body, which will be given up for you." In a similar way, when supper was ended, he took the chalice, and once more giving thanks, he gave it to his disciples, saying, "Take this, all of you, and drink from it, for this is the chalice of my blood,

the blood of the new and eternal covenant, which will be poured out for you and for many for the forgiveness of sins. Do this in memory of me.

Therefore, as we celebrate the memorial of his death and resurrection, we offer you, Lord, the bread of life and the chalice of salvation, giving thanks that you have held us worthy to be in your presence and minister to you. Humbly we pray that, partaking of the body and blood of Christ, we may be gathered into one by the Holy Spirit. Remember, Lord, your church spread throughout the world and bring her to the fullness of charity, together with Leo, our Pope, me, your unworthy servant, my assistant bishops, and all the clergy. Remember also our brothers and sisters who have fallen asleep in the hope of the resurrection, and all who have died in your mercy. Welcome them into the light of your face. Have mercy on us all, we pray, that with the Blessed Virgin Mary, Mother of God, with Blessed Joseph, her spouse, with the blessed apostles and all the saints who have pleased you throughout the ages, we may merit to be co-heirs to eternal life, and may praise and glorify you through your Son, Jesus Christ. Through him and with him and in him, O God, Almighty Father, in the unity of the Holy Spirit, all

0: At the Savior's command and formed by divine teaching, we dare to say,
1: Our Father, who art in heaven, hallowed be thy name. Thy kingdom come, thy will be done, on earth as it is in heaven. Give us this day our daily bread, and forgive us our trespasses, as we forgive those who trespass against us. And lead us not into temptation, but deliver us from evil.
0: Deliver us, Lord, we pray, from every evil. Graciously grant peace in our days, that by the help of your mercy, we may be always free from sin and safe from all distress, as we await the blessed hope and the coming of our Savior, Jesus Christ.
1: For the kingdom and power and the glory are yours, now and forever.
0: Lord Jesus Christ, who said to your apostles, Peace I leave you, my peace I give you, look not on our sins, but on the faith of your church, and graciously grant her peace and unity in accordance with your will, to live and reign forever and ever.
2: Amen.
0: The peace of the Lord be with you always.
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0: Behold the Lamb of God, behold him who takes away the sins of the world. Bless those called to the supper of the Lamb.
1: Lord, I am not worthy that you should enter under my roof, but only say the word, and my soul shall be healed.

0: Let us pray. Graciously be present to your people, we pray, O Lord, and lead those you have imbued with heavenly mysteries to pass from former ways to newness of life through Christ our Lord. Amen. Please be seated.
1: Dear friends, immediately following Mass, we invite the Knights of Columbus and their guests to go directly to the Kelly Center following the Mass. Mothers and grandmothers, living or deceased, can be enrolled in our Mother's Day Novena of Masses. Please use the envelopes by the doors and place them in the collection basket or drop them off at the rectory to enroll your loved ones in this beautiful novena. Dear friends, it's been announced this weekend that Bishop Barris has assigned our own Father Michael Ngoka as the next pastor of St. Martin of Tours Parish in Bethpage. Father will be leaving us at the end of June. We're very grateful for his 2 years of ministry here at St. Agnes, and we pray for him as he takes on this beautiful new pastoral ministry as we await a replacement for Father Ngoka. Please pray for him. There'll be an opportunity to celebrate him and to bid him farewell at the end of June with a Mass and a reception. And finally, this weekend, last weekend, and next weekend, we have many of our children in second grade receiving their first Holy Communion. A number of them are here today. We want to celebrate them and give thanks to God for them and for their devotion, especially those of you who have worn your first communion outfits. You inspire each of us by your devotion to the Blessed Sacrament, just like St. Carlo Acutis. Boys and girls, thank you for being here with us.

0: this morning, and congratulations on receiving your first Holy Communion. Please now stand for the Bishop's blessing.
1: And I encourage our children, young people, our seminarians are incredible. They're going to be outside the front of the cathedral, and they want to talk to you. You'll get to know them. They have great senses of humor, and they're your future priests on Long Island. Let's all give them a wonderful sense of our appreciation. And let's pray that we multiply them by 10. The Lord be with you.
2: And with your spirit.
1: May Almighty God bless you, the Father, and the Son, and the Holy Spirit.
3: Amen. 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

Hello, this is John Michael. We are looking at the master musician, Are We God's Music? We're going to look at the entire series and go through it real quick. Come back and join us. All things are possible with God.

Well, howdy, folks. This is John Michael. We've had a blast looking at the parable of the master musician and how that applies to our life, both in our relationship with God personally and how we join together to make music in the church. Now, we brought out, so I'm going to just go through the entire thing, kind of a quick summation. So we started understanding that Jesus could quote Scripture. He knew Scripture. But the fact of the matter is that Jesus didn't quote Scripture that much.

Jesus tended to teach using a style of parables. The word parable is parobole in Greek, and it means comparison, to compare something in nature or something in human behavior to the spiritual life, something that everybody knew, and then relate that to what spiritual life is about. And indeed, it was kind of a song, if you will. So Jesus taught using parables. When I asked the Lord, what's a parable I could use? He said, well, what do you know? I said, well, I know music. So he said, John Michael, use the parable of music to teach people about me. So I did, and I wrote a book called The Master Musician, and we did a record called The Master Musician, and it went really, really well. So we are going to go back now and look at this parable. Well, the first thing with music, is making a guitar. And we looked at how you have to cut down a tree, how you have to get the wood inside. Do we let the Lord cut us down right at the beginning of our life with Him? Or do we say, oh no, I don't want Him to cut me down, I'm a beautiful tree. You are a beautiful tree. You have the best wood. That's why Jesus wants you. But He has to cut you down right at the base and get to the wood inside. And we go through the many stages, of what it is to make that guitar. So God is bringing grace. He is doing the work. He is the luthier. We are being made into an instrument for God. But it involves cutting, working, bending, gluing, clamping, waiting. The wood has to dry out. Then it has to be shaped. There's mathematical proportion to it. And there's also the great love of the luthier as he works the wood. And then there's finally waiting, even once you string it, where there's tension in our life. Well, then you have to let the thing age, and you have to play it over and over. And it takes years and decades for a guitar to really sing. Really sing. So, that was the first program. And we looked at God's grace. How does He make us into His instruments? And do we allow the Lord to take us through what can be an uncomfortable grace? It can be a painful power in our life. So we have to learn how to let the Lord make us into the guitar. Then we looked at how do we respond? How do we respond? Well, not only does Jesus play the instrument of our life, we become musicians. We not only worship Jesus, who is the Christos in Greek, the anointed one by the Spirit, but we become Christianos, which means like Christ, in the company of Christ. So you and I are not only instruments, we become musicians. So the parable switches a little bit at this point. And this is our response. When we learn how to play, we have to learn the proper form, the proper postures. We have to work on scales. We have to build up calluses in our fingers. Till calluses, you know, our fingers bleed and they heal and they callus and then they crack and then they bleed, and we do it for years. But we love music so much that we're not afraid of going through the pain of the process to find the power of the music as the final result. See? So we have to learn how to play. And the other thing, we discover that tone is in the fingers. I told the joke about Chet Atkins playing a great expensive guitar. Some kid walks up, he says, amazing, Mr. Atkins, how great a guitar sounds how good music sounds when you have a great instrument. Chet handed him the guitar and said, yeah, now you do it. He couldn't do it. The tone is in the fingers, and the tone gets into the fingers from the heart, from the heart. You have to have music in your heart, folks. Okay, then we learn styles and spirituality. So we have the making of the guitar and God's grace. And then we learn styles. When we learn styles,
They represent

is in different spiritualities. So as you learn to play, you don't just learn one style. You might favor a particular style because that's your gift, that's your charism. But you have an awareness of the other styles. And you even have kind of a basic proficiency in other styles. For instance, I make meditational music. I make sacred meditational music. But I could play rock and roll and country and a little classical. I can play a little jazz when I have to. So I have to have some basic working knowledge of those other styles, even though that's not the style God has given me. So let's look at the styles. With the first style, we're going to look at the primitive ancient music that represents kind of the soul of the church. So in the beginning, we had the Byzantine and the Gregorian chant, very simple, using not modern ideas of music like different keys and only really going to major and minor modes, but we had 8 different modes of music. So they didn't have just the scale and major and minor. They had 8 different modes. And if you've ever heard them, folks, some of them will cross your eyes. And they're cool because they bring in the mystery. And you hear primitive music from anywhere in the world, folks, and primitive music somehow stirs up something really deep in the human soul, in the human spirit. So the early music of the church is so cool. Well, then we got to polyphony. They said, well, you know, one melody is not enough. Let's use 2 melodies together. Let them play off each other. Let's use, oh, look, we can put in a third one. Third one, wow. And so this was Palestrina and Ockeghem and Byrd and all these composers. Now, this is happening late. This is happening right 14th, 15th, 16th centuries. So the early music is really the major music of humanity. Now we're getting more into modern. But that's cool because there are different we learn how to do different melodies together. That's the church too. Well, then we move to logic. So we go from the soul of the church in the early days. Now we're going to move more to logic. Logic is found in what we would call classical music, specifically Renaissance music, Baroque music, and what we would call classical music. This is very logical. We need logic in our life. We need logic in our spirituality. If all we do is go off feelings, we're going to get off track. So this represents good, solid teaching in faith and morality and good theology. So a good spirituality also has to have a good theology. It's like a train. We've got to keep it on the track, or all that power is going to go off the track and your life is going to end up a train wreck. I know mine has a few times. So you got to have the track of logic. Then the church said, you know what? We've gotten a little too logical. It's gotten a little cold. Let's rediscover the heart. So we went into romantic music. And romantic music kind of represents the devotional part of the church. It stirs the heart back up. Now the problem is that sometimes our heart gets a little sugar sweet. And then later, we got into meditational music with impressionism, with modern minimalism, and with meditational music where you listen not only to the note, but to the space between the notes. Often that's where the music of God is found. Jesus is the one note, and Jesus ushers us in to the music in the silence. Let's pray. Jesus, we ask that you would teach us to play all the different wonderful spiritualities and gifts of the church. Open us to your grace. Open us to your grace. Help us to be a master musician in the orchestra where you are the conductor. And we pray all these things through Christ our Lord. Amen. I love you guys. All things are possible with God.

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9: Well, howdy, folks. This is John Michael. We're looking at the Master Musician, and we're doing the summation. The first part, we looked at grace in making a guitar, making an instrument, and then our response, learning how to play that instrument, and then learning the different musical styles. Again, we're using a parable because Jesus spoke in parables. So there's not a lot of scripture quotes in this particular presentation. I can do that in others. This is really just a parable. Well, in this part, we want to look to how do we play together in the church? And the great parable, the great analogy for this, is how do we play together in a symphony orchestra? How do we play together in a band? How do we play together in a folk group? And so on and so forth. So the first thing is when we come together in an orchestra, you've got a conductor who kind of leads the whole thing. You have sheet music, written notes. Well, that's kind of like the liturgy, and that's kind of like the presider at liturgy. You have to know, though, the spirit of the composer. You don't just know the notes. You got to know the spirit of the composer. In our case, that's Jesus, and that's the Holy Spirit. So the presider, the conductor of the liturgy, has to, operate like Jesus. They have to be in the place of Christ there in that liturgy, and they have to know the notes on the page, what the liturgy is, but they have to know the spirit of it. Where did it come from? What's it for? And we're supposed to make music. You have to bring the notes from the page, bang, into sound. Whew. That happens through prayer. And the orchestra itself, it's made up 100 players, 50 players, lots of folks. So they're under the conductor, but there's individuals, lots of individuals that make the music. Isn't that cool? And each one has to really know the instrument. What is your charism? What's your gift? Have you worked that gift, worked that charism? Do you know what you're doing? See, and they gather in sections. Do you gather with other people that have the same gift, the great charism, the great calling that Jesus has given you, that Jesus has given me? Do you gather together with them to grow in strength? Because one instrument can make some beautiful sound, but man, when you get a whole section of great players doing the same thing, boom, baby, it's loud and it's gorgeous. See, you can fill a whole symphony hall with that sound. So the orchestra has sections. We also have different smaller groups in the church. We call them chamber groups, often 15, 16, 20 people. They have a conductor. They have sheet music that's written. Same thing as what happens with a big church. Huh? But these are the small movements, the lay movements, that have leadership. And they have bylaws and statutes and rules and constitutions. Monastic communities, religious communities, various ministries within the church. See, so the chamber orchestra really shows us that at different times and in different settings, the big orchestra is too much. It's too bulky. It's too big. Not room. So the small chamber group shows us that as we come together in the church, we not only need the big church, we need small groups, movements within the church. This is so important. The church has been so clear that it's the power of the Spirit working through spiritual movements that keep the church alive. Wow. All right. Well, we also have quartets and smaller groups. There's not a conductor. There are notes on a page, but there's no longer a conductor. The conductor is actually among them. These are the really small groups, the cell groups, the prayer groups, the Bible study groups. In monasticism, they would be the semi-eremitical or hermit colonies that tend to be smaller than the big monastery. So we need not only the chamber group, but we even need smaller groups. When Jesus, he shows us how

how it's done. We have the big group, as it were, of the multitudes. Then we have the disciples, a little smaller. And then we have, out of the disciples, we have the apostles, only 12. And then out of the 12, you have Jesus very close to Peter, James, and John, to the three. So he shows us a pattern of this relationship. So we have the quartet. Likewise, we have the folk group. The folk group. And this is great for teaching. Who are our teachers? And it's great for prophetic ministry. Because folk music is really not just about the musical sound. It's about the message. The folk music movement of the 60s was a prophetic movement. It challenged us. He called us to rethink the status quo. Are we doing the right thing for the right reasons? See, so there's a prophetic wing of the church and a didactic wing that includes clergy but can also include lay people. Sometimes very simple expressions. You have to listen for those. Next, you have jazz. Jazz are the people who are, man, they're proficient. They're really proficient. They're just as talented as the great classical players. But what do? They play spontaneously. They have a general flow of what they're going to play, and they know it, but then they learn how to play off of each other. This is the charismatic renewal. This is the work of the Spirit, the spontaneous things that happen. You've got to have an integration of spontaneity with liturgy. You have to have not only form, but you've got to have freedom. See, so the whole beauty of the church brings this out. Next, we have the rock group, pop music. Well, you know, rock and roll, I come from the old rock days. I'm not one of the new ones. But it can often represent power. It can represent emotion. And it's evangelistic. We use the music in the Jesus music days. We use the music of a culture to reach our culture. Are we evangelizing? Are we going to the street? The Pope has asked us, come out of the church. Go to the street. Priests, get out of your church. They're not going to come to you anymore. Go to the street. Reach the people where they are. Celebrate Mass in a park. Do a procession with the Blessed Sacrament. Bring the beauty of the church to the people. Rock and roll really is a symbol, a parable of that. And then lastly, we've got soloists, people that play solos. Most of the great members of an orchestra are all capable of playing great solos. When they audition by playing a solo. So in the history of music, we have, for instance, entire sections. For instance, in the Renaissance music, you have Handel and great writers like that. And they would have the lute playing along. And there would be entire bars that just said continuum. So basically what they did, it meant, okay, here's the chords. Here's what the rest of the orchestra is about. Wing it! Again, this beautiful combination of spontaneity and form. And there are also the solo hermits, preachers, itinerants in our church that bring a specific focus that can't be heard in the group. It'll be drowned out. So the soloist, they really bring a specific focus as one voice crying out. Jesus was the itinerant, the soloist. And then he gathered people unto himself. And then last, we have the full integration. This is where it gets really cool. In the church, we tend to just emphasize one or the other. We often get so polarized in our churches. I go to churches all across America. Folks, people are polarized. This group won't work with that group. The folk group won't work with the contemporary group. Contemporary group won't work with the traditional choir. And it symbolizes what's happening throughout the whole church. When you bring it all together in one liturgy and sometimes have all these groups play together, man, it's great music. And the great new symphonic music of our day brings all the styles together.

0: 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I love you so much. 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All things are possible with God.
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2: 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Next Tuesday, a major power outage will cause complete chaos throughout the city. 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There will likely be panic citywide. 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

0: humans, this is an adoption campaign. But it's not for me, or Mr. Buttons, or Frank over there. 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

0: Hello and welcome to our program Where God Weeps, a program where we talk about the suffering and persecuted church around the world. From the busy streets of Kinshasa to the remote villages in the heart of the Congo Basin, the Catholic Church plays a vital role in the lives of millions of Congolese people. Congo is one of the wealthiest countries in Africa in terms of natural resources. But despite this wealthiness, Congo is among the 5 poorest countries in the world. Today, we delve into the heart of this remarkable country, exploring the challenges and triumphs faced by its inhabitants. Join me as we embark on a journey of faith, resilience, and hope in the Democratic Republic of Congo, guided by the knowledge and compassion of Maxime François Marcel, who works for the Pontifical Foundation Aid to the Church in Need, as the head of the Department for French-speaking countries in Africa. Maxime, welcome to our program.
1: Thank you, Jonas. Thank you for having me.

0: Well, Maxime, when was the last time that you were in Congo, and why did you go to this country specifically?
1: So my last and first time in Congo was in May 2022, when I was able to visit three dioceses in the eastern part of the country. And the reason why I went is because it was actually my first trip with Aid to the Church in Need, and I took the opportunity of, a period of calm and peace in a torn region to do a quick visit, which, by the way, would be impossible right now.
0: Now, it is important to understand for our audience, Maxim, that it is a very vast territory when we're talking about Congo.
1: It is, absolutely. Congo has, if I'm not mistaken, 2,300,000 square kilometers. So it's as big as all Western Europe from Portugal to Poland.
0: Wow,
1: So,
0: that's a good analogy to have an idea of the magnitude of this country.
1: Well, if you like analogies, here's another one. The Diocese of Uvira is located next to Lake Tanganyika, and it faces the country of Burundi. The Diocese of Uvira is four times as big as the whole country of Burundi itself. So that's
0: Wow.
1: the massive size of some of the dioceses in Congo. Nevertheless, it has a relatively small population, about 100 million inhabitants, which is not so much for such a big country.
0: You know, in another conversation that I had with a Congolese priest, he mentioned a very particular phrase. He said that the natural resources of Congo are its blessing and its curse. Why is this sentiment about the resources of Congo?
1: Sure, well, that's a very sad topic. It's a blessing because, as someone said, Congo is a geological scandal. It has so much, it's unbelievable. It is of public knowledge that most of the content that we use for cell phones comes from Congo. And the same could be said about things like gold and diamond and silver and copper and so on, and the list is very long. But it's also a curse because the richness produced in Congo goes in the wrong hands, or in no hands at all, if I can say so. So most of the population, and by most of the population, I mean 90%, lives in absolute poverty. The ones who are lucky enough to work are basically exploited. So the work conditions are

very, very hard. And there is almost no protection from the state because Congo is a very big state. It's a very big country, as we said. So you've got a country the size of Western Europe with a capital located at in the southwestern part of the country, and the action, you know, the dinging, the

0: of distance with no roads. There's no way to go from one point to the other except by plane. So communication is very hard. And many times it looks like Kinshasa is actually not really ruling the country at all because they can't. It's just too big. Which is one theory about Congo. I don't need to go deeper into this topic, but some people believe it is not possible to rule the country. Fact is that a lot of things happen in the east that escape the control of both the state and the army. And we know for a fact that 80% of the production of the Congolese mines goes straight to China. But again, under what control? That remains to be seen. And that's how millions of people, because obviously the eastern part is the most densely inhabited part of the country, millions of people are depend on the mines, but you know, get maybe $1 or $2 a day for the
1: Right,
0: work.
1: it's a blatant exploitation of the people and the resources, basically. Now, it's important that you are situating us in the east part of the country, because they're really very different realities from one part to the other. In the secular news, in the secular media, it is common to hear about a violent conflict, an armed conflict, and this is in the east side of the country. Can you explain to us who is fighting who? What is the reason for this armed conflict?
0: Okay. Yes. Well, that's also a very tricky topic. Let's go back to the 90s. Back in the 90s, Congo was ruled by a dictator named Mobutu, who died in 95 in Morocco. And the reason why he died outside of his own country is because by the end of his period of power, a genocide was launched in Rwanda, a neighboring country, as we all know. And apart from the amount of casualties in Rwanda itself, a large part of the population fled to Congo because the border is you know, very relative. It's just crossing a city and you're already in Congo. These were mostly Hutus. And as we know, Hutus were the ones who took the initiative of killing Tutsis. The Tutsi government that seized power in Rwanda after the genocide and after a long civil war, which is a chapter often forgotten in Rwandan history, this very Tutsi government went after the Hutus who had fled. So you have hundreds of thousands of civilians and soldiers or perpetrators in the jungle of Congo trying to escape from the Tutsi army, which is after them. They basically all died in the jungle under circumstances that cannot be described. But a group remains and is still very active and even has ties with the Congolese army or had with the purpose of overthrowing the Tutsi government. So right now what you have is a rebel group in Congo fighting another country. Now, as a response, this other country, Rwanda in this case, also sustains a militia in Congo called the M23 to officially fight this rebel group that I mentioned before, this Hutu group. But it could also have another agenda, which is a theory widely spread among experts of Congo. Rwanda is a very small country with a very big population. They could be trying to expand and to seize Congolese part of the country,
1: Territory.
0: territories, because their own country is too small. That's one element. Then you have an Islamist group, which came from Uganda, ADF, which is also part of the Islamic State,
1: Okay.
0: officially.
1: And when we talk about Islamic State, is what we commonly known as ISIS.
0: Absolutely. They were created independently of ISIS, but they became part of it. And they're known as the bloodiest group in Congo. They operate further north in Butembo.

0: Mbeni, which is right across the border of Uganda. And they're unfortunately known for being extremely violent. So that's another source of war, which is, has maybe nothing to do with the natural wealth of Congo, but maybe it does, because, you know, war is often linked to money. And then you have inter-ethnical conflicts, which also arise in this part of the country. It would be too difficult to really discern who is fighting whom, but it is a fact that different Congolese groups are fighting each other. And because, as I said before, the army and the state are unable to solve the situation, which has been going on for 30 years now, people would just, you know, seize arms and defend themselves. So the so-called self-defense groups. And these groups can develop into militias. And we said before that, you know, it's a curse to be so rich. And it is indeed, because this militia often tend to control mines from which they draw the money that they need for the weapons and for the, you know, for their own survival. And so, as one expert said, it's a war that feeds itself. And so no one is actually interested in stopping the war, because too much depends on it. So it's a vicious circle.
1: Wow. Maxime, evidently we want to know and we want to concentrate our conversation about the work that the church does in Congo. But evidently we need this context to understand why the church is doing what it's doing, right? One of the main areas where the church is involved is in what we call the internally displaced people, which are people that, as you're describing this crisis, that they have to move, they have to abandon their villages, their small towns, because of the violence, or because they are just kicked out to exploit the resources of the area. So can you describe us a little bit, what is the magnitude of the work the church is doing with internally displaced people?
0: So first of all, when we talk about IDPs in Congo, we have to understand the massive scale of the phenomenon. 6 million people.
1: Wow.
0: And it's increasing every year. So right now it could be even more. And the other thing is, it's so big that it's such a challenge that there is no solution. As a matter of fact, the United Nations are constantly asking for more funds to deal with the situation, because they don't have them. You could read in the news on a regular basis that, you know, they're short of money to deal with the situation. So if the United Nations themselves cannot deal with it, just imagine the Congolese church.
1: Of course.
0: The Congolese church is very poor. That's a matter of fact. And not only is it poor, but it's also challenged by huge territories. You know, we said before that some dioceses could be as big as whole countries. The best example is the Archdiocese of Kisangani, which is 146,000 square kilometers, which is, it's unbelievable.
1: It's a country in itself.
0: It's a country in itself. So how could you pretend to put
1: to
0: order in such
1: to
0: a place?
1: Other people, yes.
0: Now, going back to the eastern area, even though dioceses could be smaller than that, they are still very, very big, and there are no infrastructures, and the church has barely any source of income. So a typical situation with IDPs would be, you know, maybe 2,000 people coming in the backyard of your parish. And that's a situation that I hear often.
1: Literally?
0: Yeah, absolutely, yeah. As a matter of fact, just very recently I heard about, I called a monastery, a Benedictine monastery in eastern Congo, who has, I think they mentioned 20,000 IDPs on their ground. People who fled violence and who seek refuge in a monastery, but, you know, there's no security.
1: Please describe for us one of these camps, just to have an idea of what the living conditions of these people.
0: I tell you what I saw in May 2022. I went to a refugee camp located close

0: to Goma, right between Goma and the volcano, which, by the way, erupts.
1: I wanted to ask you about that later. Yeah. Yes.
0: So I went to a camp where 8,000 people lived by the time, and one of the things that shocked me is that they had no water. So we're talking about a camp located next to Lake Kivu.
1: When we say camp, what does that mean? They live in tents, in huts, in buildings.
0: So in this case, we're talking about small wooden houses which had been built partly by the Congolese government and by NGOs. Goma has a lot of NGOs because it's at the center of the conflict with the M23, plus the volcano, plus other things which made it destination for NGOs to stay. So you could literally find dozens of NGOs in Goma itself. Now, we drive a few miles, we get to this camp, and they have no water because the NGOs left. Not far away, as I said, they're just a few miles away, but the camp has no water. So you have 8,000 people who have to walk to Lake Kivu, one of the great, you know, we call the region the Great Lakes, and Lake Kivu is one of them. So you have people who have to walk maybe 10 or 15 kilometers back and forth every day to get water.
1: Wow.
0: So that's the kind of situation you face.
1: What about food?
0: I don't have any personal experience with food, specifically speaking, but I can imagine it's just the same.
1: Very, very, very limited.
0: Very limited, indeed.
1: So the church gets resources from the Universal Church to support these efforts?
0: I wouldn't say it like this. The church gets resources from NGOs mostly, indirectly, because a typical situation, like I said, would be that IDPs would come to a place owned by the church. So, you know, when you have a crowd of hundreds or thousands of people who just settle there, there's not much to do. You just open your gates and let them in. The example of the monastery in the Goma region is a good example for that. But those are structures who have no resources themselves. You know, they barely survive with what they have. So normally, that's why NGOs are there. You know, they would go and feed the people and give them maybe any help. The dioceses would maybe apply for projects and help with the distribution of things. But the Universal Church itself has no means to deal with the situation. You know, again, the UN itself doesn't. So
1: right.
0: Who could?
1: Now, Maxime, let's talk about now the pastoral care of all these people. What the church is doing about all this?
0: So the church normally puts a priest or a team of a pastoral team, which could be priests, catechists, sisters. That happens frequently. You'll see camps which have been around for years, because of course the situations, you know, have been around for many years. People are born, live, and die in these camps. You know, it's not like they come and go. It's basically their lives. So the church would send a priest. We had beautiful examples of that, and the priest would just deal with the IDPs like normal parishioners, if I can say so. You know, they teach them catechism, they give them the sacraments, they're there for them. And we sometimes actually, as a foundation, help those priests with their needs, you know, to make sure that they at least able to bring the faith to these people.
1: Are there chapels or, I mean, I would imagine churches as such, but places of worship in this camp?
0: Sure. Yeah. Obviously, not like in a city or not like in a regular parish. But there are. I remember an example where

0: we supported a project to build like a hall so that the youth could come to their priest and receive catechism. And it was built within one of these camps. So absolutely.
1: Maxime, share with us, if I can ask you, example or a story that inspired you in terms of how these people live their faith, people under very dire circumstances.
0: Mm-hmm. A couple comes to my mind. I met a couple in Bukavu. Bukavu is also one of the cities that has been suffering so much under the war. And I met a couple which is dedicated to the ministry of family pastoral. Both went to Benin with a scholarship given by Ethel Church in Need to study family pastoral at the John Paul II Institute. They came back after 2 years of study, and they've been at the service of the diocese since then to teach either the youth or young families or whoever wants to hear it about family pastoral and the message of the church regarding love and family. And they've been doing this for years, decades maybe. And whenever they tell you about their work conditions, it's astonishing. They have nothing. They basically give a lot and receive very little, materially speaking, but they keep going with an enthusiasm that I've never seen before in Catholic people. And that was very inspiring to me. And that's when I thought, this country might be full of misery and it could seem hopeless many times, but the message of the gospel went down into the hearts of a few people who are doing miracles.
1: Yes, that's always the case of people living under these very, very, very difficult circumstances. And Maxime, we're running out of time, but I don't want to finish our conversation without talking about the needs. How our audience, our viewers can help, or the church in general can help the church in Congo.
0: So the list of needs is very long and we're running out of time. So I'd say, from Ethel Church in Need, we want to pray for these people before and foremost, because if God doesn't help, then everything is useless. And it's something we firmly believe in. We need to inform people about what's happening in Congo. And that's very important.
1: That's that was something shocking to me preparing the interview, Maxime. There is not enough information, to be honest, about Congo. And when you hear this account in firsthand, like you, it's a scandal, an international scandal.
0: It is.
1: And it's so little information. So I think that, yes, it's very important what you're saying, that this has to be known.
0: Yeah, the Pope went to Congo last year.
1: Yes, that's right.
0: And we need to address the situation. We need to understand what's going on, and then of course we can help with donations and with financial and material help. Ethel Church in Need is very much involved in the formation of priests, because we believe priests can be agents for the improvement of things. They bring faith, but they also bring hope to the people.
1: Of course.
0: It is a big difference for people when a priest is among themselves and when there's none. And that's why bishops work a lot on creating the structure so that priests can be sent to these remote areas and not only come once a month or once a year to celebrate the Eucharist or hear confessions. They need a stable presence of the church, and that's something we help with.
1: Well, we know that you're going back soon to Congo, so we wish you best luck, and we really thank you for this time with us.

0: here in the program.
1: My pleasure. Thanks for inviting me.
0: And thank you, ladies and gentlemen, for being with us in another program of Where God Weeps. If you want to know more about the work that the church is doing in Congo, we encourage you to contact the information at the end of this program. Thank you, and God bless.

I was on a pilgrimage in Rome in St. Peter's Basilica at the tomb of St. John Paul II. And I was praying for a friend of mine, a Polish friend of mine. Her mom was very ill. And so I asked JP2 for his intercession. I said, John Paul, I know you have a huge place in your heart for the people of Poland. Please help this family in their time of need. And that night I went back to my room and I sent an email off, a note telling my friend that I had prayed for her mother. And the next day I received a note back, and you won't believe what it said. And there's really two parts to the email. The first happened 11 years prior, that her mom was already very ill at this time and she had a dream. And in this dream, John Paul was walking in this meadow and there was people around everywhere. And all she wanted to do was reach up and grab the hem of his cassock. But being too weak and with the crowd too large, she decided she couldn't get to him. So she decided to just lay in a rut in the grass and wait for him to pass by. And sure enough, when he passed by, she reached up, but she didn't have the strength to grab his cassock. She was only able to grab a piece from his sock. And at that moment, John Paul felt it. He turned to her and said, "Don't worry. Soon we'll have all the time in the world to talk." And the next day when she woke up in real life, JP2 passed away that day. And so the story always held an important place in this family's history. They held it close to their hearts. And now 11 years later, and this precise moment when I'm at his tomb praying for her family, this is what happened. That her mom was in Mass, she was a daily communicant, and she was in Krakow. And a religious sister approached her after Mass. She had never met her, never seen her before. And the first thing she did was she handed her a rosary and simply said, "This is from the Pope." But what happened next will really blow your mind. She said, "Come with me." And then they proceeded to walk to the residence in which she was staying. She went on to explain that many, many years ago, she worked at the Vatican, that she did all the Holy Father's sewing. And they began to see that he was a living, walking, breathing saint, that one day all of these items would be relics. And then she turned and she said, "I have no idea why I'm doing this." And she grabbed a piece, a white piece of cloth. And she said, "This is from the sock of St. John Paul II.

0: The second will be our guide, and he's something of our inspiration for this whole series, but especially this opening episode. And also because I believe with all of my heart that there is nothing more powerful than prayer. You know, in football, at the end of the game, as the clock is winding down and your team's down by a touchdown, and they got 50 yards to go, and the quarterback drops back and he launches one into the end zone, we call that a Hail Mary. And that's fine and good for football. But unfortunately, it's tragic when we think this way in our spiritual lives. Prayer as a last resort. Prayer when all hope is lost. But thanks be to God, he answers those prayers as well. I've heard countless conversion stories when someone reaches rock bottom. They haven't prayed in 20, 30, 40 years, and finally they utter a prayer to God. And yes, he even responds. But the greatest fruit of this series would be that we flip that orientation and that our first gaze, our first response will be a response to prayer. And I believe that the promises of God are a rock that we can build our entire life upon. We read in 2 Chronicles, "If my people who are called by my name humble themselves and pray and seek my face and turn from their wicked ways, then I will hear from heaven, forgive their sins, and I will heal their land." And brothers and sisters, this is consoling, that our God isn't distant, but he listens to the cry of our prayer, that our God is as intimate as he is infinite. And brothers and sisters, our journey begins here in Nazareth. It's only fitting. And directly behind me is the Church of the Annunciation. Our Lady said yes. The Word of God became flesh and dwelt among us.
1: I've learned recently through a number of happenstance connections and events here at school about the persecution of Christians in northern Nigeria. These people are suffering brutally. And you wonder, how is the rosary the answer, say, to a problem as intense and as violent as that? And there's a bishop, Bishop Dome, in Maduguri, northern Nigeria. And many of these bishops suffer personally. Many members of their families have been murdered. And so he has this vision of the Lord, where the Lord is offering him a sword. And, you know, you could relate to that, like, yes, give me the sword, you know, let's go. Let's make this right. And he takes the sword. Dome reaches out, takes the sword, and it turns into a rosary. The people who are suffering this persecution, they see the answer to their problem. Obviously, it's multifaceted, but they certainly see prayer as the answer to this, doing that as well.
2: Our world right now is in upheaval. It's upside down. What's right is wrong, and wrong is right. And there's not much we can do on the grand scale. But what we can do in our homes is pray.
3: Yeah, I mean, I think it is so critical for them to know our faith. And that's one way that, as Catholics, it's important for us. That's the soundtrack of a Catholic home is the rosary.
0: This call to prayer is urgent, and the stakes couldn't be any higher. That you and I live in a time of unprecedented evil, but make no mistake, God has chosen us. He called us by name for this time. That the church is under attack, our families are under attack. What it means to be a human made in the image and likeness of God, it's up for grabs. That every day the world is growing more and more hostile towards Christianity. As scripture says, the whole world is under the power of the evil one. That should give us cause to pause, to wake up and see the spiritual battle that is raging all around us, a battle for hearts and a battle for souls. But rest assured, we have the hope of God on our side. Where sin increased, grace abounded all the more. We simply need to tap into that grace, and it's showering down from heaven through the rosary. John Paul II says the church has always entrusted the most difficult times, the most difficult problems, to the power of the rosary. He says when Christianity itself seemed under threat, that his deliverance was attributed to the power

0: of this prayer, the deliverance of Christianity itself, attributed to the power of the rosary.
1: So my two favorite ways to say the rosary are either in front of the Eucharist or to go out in the nature. I love to go out in the nature and to walk, and we have a beautiful neighborhood with big trees. I love, especially on blue sky days, to go out and just walk the neighborhood saying my rosary. Of course, when I first started, I was a little bit self-conscious, but as I did it, I just started letting the rosary hang. And everybody goes by, and some people have even let me know that they're secretly saying a rosary too, believe it or not, but they're self-conscious, they don't get it out. But there was one little period where I was overlapping with a guy. And I remember when I'd walk by, he was the only guy in all these years. He looked at me, and he'd look at my rosary, and he'd look at me, and it wasn't, oh, isn't this nice? It's kind of another little look that I interpreted as a guy kind of saying, you know, what is this? What good is this? I remember one day as I was passing and I got that same look again, I remember telling myself, you know, you don't think this, you know, matters. You don't know the power of this rosary. And right when I said that, internally I heard a voice say, and Steve, do you know the power of the rosary?
0: In his apostolic letter on the rosary, you can feel John Paul's passion and excitement jump off the pages. He uses the word new 15 times. He talks about the new evangelization, a renewed spirituality to experience the Father's love anew. He says there's going to be new challenges, but that we'll experience new life, and he even gives us new mysteries, the luminous mysteries. And in the last paragraph, he starts off, brothers and sisters, with an exclamation point. He wants us to hear what he's about to say. He says we need to rediscover the power of the rosary in light of Scripture. He says, may this appeal of mine not go unheard. And brothers and sisters, we are here to answer that call. This is why we've come to the Holy Land, to set out on this journey. So I invite you to journey with me. The rosary is the perfect evangelical and catechetical tool into the life of Christ, because throughout the four mysteries of the rosary, we find the 20 key moments in the life of Christ, the joyful, the luminous, the sorrowful, and the glorious mysteries. In this particular series, we're going to focus in upon those sorrowful mysteries. May we enter into these mysteries together and allow them to transform us from the inside out.
2: When I hear the word mystery, of course, as you said, it's not a puzzle that you can unpack and put together. A mystery is an ever-evolving, event. And in the mystery of our Lord is things that some we can understand with our limited mind and some we cannot understand. You allow the mystery to carry you to the Lord. And so the entering, of course, is a sign of faith for the person entering, knowing that they be carried, they be supported, and be that they would arrive at a safe harbor, a safe place.
3: Mysteries are things that you live, and there's no end to them. There's no definitive solution. Pondering is like a cow chewing his cud. It is to philosophy what pregnancy is to childbirth. It's the preparation for the product. Contemplating doesn't mean simply looking at something and learning from it. It means entering into it, somehow becoming one with it, as the plant becomes one with the soil.
4: Meditate on one thing. Meditate on his agony, right? Meditate on the crowning with thorns, right? Meditate on the carrying of the cross. Meditate on the death of our Lord, right? All of these things that the church gives us is meant to be distilled to its simplest point so that you can have the freedom to realize this is where the relationship happens. Wasting time with our Lord, like we do with each other, like you do with your best friend, right? You ever sit down after years of not being with a close friend and then you catch up and it's as if, you know, no time has passed? That's what our Lord wants with us, right? That communion of hearts.
0: St. John Paul II says that the Christian life is distinguished above all, above everything else, in the art of prayer. And I love this statement because it contains within it the aspiration of our entire series, the Christian life, how we're living, and the art of prayer. And the relationship between these is the key. The Christian life is distinguished above all in the art of prayer, that they're united, that they're integrated, they're inseparable, because how we're praying is how we're living, or said better yet, how we're living

0: is how we're praying.
1: If you're not praying, there's no way you can be successful because you can't hear God's voice. Whatever it is that we may be doing, even if we're just trying to sanctify our daily work in the secular world, how are you going to do that without prayer? You know, because prayer is ultimately a conversation, communication with God. And specifically in the quiet stillness of your own heart and your own soul, trying to listen to what God has for you in that specific day or that moment.
2: There's a thing about prayer that is, I think, so fundamentally personal, intimate, vulnerable. It's interesting just to think about that, because you think about some of the miracles and the signs and the wonders that the Lord did, which were fantastic. I was praying over the raising of Lazarus recently. That must have been a cool event, right? That God raises Lazarus, and then in the next chapter of John, the Pharisees want to kill Lazarus because the witness that he gave to Jesus. Talk about a hardened heart, that they wouldn't allow the Lord to move in that. They wouldn't pray about that. Wouldn't they ask the question of it, like, who is this person? Rather, their heart has changed. So if you're willing to pray differently, if you're willing to open yourself up to pray, if you're willing to encounter the Lord in the Eucharist in your prayer and in your sacraments, your very life can change.
0: John Paul sets before the church a program of prayer. He says, to contemplate the face of Christ and to contemplate it with Mary is the program I have set before the church at the dawn of the third millennium. To contemplate the face of Christ together with Our Lady. Brothers and sisters, that is the rosary. That's what the rosary is called to be. We wanted to begin here in Nazareth. Why? Because this is where Our Lady's contemplation began in the Annunciation. And this is where she spent 30 years together with St. Joseph, every day in their home, contemplating the face of Christ. That when we enter into this school of Nazareth, we enter into this spirit of Nazareth, her contemplation becomes our contemplation. That she teaches us the secrets of his heart. We learn at the school of Mary. She teaches us the art.
3: As a mom, like when you look upon your child's face, I always think of it especially when they're sleeping. Our children are babies and it's the middle of the night and you're like trying to get them to sleep and then all of a sudden they fall asleep and I'm looking at them and I'm like, I need to go to sleep. I should be going to sleep, but I can't stop looking at their face. Especially as infants would think about Mary looking at the face of Jesus in adoration. It was her first, she was the tabernacle for 9 months, and then she lived her life in adoration, being able to wake up every morning and say, hello, God, and look upon him. And how could that not have the utter impact on anybody, but for her heart to come alive in that kind of a way that only hers could? It's a particular grace.
0: Naturally, the rosary is Marian in character, but John Paul says that at its heart, it's a Christocentric prayer, which has all the depths of the gospel message in its entirety. And that word Christocentric is a nice big theological term, but it's very quite simple. Christocentric, Christ is at the center. That quite literally, Christ is at the center of every single Hail Mary that we pray. He was at the center of the home in Nazareth. He's what transformed a home into a domestic church, a temple. Christ's presence changes everything. When John Paul says that we need to rediscover the rosary, he's saying we need to rediscover Jesus. That Jesus Christ has to be at the center of our lives, the center of our prayer, the center of our contemplation, and the center of our conversations. And this is why Sister Lucia of Fatima could say there is no problem, no matter how difficult, whether temporal or above all spiritual, in the personal lives of each one of us, of our families, cannot be solved by the rosary. Why? Because Jesus is at the center.
4: Growing up, like, I've always had a strong devotion to the rosary, but the way that we pray it now has kind of been just one of those things that kind of just developed over time. So growing up, I've always prayed the rosary like the normal way that most people are, you know, familiar with praying it. But then coming here, when I came to my first commitment as a page, was the rosary, and it was just absolutely beautiful to just see that, and like it brought a whole new aspect of, you know, meditation on the mysteries on each decade, like as we went through the rosary. And yeah, it's just one of those things where like it really allows you to meditate deeply on not just like Christ's suffering, but you're seeing everything through Mary's eyes as well. You're seeing her son walk, you know, to Calvary. You're seeing him being nailed to the cross.

0: you're seeing him die on the cross. And it's just, it's really beautiful and just so powerful to be able to meditate upon that.
1: So this hinge of the Hail Mary, the name of Jesus, helps us to amplify with a focused contemplation. But the rosary is also called to be a weapon of mass conversion, a weapon of mass destruction. And it's been that way from the very beginning. In the year 1208, when Our Lady appeared to St. Dominic, the very first word she said, "Dear Dominic, do you know which weapon the Blessed Trinity wants to use to reform the world?" And in modern times, St. Padre Pio, he says the rosary is the weapon for these times. And maybe my favorite quote on the rosary as a weapon says, "The decades of the rosary are like the belt of a machine gun. Every bead is a shot. Every affection of the soul is an explosion of faith that frightens off Satan, and Mary once more crushes his head." Brothers and sisters, don't let a single decade go by without offering it for a specific intention. And it's that faith. Imagine the imagery of one bead. Every bead is an explosion of faith. We have 53 Hail Marys, an explosion of faith that triumphs over the devil. And it's that faith that's the occasion for miracles that take place. Our Lord takes our faith, and throughout the scripture and throughout all of salvation history to this day, he performs miracles. Faith the size of a mustard seed can move mountains.
2: John Petrovich, really normal guy, just a good dude from a place called Graintree, just a little north of Pittsburgh. And he's jogging around a neighborhood he doesn't usually jog around. And he sees an ambulance in somebody's driveway. He's a good guy, so he's like, "Should I stop? Should I see if everything's okay?" And I think he just thought, you know, "I'm not a doctor. I don't know whose driveway this is." So he said, "Father Joe, I just kept running and I prayed one Hail Mary." And he said, "I didn't think anything of it." The next week, he's jogging around the same neighborhood, and he hears a woman call for him. And he said he kept running because he didn't know anybody in the neighborhood. Then finally, she got his attention, and he turns around and me, and she says, "Yeah, you." And she says, "You saved my life." And John, we don't know each other, I don't know anybody from this neighborhood. She says, "No, I recognize your face." She says, "Last week, I was rushed to the hospital in an ambulance and I was dying, and I knew I was dying, and Jesus appeared to me and he held out his hand and your face was on the palm of his hand. And Jesus said, you are gonna die, but because of the prayer of this man, you're gonna live." So that's the power of one Hail Mary.
3: What a jolt that was for not only my prayer life, but my family's prayer life, our outlook on prayer itself, and especially prayers of intercession. When somebody asks you to pray for them, or you volunteer to pray for somebody, you never know, you never expect how it's gonna work out, because in the end, it's always God's will. But in a case like this, to have something that dramatic and profound, somebody come up and tell you something like that, was more than enough to take me back and draw me even that much more closer to praying to the Blessed Mother. Because as we all know, she is the direct line of intercession to her Son, Jesus Christ, in answering all prayers for everyone.
1: I want to be transparent and vulnerable with you from the very beginning that the rosary never stuck for me, not for a long time at least. I was going to Mass every day for over a decade, and I loved Our Lady. I consecrated my life to Jesus through Mary multiple times, using the St. Louis de Montfort version and Father Michael Gately's version as well. I consecrated my marriage to Our Lady. I consecrated each one of my children to Our Lady. My wife and I even wrote a book on Marian consecration for teens. All of this, and I prayed the rosary sometimes. And the game changer for me is when I began to offer each decade with specific intention. I began to understand that this family is under attack, that Satan attacks what's most sacred. And once again, from St. John Paul II, he says, "The family stands at the center of the great struggle between good and evil, between life, death, love, and all that's opposed to love." And over time, I began to understand not just generically the family, but no, my family. that my family stands at the center of the great

0: a struggle between good, evil, life, death, love, and all that's opposed to love. And where was Adam when Satan attacked? He was standing right by Eve's side doing nothing. And so, brothers and sisters, I had to get in the game. If I don't pray for my wife and my children, who is?
1: Usually, Mark's rosary, for me, his decade for me, is done before I wake up in the morning. So I wake up and I'm not a happy person when I wake up. And so that's sometimes the hardest time of the day for me, and like getting the kids going and things like that. It's such a comfort to me to be able to know that there's already graces that are coming my way every single day. And I don't always necessarily remember this, but one of the things that I really try to remind myself, especially if the morning is hard and trying to get everybody going, is to notice that the graces are there. It's something that I like to tell people, like if I'm praying for them or I know that something else is happening that people are praying for them, like to look for the graces. And so I try to remind myself that during the day, to know that Mark's graces are coming my way, that he has asked for me, and to look for the opportunities for me to see the way that the Lord is moving and providing for me in my life.
0: I'm standing here inside the Church of the Annunciation, where the Word became flesh, that the angel Gabriel appeared to Mary. She said yes, and the Word became flesh, incarnate in her womb, and Mary brings Jesus into the world, and he dwelt among us. I think it's fitting that we begin this series right here where it all began. In Nazareth, where all of creation waited for this young virgin's answer. All of heaven trembled, all the angels trembled in anticipation, and she said yes.
2: When you go to the Holy Land and you actually see these places, right? You see these places. So I can close my eyes and I can see the Garden of Gethsemane that you were talking about. And I can read the scriptures and I can see it. It changes everything, it really does.
0: If you're watching this series with a large group, a small group, your spouse, or a friend, I invite you into a little R&R, not rest and relaxation, but rosary and reflection. And in that reflection, share the fruits of your contemplation with the group. And brothers and sisters, at the end of each one of these, we're gonna end with just one Hail Mary and recalling the power of one Hail Mary prayed well, an explosion of faith that frightens off Satan. So let's close in prayer. In the name of the Father, and of the Son, and of the Holy Spirit, amen. Hail Mary, full of grace, the Lord is with thee. Blessed art thou among women, and blessed is the fruit of thy womb, Jesus. Holy Mary, Mother of God, pray for us sinners now and at the hour of our death, amen. In the name of the Father, and of the Son, and of the Holy Spirit, amen.

0: This program was paid for by the friends and partners of Bruce Downs Catholic Ministries.
1: And I left there so full and so stirred by their conviction that I couldn't help but go home and pray often, how do I respond to what God is saying to them? How do I respond to what God is saying to them? Because clearly God is using them like the prophets of old to speak to me. And so from them, I began to pray and to think and to ask the Lord, Lord, you've given me this long journey. How do I go from here? And so I started doing what people told me to do. I started writing and I started thinking about who impactors were, who we are. And at first I wrote a couple of pages and then I wrote 20 pages. And then as I went to

prayer, I wrote 50 pages. And then as I got going, I wrote 75 pages. And then I wrote 100 pages. And then I wrote 130 pages. And, well, I'm on my way to 1,000 pages right now. All based upon some South African Portuguese food. Because two people said to me, God is saying something to you. And so if you want to see what this document is, you can go here. Have a look at this on the screen. And you can read it wherever you are around the world. This, and you can read, and you can look at it every time, and it, as it gets updated and as it continues to be written, you can go there and you can read from it. And what I'm going to, and I realized that if we were going to listen to God, the answer's already there. It's already in the book. God had already spoken to me about it. God had already spoken to us about it. And what, there's a section in it called, which I just want to go through very quickly, because you can read it and you don't need me to tell you about it, called the Rule of Prayer and Daily Spiritual Life. There's a section called the Rule of Prayer and Daily Spiritual Life. And it occurred to me that God had already said to me, this is how you listen. And that I already had what then he gave me a sense of what I was to talk to you about. So what is this? Now, when we think of the word rule, look at that word rule. What do you think? The first thing, I don't know about you, but I think about restrictions. I think about obligations. I think about what I can and can't do. But that's not what rule means. In the Catholic tradition, the word rule comes from a Latin word, regula, which means a straight line or a guide. It's very different from obligation, isn't it? It's very different. A rule provides rhythm in the Christian life. A rule provides direction and balance so that in our prayer life, in our work, in our mission life, in our church life, we remain focused in the love of God all the time. That's what a rule. A rule in that sense, you could call it a guideline, you could call it anything you want, but the Catholic word is rule. And the reason we don't use it is we associate it with religious orders, but many of us associate it with that thing where you hear people say of Christianity, they've got all these rules and you've got to keep rules. But this is a different meaning to that. From the earliest centuries of the church, communities and individuals have lived by rules that express their response to Jesus. They've lived by these rules. The rule of St. Benedict, the rule of St. Augustine and others were written not to restrict freedom, but to shape freedom and to give freedom and to lead people into freedom, to help believers live faithfully and joyfully in the presence of God. So a rule is a rhythm. It's a way. A rule is a rhythm that leads us to holiness, where we stop and we say, I'm being all that God has called me to be because I'm hearing his voice. I'm hearing his direction. It's a rule in the Christian sense is a living framework. If you do these things, it's a template. It's a plan that keeps the heart aligned, our heart, the centerpiece of us, aligned with God and his movements. It's a reminder that discipleship is not occasional inspiration. I've had an inspiration today. But it's a continual being formed in who God is. A rule is not a cage that restricts, not in the Christian sense, but it's a pathway. A rule is not a burden, but it's a compass that gives us direction. It helps a community. It helps individuals remain faithful to the spirit of the call that God has given to their life. Because God has given every one of you a call to be a certain kind of man, a certain kind of woman. He does that to a people as well. So what's the rule of prayer that we have in our blue pages? You know why we call the blue pages the blue pages? Can you put that picture back on the screen for me? Do you know why we call it the blue pages? Because it's blue. There's nothing more spiritual to it than that, all right? Just in case you're wondering. The rule of prayer is not a regulation, but a rhythm, a way of keeping the heart turned toward God amid the activity of daily life. Have you ever noticed you go to work and you're not thinking about God just at that moment? You got screaming kids and you're not thinking about God just at that moment? You're at the bank talking to the bank manager and you're not thinking about God just at that moment? You're at work, you're with friends, you're not thinking about God. You're out dancing somewhere, you're not thinking about God at that point in time, are you?
But the rule

prayer is to keep our whole life and every activity of our life in that sense of prayer, because God doesn't expect us to have that on our mind all the time. So the rule of prayer, our rule of prayer as impactors, emphasizes relationship, not rigidity. I've got to keep a rule. It highlights daily fidelity, faithfulness, rather than legalism. Who wants to keep rules for rules' sake? Let's just be legal about it. It situates our personal practices within the common life of the church community. So the rule of prayer that Impactors has that's going to lead us to answer this question, what is God saying to us at these times, can be accurately understood as this on the screen. The rule of prayer is the spiritual rhythm that anchors and Impactors' daily life in God's presence, shaping the heart to remain turned toward Him in all things. Our rule of prayer, the rhythm, is to keep our heart constantly listening to God. Any of you got problems? Any of you made any mistakes? Any of you need God's voice right now? I do. Well, the rule will help us. It's not a set of external requirements, but it's an internal pattern, you might say, of grace. And what's grace? Where God allows us to, of how God works. So a rule is a way of saying, "This is, I'm allowing God to work within me. I'm working to this template, to this pattern." It's a way of that keeps our prayer, our formation, who we're becoming, mercy within us, and mission flowing together. So Impactors' rule of life of prayer, we might say, it anchors the day in God's presence. It sustains the fire of mission that all of us have. It allows each person to live who called them to be with in freedom, faithfulness, and joy. And it keeps us in communion with the church and for the renewal of the world. You might say the purpose of the rule, prayer is the first movement. The purpose is that prayer is the first movement of every impactor. Before we do anything, we pray. The rule of prayer is not a regulation. As I say, it's a rhythm. You've got to keep saying that to yourself. I pray every day, and it's just a rhythm. And I was talking to a priest, a man that advises me that I greatly admire, and he said to me, have you noticed that you're just walking now in Him? You're in the rhythm, aren't you? You're just walking in Him. You're walking in Him. It's a way of keeping the heart turned toward God. It expresses the conviction that all mission, everything we do in our lives and as a community, begins in the presence of God. And that's where the fire comes. The fire within us that comes, that has to be tended every day to keep us bright, alive, and in His direction. So every impactor is encouraged to live this rhythm, this rule of prayer, so that we experience faithfulness and joy. And we adapt it to our personal vocation, what God is asking of us, and the circumstances that we're in. And it brings us to this common life. If we want to hear God in these days, if this is what God is saying, and I've heard so many of you talk about things that God is up to something, then we need to pray, because prayer is where we find God. Prayer is where we find God. So what's the things that we would do? And I'll be very quick now. What's the things? And then I'm going to unfold these over the coming days. The first thing for a Catholic is Eucharist is important to us. Eucharist, it's the source, the summit. For Catholics, participation in Eucharist, preferably on a Sunday and even during the week, is the centre where we experience the presence of God made real. It comes also in things like adoration, when possible. Eucharist is centre to what a Catholic does. Now, I realise my Christian brothers and sisters from other denominations, that's not part of your world. But for a Catholic, that is. The second aspect is this. It says in our blue pages, who we are, that every impactor has committed to pray for 15 minutes a day, not in bed, not in the shower, not lying down, not in front of the TV. Every minute, every day. 15 minutes that is dedicated to God, dedicated to being in love with God. And if you're going to

hear him, do you think you need to spend time with him? I've noticed if I want to hear Rosemary's voice, I need to give her time. Sometimes it's on the phone if I'm traveling, I'm away for weeks or months, and Rosemary's not traveling with me, we need to talk on the phone. Sometimes it's only to spend time with her when we're in the house together. But I've learned if I don't listen, I hear

And I've learned that if I don't spend time, we go backwards. How many marriages do you know that have ended of your friends? Because the couple, as what do they say? They grew apart. Irreconcilable differences. And when you talk to them, of which I have, we stop spending time together. That doesn't make them bad people, not at all. But the secret to a relationship is time, is it not? Have you ever found you could be friends with someone that you never talk to? It's no different with God. So in Impactors, we say a minimum of 15 minutes a day. Not when you're doing other things and fitting it in, but when you're with God. It's not rushed, it's not routine, but it's a moment of deeper encounter. It's a space for listening. It's a space for intercession and asking and discernment. And it's in that quiet rhythm that Impactors grow in their relationship with God every day, being with Him, allowing His presence to become the center. Now, if God is saying to us, I want to say something to you, prayer needs to become a priority for us, for all of us. And if you don't know what to say to God when you go to prayer, this is what you say to God when you turn up. Hey, I'm here for 15 minutes. I don't know what to say. I've found that God's pretty good with that. Because if it's a relationship, it's just honest. I've been married for 43 years now. It's 43, isn't it? Yeah. It keeps moving. But I've been married for a long time. There have been some years where Rosemary and I have been real good. There have been some years when the fire hasn't been as hot as it was. That's the nature of every relationship I know. That's human. And people who say it isn't like that at times, I don't know that's completely honest. Because we all go through those times of close and maybe not quite so close. Doesn't mean you're in a bad place. Doesn't mean you don't love each other. It's just different, isn't it? But it's in prayer that we're renewed. It's in prayer, it's spending time that fire flows, that the love and purpose flows. Now, there'll be days when you feel dry. When it comes to prayer, you'll feel distracted or distanced, where you'll sit in silence with God and that 15 minutes will feel like it's an eternity. I know that so well at times. And these aren't moments of failure when you feel like that in prayer. They are an invitation. They're an invitation. God is often at work beneath the surface, teaching our soul when we don't feel the affective feelings of reward. And we just have to trust, sometimes without proof, that He's there. It's sometimes in those seasons when God seems so far away that faithfulness matters more than feeling. Simply showing up, simply being quiet, simply not allowing yourself to be distracted, simply whispering His name, simply resting in His presence and saying, I'm here, but I don't know what to say, becomes a powerful act of love. And it's so often that that's the source of fire. The fire, even when it feels hidden. So every Impactor chooses their heart. You've got to choose your heart level toward Christ, even in dryness, and let the flames grow stronger. The second thing is this, to engage in scripture and spiritual reading. Every day, read one chapter of the Bible, just one. You can read more if you want, but just make it sure you just read one. Now, if you really get it, it's 3 o'clock in the morning and you haven't prayed that day, read Psalm 133. It's only three lines long. So that way you'll at least have ticked the box. But that's more the legalism of it than the heart of it, isn't it? But I would be dishonest to say that I haven't done that some days. Yeah. You don't read it for information. You read it for transformation. You read it for your heart. And then when you read the lives of other people, whether they be saints or whether they be just men and women, Christian men and women of our day, to listen to other people inspires you, and often God uses it. The third thing is

our community prayer. And I'm not going to go through it in detail now, but to pray it every morning, first thing, before your feet hit the ground, Lord Jesus, you know, give me a hunger today to see all people encounter you as my personal Lord and as their personal Lord and Savior. Give me a hunger. Immediately you come to him, say the prayer, and then at the end of that prayer, whisper another little prayer. This, Lord, let my life today proclaim your glory. Lord, let my life today proclaim your glory. And then through the day, as you keep yourself in the rhythm of prayer, it's a rhythm, think rhythm. Before all your meals, say the community prayer. Before you go to bed, rhythm. And then fourthly is our weekly and community worship service that we have here. When we meet here and in all the places we meet, whether online or whether we're in a church or whether we are in a hall or in a warehouse or wherever it is, what we're doing, we're gathering for worship, we're gathering for formation, but we're gathering to intercede. Now, if God wants to talk to us, these moments become holy, reverent places of meeting with God, because we don't walk alone. We don't walk alone, but as part of a people that God's put together. God's called us. God's called us. I was talking to someone in Canada the other day, and they said, I'm a host, and we have a small group with a number of other hosts, and they're in the United States and Australia. We've never met, but we talk every day now, because the presence of God is among us. Rosemary and I traveled across the country the other day, and a woman who's in a small group with Rosemary drove half the way across the city to see Rosemary for 5 minutes because they're in a small group together. Just for 5 minutes, drove right across the city. Took ages to get there. See, because our gathering here should be a place where we're encouraged, we're not isolated, a place where there's joy and we're not weary. If we want to hear God in these days, if we really want to take this seriously, then take our time together seriously and be committed to being not just here, but being present to the people around us. And then finally, let me say this. Prayer is also mercy in action. Prayer naturally flows into mercy. When you encounter God, he loves. He is love. So what begins in silent communion with God must find expression in our love for others. So each week, commit to one act of mercy. In these coming weeks, commit to one act of mercy. Visit someone in need. Give a word just of encouragement. Just encourage someone. An act of generosity in some way. You interpret what that is. A moment just of forgiveness. Engage in one deliberate way of showing mercy so that at the end of the week, every impactor everywhere around the world, thousands of us will be able to say, this is how I was the hands, feet, or voice of God in this week. And as we do that, God will come. So as we finish, none of this is a checklist. If we want to be in the presence of God, personal prayer, reading scripture, the community prayer, engaging in an act of mercy, all say to God, this is a listening people. This is a listening people. They're not a checklist. It's a rhythm. And once you see it as rhythm, it just changes so many things. It's an invitation to shape our desire, not our duty. It reminds us that what God asks of us is not perfection, because he's not looking for perfect. He's just looking for openness. That's all he wants. He just wants openness. And if you're someone today and you're feeling very far from God, you don't know how to pray, or you think to yourself, if you knew, Bruce, my circumstances, and God does know them, he doesn't want me. That's not true. That's just simply not true. That's not true. God does want you, and so do we. So I want to encourage you to remain close and lift your spiritual antennas in these weeks.

to list your spiritual antennas to listen in maybe a way that in all of your life you have never listened for God. Listen for Him. Because every prayer, every act of mercy, every moment of turning your heart toward God adds fuel to the flame that is already burning within you, because there's a flame within every one of us, the Holy Spirit, every one of us. And so the smallest spark, offered simply, carries the same fire as the most complete burning, raging fire. Think about it. The little candle flame is the same flame that rages in wild firestorms. It's the same fire. So over time, let's listen to God. Now, in these coming days and these coming weeks, in a variety of ways, through every way that we express and send our message out around the world, I'm going to keep talking about listening to God, but it starts in prayer. It is prayer. And I would encourage you to use the rule of prayer, the rhythm of prayer, and go to the blue pages. Can you put that on the screen for me? And go here and you will find it. You'll find a whole pile of other stuff there too. But if you go here and you'll find it, and you can carry that, you can download it and you can carry it with you. But just go and look at the rule of prayer. Just concentrate on that. And I'm encouraging everyone to listen. Now, as you listen and as you sense God speaking, I want to encourage you to write to me, write to us, to share it with others. What might God be asking of us? As I sat there a few minutes ago, I can show you the picture, but I have it there. Someone just sent me a cruise ship, a picture of it, and just said to me, "Is this the ship that you might take to the world to proclaim the gospel?" How wild can you dream? How big can you think? How much can you allow God to speak? Maybe right now God wants to bring healing into many of your lives because some of our circumstances, sometimes life knocks us around. Maybe God wants to do any of those things. Maybe this is just for you. It's not for impactors, it's for you, that He wants to call us to Him. But it's only going to happen if we listen. And I want to encourage you, go read that, the rule of prayer, the rhythm of prayer, and then engage. Now, if you miss and if you forget to pray and if you get busy you know what you do? This is what I found, is you just start again. There's no exam to pass. You just start again. Just start again. Just start again. When I was young in the spiritual life, in my prayer journal, I write my prayers out, and on the days I didn't pray, I would go, "Didn't pray." I'd write the date and I'd go, "Didn't pray, didn't pray." And then I'd just have pages of "didn't pray." Literally pages of "didn't pray." And then I'd miss a few pages because I was going to have to write "didn't pray" on those days either. And then start again. That's all you do. And then listen. And finally, where can God speak? Could be through a song, a billboard, a conversation, a picture that you see, something that you see online, the scriptures, going to church on Sunday, a fleeting thought, someone taking to you to the house to say, "Hey, you want to come out for dinner? I make great Portuguese food." Today, there are people already all over the world who have been touched by Paulo and Sandy saying to me, "God is speaking to you." And they were crazy enough to invite me and Rosemary to come. And they were persistent enough to be a prophet of old from the Old Testament, even though I suspect they may not have known what they were doing. And today, many of you around the world who are listening to my voice are here purely because they were the voice of God. What would happen if you listened to God in your life? Loving Father, we give you thanks and praise because you're good. And Lord God, sometimes we can be shocked by what you do and how you do it in our lives. We pray, Father God, right now in Jesus' name, that you would speak in these days. We put up our spiritual antenna. We will step into a rhythm of prayer, of listening.

0: of acting in you, and we will be silent enough to hear your voice. And Lord, if you choose to bring healing to us, we're open. Come, Lord God. Lord, send your Holy Spirit. If you choose to say a word, give us an image, move, send someone into our lives to speak to us, we're open. Come, Lord God, right now. Come, Lord God. And Father, we make this prayer in Jesus' name through the power of your Holy Spirit. Amen.
1: Hey, thanks for being with us. I'll see you next time. And don't forget, wherever you are, God's never ever far from you.

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0: Noah, do you know who built you this place up? 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
1: He built it. You have to build that.
0: Yeah.
1: He built everything.
0: But whose idea was it to buy this place up? Do you know?
1: Mommy.
0: It was Mommy's idea. Doesn't she have such good ideas?
2: Mm-hmm. Oh, I don't think we should be afraid of Mary at all. She's a loving mother, a truly loving mother. I think she's all love, just like Jesus. Jesus is all love. God's all love. God is love. And Mary's love. She'll take us by the hand and guide us. You know, you might not physically feel, you know, her hand on you, but she's there with you. She's walking with you on your journey. She's always steering you towards Jesus. She knows that's where everybody needs to go. And she wants us, because we're her children too, she wants us there with her in heaven for all eternity, not just, you know, a couple days, for all eternity, forever and ever and ever. So she really wants us there, and she does what she can to help us, and we should never be afraid of her.
3: Well, I call Mary Mayor because I do have a relationship with her, and she's very important to me because, for number one, she's a huge example to me, especially as a mother. For example, when I have my children, I know that Mary can experience the joy, knows the joy that I feel when I have my children. And I actually have a grandchild on the way, and when I think about Mary, I know she knows my anticipated joy of my grandchild. And also, you know, I've had some struggles with my kids, and they have had hard times where I've seen people or things hurt them. And Mary saw her son go through hard times, and I admire her perseverance, her trust in God. So she really helps me to do that in my life, and she hasn't let me down.
0: My family is different because of my wife. She just loves in a different way than I do. It's not that she loves any more or that I love any less. She just loves differently than I do. She loves with a tenderness and a gentleness and a mom's heart that's just different than the way that my heart loves as a father. I don't know if that's how it is for your family, but that's certainly how it is for our family. Mom just loves differently than Dad does. And it's not that Dad loves any less or any less deeply. It's not that Mom loves any more or any more deeply. It's just, we just tend to love differently. The other day, my wife wanted to buy my children a swing for our front yard, for our one tree. The kids down the road had a little swing, and she thought it would be great if our kids had a little swing in their front yard. And so Joanne came home one day with a swing for me to install on our tree out front. Now, if my wife asked me ahead of time if we should buy that swing, I probably would have said no. I would have said, there's a swing down the street, and the tree out front, it's kind of old and dying. I don't know if we could hold the swing. I probably would have thought of a lot of reasons for us not to have the swing. But my wife came home with the swing and simply asked me to put it up. And of course I did, because that's what a good husband does. And so I put up this swing that was a gift from my wife to my kids. Now all my kids saw me doing all the work of installing the swing. I had to go out and get some extra chain and ropes and things to hang the swing from our tall tree. And they thought Dad was just a great dad because Dad installed this swing for them. But little did they know that it really was from Mom's heart that that swing arrived at our house. You see, Joanne's mother's heart changed not only my kids and not only our family, it changed me and the way that I loved my kids. And so now we have a swing in the front yard that my kids enjoy. And they know Dad put it up, and yet I remind them all the time that it was Mom who bought it and who thought of it in the first place. And the same thing's true about our trampoline out back and our playset out back. All of those things were bought by Joanne without me even knowing it. And she simply asked me to put it together. And probably if she asked me ahead of time if we should purchase those things, I probably would have found 100 reasons for us not to have a trampoline or a playset. Maybe it's because I wasn't super motivated about installing them, or maybe it was just that I thought we should save the money, or that I thought our kids already had enough. And yet Joanne, with her mother's heart, came home one day with a trampoline, and then another day with a playset. And her gifts have truly transformed our new home. Her gifts have made our home the happening place in the neighborhood, in fact. Kids from everywhere in the neighborhood want to come over and play with our kids on our trampoline, our play set, and even our swing out front. And so you see, Joanne's heart changed everything, even in our neighborhood. Now all the neighbors and my kids saw me putting in all the work, hours of work in fact, to build the trampoline, and then days of work to build the play set. And they probably thought, oh, what a great dad, giving these kids these great gifts. But these great gifts really came from a mother's heart. They came from Joanne's heart to my kids, and they came to my kids, I guess, through me. But it all started with Joanne's heart, with Joanne saying yes to loving her kids in a way that was unique. And without Joanne, our family would be different. Our family would be missing something. We wouldn't just be missing a trampoline or a play set or a swing out front. We'd be missing a certain kind of love that only Joanne was designed to give us. She just loves in a way that's different. She loves in a way that is nurturing and kind and motherly, quite frankly, in a way that I couldn't love. She loves with a certain depth in a certain way that is just different than the way that I love. And so yes, our family would be radically different. Not just our yard, but our entire family would be radically different if we were missing Joanne. There's just something special about a mother's love in a family. You know, just as our family's different because of a mother's love inside our family, our church family's different because of a mother's love inside of our church family. You know, Mary said the very first yes to Jesus Christ, and it was a radical and somewhat crazy yes. She said yes to something that would disrupt everything in her life. She said yes to something that could disrupt her marriage, that could disrupt her family, that could disrupt her neighborhood, and in fact, in a very holy way, disrupted the entire world for God. With her unique and motherly love, she welcomed and nurtured Jesus Christ as an infant. She was the very first person to say a personal yes to Jesus Christ. And just like my wife's love changed the nature of our whole family and our whole backyard and front yard, in fact, Mary's love for Jesus changed the nature of the whole world.
4: And really, she's someone that I admire. It's someone who she gave birth to the most important person, Jesus, and anything, like I pray for the health of my children through her. I pray that she protects my kids. And I just feel like she's the biggest, the best role model that I could ask for as a woman that is Mary.
3: Well, Mary had complete trust. And when you're in the midst of a really hard time, that is kind of hard to do because you kind of want to take control. You want things to go your way. And sometimes I try to tell God what to do, but I know that's not the thing to do. I just literally need to surrender it. So Mary, because of her true love for God, she easily surrenders. So that's my hardest thing, but I do run to Mary because she does help me. And I just brought my little Bible because I love my Bible. This is the children's Bible, but if you look here at the wedding feast of Cana, they ran out of wine, and Mary knew that was a big deal, so she went right to Jesus. So I know that when I pray, Mary goes right to Jesus. So she is like the huge connection to Jesus, and she leads us to Jesus so that we can get home to heaven, and she helps us to do what Jesus tells us.
2: She has helped me to grow stronger in my faith. She has helped me to really love Jesus. It all started with Mary and you know, her bringing me in, and one rosary a week is where it started, and it progressed from there.

0: Mary loved with a mother's love at the wedding feast of Cana, the very first public miracle of Jesus. By that point, she knew who Jesus was, and she knew what he was capable of. And she saw this family, this poor new family, in need. They literally ran out of wine at the wedding feast. And so Mary stepped in and pointed out that Jesus could do something about this. And so in a very direct way, she was both the mother of Jesus as an infant, but she was also the mother of Jesus' public ministry and public life that led to his death on the cross and our salvation. And so Mary truly and completely is a mother to all of us who call Jesus Christ God. Jesus Christ changed that water into wine that day for that poor family at that wedding feast at Cana, probably in the same way that I built the playset for my kids. I was completely surprised by the playset arriving at my house. Now, I don't know if Jesus was surprised by anything because he was God in the flesh, but I have to imagine that Jesus must have felt at least a little bit the way that I felt when I saw this playset arrive at my house, brought to me by my wife. And yet Jesus loved his mother and also loved the world through his mother so much that he performed his first public miracle and stepped into the public life of ministry because of her. You see, Jesus Christ loved and respected and honored his mother, even though he was God. And if we're going to follow Jesus Christ, we have to love, respect, and honor Jesus' mother as well.
1: Okay, the Immaculate Conception is when Mary was conceived in her mother Anne's womb. And with this conception is she was conceived without original sin, which is really important. She is the new Eve. So Eve brought on original sin. Okay, Mary was conceived without that original sin because Jesus was going to be in her womb one day, and I mean, he's God. So he had to be conceived in a place that was completely holy without sin. That was a grace that God gave at the moment of her conception. There was absolutely no sin on her soul. And that's important because she being the new Eve, you know, she's the one that's going to crush the head of the serpent. You know, as foretold in the book of Genesis. And in the book of Genesis, God said that, you know, the woman would crush the head of the serpent, okay, the serpent being the snake. So a lot of times you'll see images of Mary crushing a snake, crushing the serpent. And it's all, and I believe it's all through love. It's all through love. The evil one does not understand love. She is all love, pure love. She's pure love. So in her stepping on that, I think it's all going to be through love. She's trying to get mankind to love one another. And that's the greatest commandment. We're all called to do that.
2: Mary was born without original sin, and Angel Gabriel said, "Hail Mary, full of grace." So she was filled with God, and that's how we know that she's the Immaculate Conception. She is the woman that God created to carry Jesus and bring him into the world. So she is pure, and she is full of grace.
3: The day that Mary was conceived without sin by her mother Anne, that makes her just unique because she's, I mean, to be born without sin, to be that pure, that makes her unique. That makes her special. She was born without sin. I think that was getting her ready to prepare her for that undertaking of having to carry the Savior. And she had to be. She couldn't have sin on her.
0: Mary is often referred to as the Immaculate Conception, which means that Mary was conceived and born herself without sin, just like Jesus Christ, even though she wasn't God. So the Immaculate Conception reminds us of what a unique and special person Mary is. Mary was immaculately conceived, or placed in her mother's womb, sinless, and she remained sinless for the duration of her life. And Mary's sinlessness, it was important. It was an important preparation for receiving Jesus Christ into our world. Mary was literally the place where God's sinless Son would be born. And so God chose to make Mary sinless herself. Mary's sinlessness, therefore, doesn't glorify Mary. Mary's sinlessness actually glorifies Jesus Christ, our God and Savior. Mary

0: Christ's sinlessness points out to us just how unique of a gift Jesus Christ really is for our world. Jesus said, "Blessed are the pure in heart, for they shall see God." Mary didn't have all the answers about God. Mary was not omniscient. Mary didn't know everything. But she had a pure heart, so that when Jesus revealed himself to her, slowly over time, she was able to welcome him fully, even in the midst of a world that would eventually reject him. In Mary, we can find what it looks like to be fully receptive to Jesus Christ.
1: The Annunciation is when Mary got that big, important announcement. As Adam and Eve said no to God, Mary said yes when she was asked by Angel Gabriel that announcement to be the mother of God. And thank God for that, because it changed the world.
2: The Annunciation is when Angel Gabriel came to Mary and told her that she was going to carry Jesus. And I'm sure Mary was scared. I mean, could you imagine someone coming to you and saying, "Hey, you're going to have a baby, and it's going to be the Savior." What? And Mary took it. She, okay, well, I'll do this. I'll carry Jesus. And that's what she did. She had her, for lack of a better word, she had her boyfriend. She had Joseph with her. But it's scary knowing that you're going to give birth to our Savior. This is who's going to die for us. This is who's going to save us. So it's very important that she said, yes, yeah, sure, I'll do this. So that's important, because without her saying yes, where would our religion be? Where would we be? There would be no Savior.
3: Okay, so the Annunciation is the first mystery in the Joyful Mysteries of the Rosary. And that's when the angel Gabriel came to Mary and told her that she would, you know, bear a child. He greeted her, "Hail Mary, full of grace, the Lord is with you." She didn't know what kind of greeting that was. And that's where we get the beginning of the Hail Mary. The Hail Mary really came from Scripture.
0: The Lord is with you. And that's where the beginning of our Hail Mary comes from. The Hail Mary is from the lips of an angel spoken to Mary in Scripture. And this angel, who would have been pretty holy himself as an archangel, knelt down and said, "Hail" to Mary, literally lifting Mary up above himself. And he told her that she was full of grace, and blessed in a unique way among all women, that she was called to be different, and in fact, she was different, because she was going to be the mother of Jesus Christ, the Savior of the world.
3: There was something that was drawing me to the Assumption, the fourth and the fifth mystery, to the Assumption and the Coronation. I just thought that was just such a beautiful thing to reflect on. The Assumption is actually on August 15th every year. And that is when Our Lady was assumed into heaven, body and soul. So she did not, her body did not see decay. She went straight into heaven, not just the soul, her body too went straight into heaven. And sometimes I like to reflect and think sometimes about whether, you know, that's what we were supposed to have until original sin happened, you know. But it's a great gift that God has given her, being without sin. And, you know, she got to go up, or she's united with her body in heaven. So it's a beautiful, beautiful gift. And I love reflecting on that. I love reflecting on the coronation as well. It's beautiful.
2: Assumed into heaven. I wish there was a easier word than assumed into heaven. A lot of kids are like, "What does that mean? What does that mean, Mrs. Quinn? What does assumed mean?" Assumed means body and soul. She was taken from this earth and brought up to heaven with God and her Son.
0: I had to lay some pavers and some patio stone at my house the other day. And do you know what I discovered about laying pavers and patio stone? One of the most important things to do is to put a good base underneath the stone. If you don't lay the pavers or the stone with a good base, it won't matter how beautiful the stone is. The stone will eventually bubble and warp and change direction, and it won't be perfectly flat. Literally, what's underneath the stone affects the way the stone can present it,

0: itself to the world, no matter how perfect the stone is. And so if I want to lay a perfect set of pavers, what I really need is a perfect setup underneath the pavers. And I wonder if that's the same kind of wisdom that God used when making Mary the Immaculate Conception. In the Immaculate Conception, God set up his perfect stone, his perfect rock, his son, to sit upon a perfectly level and perfectly flat foundation in his own home. You see, I think there's something to the fact that Jesus Christ had a sinless mother. I think that God was preparing the world to receive his sinless son. And now the whole point of this stone underneath the pavers being perfectly level and flat isn't for the glorification of the stone beneath the pavers. It's actually for the glorification and perfect presentation of the pavers themselves. And so Mary's Immaculate Conception is not for her own glory. It's for the glory of Jesus Christ, and for God to be able to share his son's glory perfectly with the world.
1: We're not called to worship her, we worship God, but we honor her. She's there for us, she prays for us, she intercedes for us, she guides us, she comforts us, consoles us. So she's there, she's walked this earth.
2: Well, first and foremost, she gave birth to Jesus. Like, that has made her the most unique. The fact that she was born without sin and assumed in the heaven, body and soul, like, that just makes her unique.
1: Especially with Jesus' passion and seeing all of that. As a mother, I just know that, I mean, I don't know how I would have done it, what she did, having to watch that and know that it was all part of God's plan and, you know, this had to be done. Again, it was her yes. Again, you know, that she's like, you know, Lord, your will be done.
0: We've been doing a lot of work around our new house to make it a more perfect place for our own kids. In addition to building trampolines and play sets and installing swings, and even in addition to laying pavers, we've also been planting a couple trees and a couple plants. And some plants are meant for the full sun, to literally be in the sun all day long or as much as possible. And other plants, if they sit in the full sun, they'll wither up and die. And in the same way, the plants that are meant for the full sun, if they're not kept in full sun, they'll literally wither up and die. You see, each of the plants has a special place that it was uniquely designed by God to be in. Some plants, like this pear tree, need to be in full sun. Other plants, like the dogwood tree we just bought, need to be in partial shade. And if they're not in the right place, they literally wither up and die. And I think the same thing's true for us. I think God has a unique design and a unique place for all of us. And if we're not where God designed us to be, our spiritual lives can wither up and die. And that leads us to one of the final mysteries of Mary's life, the Assumption of Mary. The fact that Mary was assumed into heaven, body and soul. When we die, our souls go to heaven, and our bodies wait on earth for the resurrection. God decided that Mary belonged with Jesus, just like this pear tree belongs in full sun. That Mary, because she was sinless, because she was immaculately conceived, belonged with Jesus in heaven, body and soul. And so God literally assumed her up into heaven. And that fits with everything else that was true about Mary, from her Immaculate Conception to the Annunciation, where she was declared to be unique among all women, and to her role as the mother, literally the mother of all Christians, because she was the mother of Jesus Christ. You know, the interesting thing about Mary's tomb is that it's empty, just like Jesus Christ's tomb. You can literally go to the tomb of Peter, and Peter's body is buried there. But Mary's tomb, it has no body. Mary's tomb is literally different. And no, Mary is not God. Mary did not die for our sins. Mary was not omniscient. But Mary was the sinless mother of God. And so it's perfectly fitting that her body and her soul would be in heaven. And that's what the Assumption reveals to us. That Mary, while completely one of us, also belongs completely with God. Just the way my pear tree belongs completely in the sun.

0: we talk about her gentleness, her kindness, her charity, her love, her warmth. I mean, those are all characteristics you want within your home. So why wouldn't we bring the greatest, you know, of somewhat of the greatest model of all of those beautiful virtues, and why wouldn't we want to kind of internalize them and bring them into our home?
1: Well, God gives us free will, and we have to make a decision. We have to choose Him or we don't choose Him. If you want to go to heaven, you really want to choose God. You want to give Him a yes and to follow Him, and Mary will walk, you know, walk with you on that journey. She will intercede for you, and she will help you the best that she can, because we're her children. So she helps us along that journey. But we have to, because we have free will, we have to make that decision, and we have to give a yes if we're going to follow God.
2: We are called to live life with Jesus. And we are literally called to live life with Jesus through Mary, because it's through Mary that we're able to have life with Jesus. It's through Mary that Jesus Christ came into our world. And literally, it's through Mary that Jesus Christ can come into our hearts today. And so if you'd like to make a personal decision to welcome Jesus Christ into your life through Mary, consider praying this prayer with me. In the name of the Father, and of the Son, and of the Holy Spirit, amen. Jesus, I welcome you into my life personally now. I welcome you into my life personally through Mary. Help me to imitate her by saying a more complete and full yes to you. Amen. In the name of the Father, and of the Son, and of the Holy Spirit, amen. If you've prayed a prayer like that, we believe that you've decided to consciously welcome and cooperate with the grace of your baptism. Now go and make a good confession, and then go and receive the Eucharist regularly, so that you can continue to grow in your Catholic and personal relationship with God, just like Mary.

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4: Cheru has no choice. She and millions like her walk miles a day for dirty water. 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

Welcome to The Joy of Music. My name is Diane Bish, and I would like to invite you to join us today as we bring you a program of music entitled Towers of Faith, with music from churches and organs of Austria and Southern Germany. Thank you for joining us.

In most European towns and villages, the foremost church is found in the center of town. In history, the church for many was the center of life, and all activities were built around it. The towers of these churches rise above the town's buildings and houses, and serve to remind those who see them of the importance of community

worship, and personal faith. In Austria and Germany, many of the most beautiful towers are the onion domes, Slavic in nature, and awesome in silhouette against the towering mountains.

In the center of Bad Tölz, a small, elegant town in the Bavarian countryside, stands the Pfarrkirche, or town church, with its tower seen many miles into the countryside. For many years, the Joy of Music and Friends gave annual concerts in the church. In one of these concerts, renowned Helden tenor James King joined me at the organ of the town church in singing the worship of God in nature by Ludwig van Beethoven.

In our program of Towers of Faith, we visit Innsbruck, Austria, a city of many churches and beautiful towers standing against the snow-capped Alps. The Wildner Boy Choir of Innsbruck, Austria sings for us in the Abbey Church, "God has made all things beautiful."

In our musical journey, we arrive at the Ettal Monastery in Bavaria. The foundation of Ettal dates back to the 1300s. However, additions and alterations have been made throughout the years, beginning in the 1700s and continuing through the early 1900s. Of special note in this remarkable church is the ornate gold ornamented interior and stunning organ. Built in 1753 by Johann Huertrich, the sound of this organ resounds throughout the church richly and clearly.

Although the organ of the Etal Monastery is brilliant in both sight and sound, a visit in the cold winter months can pose a large problem. The church is not heated, so one must dress in layers, even a coat to stay warm. A small heater above the organ keyboard serves to warm the top of the hands, but not the keys, which are like ice cubes to the touch. In several cases, it was necessary to warm our hands with a hairdryer between numbers.

In our musical journey, we visit a legendary village in the Bavarian Alps, known as Oberammergau. It is famous for its passion play that is performed in the village every 10 years. The passion play came about in the 17th century when the Black Plague was decimating Europe, including residents in the mountain valleys here in the Alps. With no relief in sight, the people in Oberammergau pleaded with God and pledged to perform the Passion of Christ every 10 years if God would show them mercy and relief from this terrible plague. After this desperate plea, no other villages died. And since then, every 10 years, the Passion Play is performed in Oberammergau.

With towers seen far into the countryside, the southern German monastery of Benediktbeuern dates back to medieval times. Found within the walls of this ancient monastery is a basilica with an organ made in the 1700s, ornamented in gold, and the monk's chapel housing a more contemporary organ. It has been our pleasure to make music on both of these outstanding instruments in both the beauty of summer and the cold of winter.

My name is Diane Bish, and I would like to thank you for joining us today on The Joy of Music, as we have brought you a program entitled Towers of Faith from the mountains and churches of Germany and Austria. Oh, praise ye the Lord. Praise Him in His sanctuary. Let everything that hath breath praise the Lord.

In the name of the Father, and of the Son, and of the Holy Spirit, amen. You expired, Jesus, but the source of life gushed forth for souls, and the ocean of mercy opened up for the whole world. O fount of life, unfathomable divine mercy, envelop the whole world and empty yourself out upon us. O blood and water, which gushed forth from the heart of Jesus as a fountain of mercy for us, I trust in you. O blood and water, which gushed forth from the heart of Jesus as a fountain of mercy for us, I trust in you. O blood and water, which gushed forth from the heart of Jesus as a fountain of mercy for us, I trust in you. Our Father, who art in heaven, hallowed be thy name. Thy kingdom come, thy will be done on earth as it is in heaven. Give us this day our daily bread, and forgive us our trespasses, as we forgive those who trespass against us. And lead us not into temptation, but deliver us from evil. Amen. Hail Mary, full of grace, the Lord is with thee. Blessed art thou among women, and blessed is the fruit of thy womb, Jesus. Holy Mary, Mother of God, pray for us sinners now and at the hour of our death. Amen. I believe in God, the Father Almighty, Creator of heaven and earth, and in Jesus Christ, his only Son, our Lord, who was conceived by the Holy Spirit, born of the Virgin Mary, suffered under Pontius Pilate, was crucified, died, and was buried. He descended into hell. On the third day, he rose again from the dead. He ascended into heaven and is seated at the right hand of God, the Father Almighty. From there, he will come to judge the living and the dead. I believe in the Holy Spirit, the Holy Catholic Church, the communion of saints, the forgiveness of sins, the resurrection of the body,

and life everlasting. Amen. Eternal Father, I offer you the body and blood, soul and divinity of your dearly beloved Son, our Lord Jesus Christ, in atonement for our sins and those of the whole world. For the sake of his sorrowful passion, have mercy on us and on the whole world. For the sake of his sorrowful passion, have mercy on us and on the whole world. For the sake of his sorrowful passion, have mercy on us and on the whole world. For the sake of his sorrowful passion, have mercy on us and on the whole world. For the sake of his sorrowful passion, have mercy on us and on the whole world. For the sake of his sorrowful passion, have mercy on us and on the whole world. For the sake of his sorrowful passion, have mercy on us and on the whole world. For the sake of his sorrowful passion, have mercy on us and on the whole world. For the sake of his sorrowful passion, have mercy on us and on the whole world. For the sake of his sorrowful passion, have mercy on us and on the whole world. Eternal Father, I offer you the body and blood, soul and divinity of your dearly beloved Son, our Lord Jesus Christ, in atonement for our sins and those of the whole world. For the sake of his sorrowful passion, have mercy on us and on the whole world. For the sake of his sorrowful passion, have mercy on us and on the whole world. For the sake of his sorrowful passion, have mercy on us and on the whole world. For the sake of his sorrowful passion, have mercy on us and on the whole world. For the sake of his sorrowful passion, have mercy on us and on the whole world. For the sake of his sorrowful passion, have mercy on us and on the whole world. For the sake of his sorrowful passion, have mercy on us and on the whole world. For the sake of his sorrowful passion, have mercy on us and on the whole world. For the sake of his sorrowful passion, have mercy on us and on the whole world. For the sake of his sorrowful passion, have mercy on us and on the whole world. Eternal Father, I offer you the body and blood, soul and divinity of your dearly beloved Son, our Lord Jesus Christ, in atonement for our sins and those of the whole world. For the sake of his sorrowful passion, have mercy on us and on the whole world. For the sake of his sorrowful passion, have mercy on us and on the whole world. For the sake of his sorrowful passion, have mercy on us and on the whole world. For the sake of his sorrowful passion, have mercy on us and on the whole world. For the sake of his sorrowful passion, have mercy on us and on the whole world. For the sake of his sorrowful passion, have mercy on us and on the whole world. For the sake of his sorrowful passion, have mercy on us and on the whole world. For the sake of his sorrowful passion, have mercy on us and on the whole world. For the sake of his sorrowful passion, have mercy on us and on the whole world. For the sake of his sorrowful passion, have mercy on us and on the whole world. Eternal Father, I offer you the body and blood, soul and divinity of your dearly beloved Son, our Lord Jesus Christ, in atonement for our sins and those of the whole world. For the sake of his sorrowful passion, have mercy on us and on the whole world. For the sake of his sorrowful passion, have mercy on us and on the whole world. For the sake of his sorrowful passion, have mercy on us and on the whole world. For the sake of his sorrowful passion, have mercy on us and on the whole world. For the sake of his sorrowful passion, have mercy on us and on the whole world. For the sake of his sorrowful passion, have mercy on us and on the whole world. For the sake of his sorrowful passion, have mercy on us and on the whole world. For the sake of his sorrowful passion, have mercy on us and on the whole world. For the sake of his sorrowful passion, have mercy on us and on

and the whole world. For the sake of his sorrowful passion, have mercy on us and on the whole world. Eternal Father, I offer you the body and blood, soul and divinity of your dearly beloved Son, our Lord Jesus Christ, in atonement for our sins and those of the whole world. For the sake of his sorrowful passion, have mercy on us and on the whole world. For the sake of his sorrowful passion, have mercy on us and on the whole world. For the sake of his sorrowful passion, have mercy on us and on the whole world. For the sake of his sorrowful passion, have mercy on us and on the whole world. For the sake of his sorrowful passion, have mercy on us and on the whole world. For the sake of his sorrowful passion, have mercy on us and on the whole world. For the sake of his sorrowful passion, have mercy on us and on the whole world. For the sake of his sorrowful passion, have mercy on us and on the whole world. For the sake of his sorrowful passion, have mercy on us and on the whole world. For the sake of his sorrowful passion, have mercy on us and on the whole world. Holy God, Holy Mighty One, Holy Immortal One, have mercy on us and on the whole world. Holy God, Holy Mighty One, Holy Immortal One, have mercy on us and on the whole world. Holy God, Holy Mighty One, Holy Immortal One, have mercy on us and on the whole world. Eternal God, in whom mercy is endless and the treasury of compassion inexhaustible, look kindly upon us and increase your mercy in us, that in difficult moments we might not despair nor become despondent, but with great confidence submit ourselves to your holy will, which is love and mercy itself. In the name of the Father, and of the Son, and of the Holy Spirit, amen.

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3: The passing of a loved one touches us all. 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

0: continue the journey with Catholic Cemeteries of Long Island.
1: In the name of the Father, and of the Son, and of the Holy Spirit, amen.
2: What a beautiful memorial service.
3: Yes, it was.
4: Yeah.
3: Did you see the lovely glass wall of urns?
5: I believe they're called glass front niches.
6: To be honest, I'm really surprised. I didn't know Catholic cemeteries are allowed to do cremation.
5: Last month, my friend's mother, Jane, passed away, and I went to the cemetery, and they placed her urn in the family grave spot. I was curious about it, so I asked the deacon afterwards.
1: The Catholic Church treats the whole human person with dignity in all stages of human existence. This reflects our respect for the body. That's why Jane's coffin was at the wake and the funeral mass. Afterwards, Jane was cremated, and her ashes were contained in their entirety in an urn. Then she was buried in the family gravesite with a committal service. You have the option of being either entombed in a niche, behind a marble front or a glass front. You can be buried in your family plot, or you can have a certain section in the columbarium or a burial site that's reserved exclusively for cremated remains. Our Catholic faith has taught us that all human persons are to be treated with dignity in all stages of life. That's why the cremated remains of each person is treated with reverence and kept together, placed in a dignified container, an urn, then either buried, interred in a family grave, or entombed in a mausoleum or columbarium as we pray until we all rise again.
4: No scattering of the ashes?
5: That's right. And I also learned that all Catholic cemeteries are consecrated sacred grounds too.
3: Wow, you know, my father has my Uncle Ralph's cremated remains on a shelf from way back when. Maybe we can bring him to our Catholic cemetery and have him buried in our family prop.
4: That'd be a good idea.
5: I guess it's true. We all learn something new every day.
4: Yes.
0: For more information, call Catholic Cemeteries of Long Island at 516-334-7990 and visit our website at cclongisland.org.
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Good morning and welcome to Sunday Mass. Today is the fifth Sunday of Easter, and the celebrant for this Mass is Archbishop Ronald Hicks. The second collection today is for aid to the Church in Central and Eastern Europe. We welcome the Sisters of Life on this anniversary of the death of their founder, John Cardinal O'Connor. Now, as we begin our Mass, let us rise and join in singing our entrance hymn, number 553 in the blue hardcover St. Michael hymnal found in the pews, number 553, Hail Thee, Festival Day.

0: In the nombre del Padre, del Hijo, del Espíritu Santo. Peace be with you. Good morning, everyone, and welcome to America's Parish Church, St. Patrick's Cathedral. I'd like to welcome all of you who are here and those who are participating via the Catholic Channel, Sirius XM 129, and the Catholic Faith Network. We join here together as a people of faith, as a family of God, and to prepare ourselves to celebrate these sacred mysteries, we begin by recalling our faults, our sins, asking for God's mercy and forgiveness. I confess to Almighty God and to you, my brothers and sisters, that I have greatly sinned in my thoughts and in my words, in what I have done and what I have failed to do. Through my fault, through my most grievous fault. Therefore, I ask, Blessed Mary, Ever Virgin, all the angels and saints, and you, my brothers and sisters, to pray for me to the Lord. May Almighty God have mercy on us, forgive us our sins, and bring us to life everlasting.
1: Amen.

0: Let us pray. Almighty ever-living God, constantly accomplish the Paschal mystery within us, that those you are pleased to make new in holy baptism may under your protective care bear much fruit and come to the joys of life eternal. Through our Lord Jesus Christ, your Son, who lives and reigns with you in the unity of the Holy Spirit, God, forever and ever.
1: A reading from the Acts of the Apostles. As the number of disciples continued to grow, the Hellenists complained against the Hebrews because their widows were being neglected in the daily distribution. So the 12 called together the community of the disciples and said, "It is not right for us to neglect the word of God to serve at table. Brothers, select from among you 7 reputable men, filled with the Spirit and wisdom, whom we shall appoint to this task, whereas we shall devote ourselves to prayer and to the ministry of the word." The proposal was acceptable to the whole community, so they chose Stephen, a man filled with faith and the Holy Spirit, also Philip, Prochorus, Nicanor, Timon, Parmenas, and Nicholas of Antioch, a convert to Judaism. They presented these men to the apostles, who prayed and laid hands on them. The word of God continued to spread, and the number of the disciples in Jerusalem increased greatly. Even a large group of priests were becoming obedient to the faith. The word of the Lord.

0: A reading from the first letter of Saint Peter. Beloved, come to him, a living stone, rejected by human beings, but chosen and precious in the sight of God. And like living stones, let yourselves be built into a spiritual house, to be a holy priesthood, to offer spiritual sacrifices acceptable to God through Jesus Christ. For it says in Scripture, "Behold, I am laying a stone in Zion, a cornerstone, chosen and precious, and whoever believes in it shall not be put to shame." Therefore, its value is for you who have faith. But for those without faith, the stone that the builders rejected has become the cornerstone, and a stone that will make people stumble, and a rock that will make them fall. They stumble by disobeying the word, as is their destiny. You are a chosen race, a royal priesthood, a holy nation, a people of his own, so that you may announce the praises of him who called you out of darkness into his wonderful light. The word of the Lord.
1: Thanks be to God.

0: The Lord be with you.
1: And with your spirit.
0: A reading from the Holy Gospel according to John. Jesus said to his disciples,

0: me. In my Father's house there are many dwelling places. If there were not, would I have told you that I am going to prepare a place for you? And if I go and prepare a place for you, I will come back again and take you to myself, so that where I am, you also may be. Where I am going, you know the way. Thomas said to him, Master, we do not know where you are going. How can we know the way? Jesus said to him, I am the way and the truth and the life. No one comes to the Father except through me. If you know me, then you will also know my Father. From now on, you do know him and have seen him. Philip said to him, Master, show us the Father, and that will be enough for us. Jesus said to him, Have I been with you for so long a time, and you still do not know me, Philip? Whoever has seen me has seen the Father. How can you say, Show us the Father? Do you not believe that I am the Father and the Father is in me? The words that I speak to you, I do not speak on my own. The Father who dwells in me is doing his works. Believe me that I am in the Father and the Father is in me, or else believe of the works themselves. Amen, amen, I say to you, whoever believes in me will do the works that I do, and will do greater ones than these, because I am going to the Father. The Gospel of the Lord.
1: Praise to you, Lord Jesus Christ.

There are many problems and challenges in our world and in our church. We're not naive. We know this. We know what they are. But this is a good problem to have. And the problem I'm talking about, this good problem, is recorded in today's first reading from the Acts of the Apostles. The good problem that they have is that the early church was bursting at the seams. People were flocking to Jesus, and the apostles had to scramble to find more ministers to serve all the people. Now, that's a good problem, I think, that we all want. As your shepherd, that's a good problem that I want to have right here in the Archdiocese of New York. I want to have this good problem that we have too much growth, too much life, too many souls on fire. I would love if we had to start building and expanding, reopening schools and parishes because the pews just couldn't hold all those who know, love, and serve Jesus. And here's the beautiful thing. This good problem, it's starting to happen. It's starting to happen. I don't know if you've noticed, everyone is talking about this. On the news and on media and all around, everyone is talking about this, how young people are on the move. Many of them, not all of them, but many of them

are having a revival of faith and in the church. Now, I love data. I love to figure out the answers of why. So if we have young people who are flocking back to the church or having an encounter with Jesus, why is this happening? Why is this happening? And we probably still just don't have enough data right now. There's a lot of theories out there, but every time I have the opportunity, I read about this and try to figure out, well, what's happening right now? Why is this happening right now? On Monday, I was at one of our Catholic high schools. I celebrated Mass with all the students, and afterwards I had a tour. And then I sat down with about 30 students who had the opportunity to do a Q&A with me. And during the Q&A, I turned it back on them and I said, you know, many people your age and a little older, they're rediscovering their faith and the church and religion and practicing it. Why do you think this is? And we had an amazing conversation, what these students in high school think it's because. The first reason they came up with is they said it's social media and people influencing this generation. And this is what they said. Social media can influence a lot of people to do bad things. It's not all good. It's not all good. But in this case, when there's other people out there saying, this is a path to happiness and sanity and peace and feeling good about yourself and being a part of this world, this is the way to do it. When they're being influenced, they said, it has an effect on us, and many are listening. And as the conversation went deeper, here are a few of the things that I gleaned from these students in high school of why young people are rediscovering the faith. They said, they're looking for truth and relevance. They're tired of the empty noise. They crave something real, something that is ancient and true. They're lonely, and they're looking for community. They want to serve others and not just think of themselves and their own well-being. And they're hungry for purpose beyond themselves. As you list all these things that they're looking for, many of them are now finding it in the church, in an encounter with our Lord and Savior, the one true, ever-living God, Jesus. But this story, this good problem, it's not just about young people. I was just recently at a priest gathering, and this particular pastor came up to me and he said, you know, Archbishop, everyone is talking about how young people are coming to church. He says, where I live, where my parish is, we do not have a single young person. They just don't live there. They don't exist. And yet, my mass attendance is growing. He said, the Spirit is moving across the generations. So as media and the news has been reporting on all this across the country, not just here in New York, it's happening across the country. As they've been reporting on this for the last few months or so, just in the last couple of weeks, I have noticed a little bit of cynicism seeping in to some reports in the media. And this is the cynicism that I've all of a sudden been reading. Articles saying, well, this rediscovery of the faith, it's a fad. It's just a fad. And it's not all the young people coming back. There's still many out there that are secularists and are atheists and agnostic. They're not returning to the faith soon. And then another one said, it is impossible for this trend to last. It's just a trend, it's a phase, and it's impossible for it to last.

And as I read that particular article, I thought to myself, be careful when you use the word impossible, because in the scripture, it says that with God, nothing is impossible, because with God, all things are possible. My friends, God's one and true desire is that we will be saved. God wants salvation for all people, not just all of us gathered here at this Mass today. God wants everyone to be saved. He sent his Son, Jesus, not to condemn the world, but that all might be saved through him, through his life, suffering, death, and resurrection. God wants the gift of eternal life for all people. In the gospel today, Jesus is talking about this extraordinary gift of eternal life. And he says that he wants to lead all people to heaven. He specifically says, in my Father's house, there are many dwellings. He's talking about eternal life. He's talking about heaven, and there's a place for everyone. He wants everyone to be directed on this path to salvation. And as we remember this, a phrase that I like very much is simply to remind us that in this life here, we're on rental property. It doesn't matter where you live here, we're renters here. Because we, as disciples, as baptized Catholics, as followers of our Lord Jesus Christ, have one true home. And that home is eternal in heaven. So, do we have problems and challenges in our world and in our church? Yes. None of us are naive. We know what those problems and challenges are, and they're real. Yet, never forget, God is with us, and God has promised us to never abandon his church. God is with us always. So, my friends, let us welcome this good problem. Let us pray for overflowing pews, for hearts set ablaze, and for a church that is alive, growing, and thriving. And as we do, we follow Jesus, who truly is the way, the truth, and the life.

Stand with me now as together we profess one faith. I believe in one God, the Father Almighty, maker of heaven and earth, of all things visible and invisible. I believe in one Lord Jesus Christ, the only begotten Son of God, born of the Father before all ages, God from God, light from light, true God from true God, begotten, not made, consubstantial with the Father. Through him all things were made. For us men and for our salvation, he came down from heaven, and by the Holy Spirit was incarnate of the Virgin Mary and became man. For our sake he was crucified under Pontius Pilate. He suffered death and was buried, and rose again on the third day in accordance with the Scriptures. He ascended into heaven and is seated at the right hand of the Father. He will come again in glory to judge the living and the dead, and his kingdom will have no end. I believe in the Holy Spirit, the Lord, the giver of life, who proceeds with the Father and the Son, who with the Father and the Son is

0: adored and glorified, who has spoken through the prophets. I believe in one holy Catholic and Apostolic Church. I confess one baptism for the forgiveness of sins, and I look forward to the resurrection of the dead and the life of the world to come. Amen. We now present our petitions to our Heavenly Father.
1: For Pope Leo XIV, for our Shepherd Archbishop Ronald A. Hicks, for all clergy, religious, and the laity, that they may be holy and effective in their mission to draw all people to Christ, we pray to the Lord.
2: Lord, hear our prayer.
1: For peace among and within nations, and for those suffering in war-torn lands, we pray to the Lord.
2: Lord, hear our prayer.
1: For the repose of the soul of John Cardinal O'Connor on his anniversary of his death, we pray to the Lord.
2: Lord, hear our prayer.
1: For the poor, the sick, the hungry, and the unemployed, we pray to the Lord.
2: Lord, hear our prayer.
1: For the safety of those serving our nation in the armed forces and in the diplomatic service, we pray to the Lord.
2: Lord, hear our prayer.
1: For all our beloved dead, that they may enjoy the fullness of eternal life, we pray to the Lord.
0: Lord. God our Father, we ask these things in the name of Jesus Christ, your Son, our Lord. Amen.

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0: And pray, brothers and sisters, that my sacrifice and yours may be acceptable to God, the Almighty Father. O God, by whose wonderful exchange effected in this sacrifice, have made us partakers of the one supreme Godhead, grant, we pray, that as we've come to know your truth, we may make it ours a worthy way of life, through Christ our Lord.
1: Amen.
0: The Lord be with you.
2: And with your spirit.
0: Lift up your hearts.
2: Lift them up to the Lord.
0: Let us give thanks to the Lord our God.
2: It is
0: truly right and just, our duty and our salvation, at all times to acclaim you, O Lord, but in this time above all to laud you, yet more gloriously when Christ, our Passover, has been sacrificed. He never ceases to offer himself for us, but defends us and ever pleads us a cause before you. He is the sacrificial victim who dies no more, the Lamb once slain who lives forever. Therefore, overcome with paschal joy, every land, every people exults in your praise, and with heavenly powers and the angelic hosts, we sing together the unending hymn of your glory as they acclaim.

You are indeed holy, O Lord, the font of all holiness. Make holy, therefore, these gifts, we pray, by sending down your Spirit upon them like the dewfall, so that they may become for us the body and blood of our Lord Jesus Christ. At the time he was betrayed and entered willingly into his passion, he took bread and, giving thanks, broke it, gave it to his disciples, saying, "Take this, all of you, and eat of it, for this is my body, which will be given up for you."

In a similar way, when supper was ended, he took the chalice, and once more giving thanks, he gave it to his disciples, saying, "Take this, all of you, and drink from it, for this is the chalice of my blood, the blood of the new and eternal covenant, which will be poured out for you and for many for the forgiveness of sins. Do this in memory of me."

0: Therefore, as we celebrate the memorial of his death and resurrection, we offer you, Lord, the bread of life and the chalice of salvation, giving thanks that you've held us worthy to be in your presence and minister to you. Humbly, we pray that partaking of the body and blood of Christ, we may be gathered into one by the Holy Spirit.
1: Remember, Lord, your church spread throughout the world and bring her to the fullness of charity.

0: together with Leo, our Pope, and Ronald, our Bishop, and all the clergy.
1: Remember also our brothers and sisters who have fallen asleep in the hope of the resurrection, and all who have died in your mercy. Welcome them into the light of your face. Have mercy on us all, we pray, that with the Blessed Virgin Mary, Mother of God, with Blessed Joseph, her spouse, with the Blessed Apostles, Saint Patrick, and all the saints who have pleased you throughout the ages, we may merit to be co-heirs to eternal life, and may praise and glorify you through your Son, Jesus Christ.
2: Through him and with him and in him, O God, Almighty Father, in the unity of the Holy Spirit, all glory.

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0: Lord Jesus Christ, who said to your apostles, "Peace I leave you, my peace I give you," look not on our sins, but on the faith of your church, and graciously grant her peace and unity in accordance with your will, who live and reign forever and ever. Amen. The peace of the Lord be with you always.
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0: Let us pray. 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Today, as always, let us continue to pray for peace in the world. We pray for each other as we continue to follow Jesus, the way, the truth, and the life. The Lord be with you. May Almighty God bless you, Father, Son, and Holy Spirit.
1: Go forth. The Mass is ended.
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0: In the name of the Father, and of the Son, and of the Holy Spirit.
1: Amen.
0: The grace of our Lord Jesus Christ, and the love of God, and the

On behalf of Monsignor Walter Rossi, who is rector of the Basilica, I welcome all of you this day at this liturgy, especially our Deacon Blake and my concelebrating priest brother, Father Pierre Chanel from Togo, West Africa, and all of us who come here today, who come as a people to give glory to God, understanding that by his Paschal mystery, Jesus' death and resurrection, you and I bathed in the waters of baptism, which we recall as the sprinkling rite, we are reminded

0: intended that we truly come to Christ, the way, the truth, the life, as his people. Brothers and sisters, let us now humbly beseech the Lord our God to bless this water that he has created, which will be sprinkled upon us as a memorial of our baptism. May he help us by his grace to remain faithful to the Spirit that we have received. Lord our God, in your mercy, be present to your people's prayers. And for us who recall the wondrous work of our creation and still greater work of our redemption, graciously bless this water. For you created water to make the fields fruitful, to refresh and cleanse our bodies. You also made water the instrument of your mercy, for through water you freed your people from slavery and you quenched their thirst in the desert. Through water, the prophets proclaimed the new covenant that you were to enter upon with the human race. And last of all, through water, which Christ made holy in the Jordan River, you have renewed our corrupted state by the bath of regeneration. Therefore, may this water be for all of us a memorial of the baptism we have received. And grant that we may share in the gladness of our brothers and sisters who at Easter have received their baptism through Christ our Lord.
1: Amen.
0: As you are sprinkled, please remember to make the sign of the cross.

May Almighty God cleanse us of our sins, and through the celebration of this Eucharist, make us worthy to share at the table of his kingdom.

Let us pray. Almighty, ever-living God, constantly accomplish the paschal mystery within us, that those you were pleased to make new in holy baptism,

may, under your directive care, bear much fruit and come to the joys of life eternal. Through our Lord Jesus Christ, your Son, who lives and reigns with you in the unity of the Holy Spirit, God, forever and ever.

A reading from the Acts of the Apostles. As the number of disciples continued to grow, the Hellenists complained against the Hebrews because their widows were being neglected in the daily contribution. So the 12 called together the community of the disciples and said, "It is not right for us to neglect the word of God to serve at table. Brothers, select from among you 7 reputable men filled with the Holy Spirit and wisdom, whom we shall appoint to this task, whereas we shall devote ourselves to prayer and to the ministry of the word." The proposal was acceptable to the whole community. So they chose Stephen, a man filled with faith and the Holy Spirit. Also Philip, Prochorus, Nicanor, Timon, Parmenas, and Nicholas of Antioch, a convert to Judaism. They presented these men to the apostles, who prayed and laid hands on them. The word of God continued to spread, and the number of the disciples in Jerusalem increased greatly. Even a large group of priests were becoming obedient to the faith. The word of the Lord.

A reading from the first letter of St. Peter. Beloved, come to him, a living stone, rejected by human beings, but chosen and precious in the sight of God. And like living stones, let yourselves be built into a spiritual house, to be a holy priesthood, to offer spiritual sacrifices, acceptable to God through Jesus Christ. For it says in Scripture, behold, I am laying a stone in Zion, a cornerstone, chosen and precious, and whoever believes in it shall not be put to shame. Therefore, its value is for you who have faith, but for those without faith, the stone that the builders rejected has become the cornerstone, and a stone that will make people stumble, and a rock that will make them fall. They stumble by disobeying the word, as is their destiny. You are a chosen race, a royal priesthood, a holy nation, a people of his own, so that you may announce the praises of him who called you out of darkness into his wonderful light. The word of the Lord.

Jesus said to his disciples, "Do not let your hearts be troubled. You have faith in God. Have faith also in me. In my Father's house there are many dwelling places. If there were not, would I have told you that I am going to prepare a place for you? And if I go and prepare a place for you, I will come back again and take you to myself, so that where I am, you also may be. Where I am going, you know the way." Thomas said to him, "Master, we do not know where you are going. How can we know the way?" Jesus said to him, "I am the way and the truth and the life. No one comes to the Father except through me. If you know me, then you will also know my Father. From now on, you do not know him and have seen him." Philip said to him, "Master, show us the Father, and that will be enough for us." Jesus said to him, "Have I been with you for so long a time, and you still do not know me, Philip? Whoever has seen me has seen the Father. How can you say, 'Show us the Father'? Do you not believe that I am in the Father, and the Father is in me? The words that I speak to you, I do not speak on my own. The Father who dwells in me is doing his works. Believe me that I am in the Father, and the Father is in me. Or else, believe because of the works themselves. Amen, amen, I say to you, whoever believes in me will do the works that I do, and will do greater ones than these, because I am going to the Father." The Gospel of the Lord.

I am the way and the truth and the life. No one comes to the Father except through me. These words, my brothers and sisters, spoken by Jesus in his farewell address to his beloved disciples during their supper the evening before his passion, are taken from today's gospel by St. John, which begins the lengthy Last Supper discourse in that gospel. Jesus, who tries to prepare this chosen band for his departure from his mortal life, speaks to them from his heart. And throughout the discourse, Jesus reminds them of his earlier teachings and promises, and he gives them guidance for the future. In all this, Jesus' purpose, as it had always been throughout his ministry, was to draw them and all people ever more deeply into a more intimate relationship with him, with his Father, and with one another, especially as his departure from them draws so close.

Jesus is aware. He's aware of their fragile faith as they voice their lack of understanding, their confusion, their fear. He is sensitive to his friend's looming anxiety, threatened by his announcement of his going away. But Jesus assures them not to be afraid and to have faith in him and in God, for Jesus will return and he will take them to himself. He's encouraging their fidelity in the face of doubt, of discouragement and fear. Jesus will not abandon them, nor will he abandon us. And he reinforces their close abiding relationship that he has with the Father and with them, his disciples. And in turn, 2,000 years later, still with each and every one of us. We need not fear. Even if we do not understand or know all the answers, for we must put our faith and our trust in Jesus, who is our way, the way, our truth, the truth, and our life, the life. We in our times today might well say with those reluctant disciples eating with Jesus the night before his death that we too are not all sure of the way that Jesus calls us to walk. For such truth and life are not always appealing. Dying to ourselves, self-emptying for others, that can often lead to hardship, to pain, and to suffering. Yet it is only by our placing our faith in the crucified, risen Christ that you and I can move from the struggle to understand such a demanding faith to putting that faith, our belief, into practice by the way you and I live our lives each and every day. It is only by becoming more like Jesus, encountering him in the living word of God, in our partaking of the Eucharist, in our caring for those in need, as we heard in the first reading about the real challenges faced and overcome in the early church, in our allowing God to act in us, to build us into a church, a chosen holy people of his own, so that you and I can and you and I will announce to the world the praises of him who called us out of darkness into his marvelous light. This is the good news, the truth of the way to follow Jesus. This is how we ourselves become the way. It is in our living like Christ that you and I encounter and come to know Jesus, our risen Lord. And by doing so, we identify with him to become for others the way, the truth, and the life. My brothers and sisters,

Sisters, may our prayer this week and always be the words that will be prayed over the offerings at this altar, at this Mass. Grant, we pray, O God, that as we have come to know your truth, we may make it ours by a worthy way of life. Come, my way, my truth, my life.

0: I believe in one God, the Father Almighty, maker of heaven and earth, of all things visible and invisible. I believe in one Lord Jesus Christ, the only begotten Son of God, born of the Father before all ages, God from God, light from light, true God from true God, begotten, not made, consubstantial with the Father. Through him all things were made. For us men and for our salvation came down from him. And by the Holy Spirit was incarnate of the Virgin Mary and became man. For our sake he was crucified under Pontius Pilate. He suffered death and was buried, and rose again on the third day in accordance with the Scriptures. He ascended into heaven and is seated at the right hand of the Father. He will come again in glory to judge the living and the dead, and his kingdom will have no end. I believe in the Holy Spirit, the Lord, the giver of life, who proceeds from the Father and the Son, who with the Father and the Son is glorified, who has spoken through the prophets. I believe in one holy, Catholic, and apostolic church. I confess one baptism for the forgiveness of sins, and I look forward to the resurrection of the dead and the life of the world to come. Amen. United in prayer, my brothers and sisters, let us now turn to the Lord and voice our needs to him in prayer.
1: For all members of the church, that the gospel may be the light that shines forth in their daily words and actions, let us pray to the Lord. For our country, that we may be united in building a society in which all people have the opportunity to live with dignity and hope, let us pray to the Lord. For all students preparing for graduation, that God will pour out his blessings upon them, and may their hard work bear fruit throughout their lives. Let us pray to the Lord. That many will hear God's call to lives of faithful service as priests, deacons, and in consecrated religious life. Let us pray to the Lord. That the grace of this Easter season may bring abundant blessings to our benefactors and pilgrims, and upon all those they have entrusted to our prayers. Let us pray to the Lord. That all those who have died and gone before us in faith may now enjoy the fullness of life with the saints in heaven. Let us pray to the Lord.
0: Heavenly Father, lead us in the path you have shown us in your Son, Jesus, the way, the truth, the life, so that we may enjoy the light

0: of your loving presence forever. We ask this through Christ, our risen Lord. Amen.
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0: pray, brothers and sisters, that my sacrifice and yours may be acceptable to God, the Almighty Father. O God, who by the wonderful exchange effected in this sacrifice, you have made us partakers of the one supreme Godhead. Grant, we pray, that as we have come to know your truth, we may make it ours by a worthy way of life. Through Christ our Lord.
1: Amen.
0: The Lord be with you. Lift up your hearts. Let us give thanks to the Lord our God. It is truly right and just, our duty and our salvation, at all times to acclaim you, Lord, but in this time, above all, to lord you yet more gloriously when Christ, our Passover, has been sacrificed. Through him, the children of light rise to eternal life. The halls of the heavenly kingdom are thrown open to the faithful. For his death is our ransom from death, and in his rising, the life of all has risen. Therefore, overcome with paschal joy, every land, every people exults in your praise. And even the heavenly powers with angelic hosts sing together the unending hymn of your glory as they acclaim.

You are indeed holy, O Lord. And from the world's beginning, are ceaselessly at work so that the human race may become holy, just as you yourself are holy. Look, we pray upon your people's offerings and pour out on them the power of your Spirit, that they may become the body and blood of your beloved Son, Jesus Christ, in whom we too are your sons and daughters. Indeed, the once we were lost, you and could not approach you. You loved us with the greatest love. For your Son, who alone is just, handed himself over to death and did not disdain, for our sake, to be nailed to the wood of the cross. But before his arms were outstretched between heaven and earth to become the lasting sign of your covenant, he desired to celebrate

the Passover with his disciples. As he ate with them, he took bread, and giving you thanks, he said the blessing, broke the bread, and gave it to his disciples, saying, "Take this, all of you, and eat of it, for this is my body, which will be given up for you."

In a similar way, when supper was ended, knowing that he was to reconcile all things in himself through his blood to be shed upon the cross, he took the chalice filled with the fruit of the vine, and once more, giving you thanks, handed the chalice to his disciples, saying, "Take this, all of you, and drink from it, for this is the chalice of my blood, the blood of the new and eternal covenant, which will be poured out for you and for many for the forgiveness of sins. Do this in memory of me."

0: Therefore, as we celebrate the memorial of your Son, Jesus Christ, who is our Passover and our surest peace, we celebrate his death and resurrection from the dead, and looking forward to his blessed coming, we offer you, who are our faithful and merciful God, this sacrificial victim who reconciles to you the human race. Look kindly, O most compassionate Father, upon those you unite to yourself by the sacrifice of your Son. Grant that by the power of the Holy Spirit, as they partake of this one bread and one chalice, they may be gathered into one body in Christ, who heals every division.
1: Be pleased to keep us always in communion of mind and heart, together with Leo, our Pope, Robert, our Bishop, and his assistants, bishops. Help to work together for the communion of your kingdom. In the hour when we stand before you, saints among the saints, in the hall of heaven, with the Blessed Virgin Mary, Mother of God, with Blessed Joseph, her spouse, the Blessed Apostles and their sons, and that we are dedicated brothers and sisters, whom we humbly commend to your mercy. Then freed at last from the womb of corruption and made fully into a new creation, we shall sing to you with gladness the thanksgiving of Christ who lives for all eternity.
2: Through him and with him and in him.

0: at the Savior's command, informed by divine teaching, we dare to say, Our Father, who art in heaven, hallowed be thy name, thy kingdom come, thy will be done on earth as it is in heaven. Give us this day our daily bread, and forgive us our trespasses, as we forgive those who trespass against us. And lead us not into temptation, but deliver us from evil. Deliver us, O Lord, we pray, from every evil. Graciously grant peace in our days, that by the help of your mercy we may always be free from sin and safe from all anxiety and distress as we await the blessed hope and the coming of our Savior, Jesus Christ. For the kingdom and the power and the glory are yours, now and forever. Lord Jesus Christ, who said to your apostles, Peace I leave you, my peace I give you. Look not on our sins, but on the faith of your church, and graciously grant her peace and unity in accordance with your will, who live and reign forever and ever.
1: Amen.
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Behold the Lamb of God. Behold him who takes away the sins of the world. Blessed are those called to the supper of the Lamb. Lord, I am not worthy that you should enter under my roof, but only say the word, and my soul shall be healed.